0: League playoffs, the World Series.
1: 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Cubs 1, Indians nothing. 2 down, second inning. 2 balls, 2 strikes. I would think that Baez would be running on the 2-2. How about you?
0: Yeah, there's a good chance. Tito Francona, he thinks the same thing. They keep throwing over to first. Baez has tried it a couple times. Once with Contreras, a hit and run, and then he was taking off on the pitch that Soler popped up to center.
1: Sellout crowd in Cleveland. Baez leads. Not running. Russell takes just outside. 3-2. Bauer's next pitch will be his 50th of the game. We are only in the second inning.
0: Pat, I can tell you one thing. Baez will be running now.
1: Don't break that limb that you're out on.
0: Great analysis, isn't it?
1: Here's the stretch in the 3-2. Sure enough, Ron, he's going, and the pitch fouled away by Russell.
0: Got to have fun in the World Series too, right?
1: It's a ball game. You should have fun at every ball game, whether it's in spring training or late in October. Still, I think just an absolute thrill to be just a part of this whole experience, Ron.
0: Boy, it really is. Great to be sitting next to you, partner, calling the Cubs World Series games.
1: Now the 3-2 from Bauer. Driven in the air to right. Back goes Chisenhall. Chisenhall reaches up and makes the catch going away. Addison Russell gave it a long ride to the opposite field. There's another ball that just did not carry quite as well in this cold and damp air.
0: Boy, and Chisenhall kind of drifted. I don't think he realized how well Russell hit that ball, but finally just brings it in about a step in front of the wall and right.
1: Cubs don't score, leave one. We go to the bottom of inning number 2. Cubs 1, Indians nothing. 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
3: Okay, Mark, we're going to play the new V in attendance game in this second inning as
0: Lonnie Chisenhall leads it off against Jake Arrieta and takes a whistling fastball for a strike. Cubs lead by a run if you're just joining us. In the first inning, Chris Bryant singled into center, and Anthony Rizzo laced an RBI double into the right field corner. Bryant scored. Here's a ground ball to the right side, fielded by Baez, a short throw to Rizzo. That's out number one. Chisenhall retired, and here's Coco Crisp.
1: Good start here in the second inning. Jake made a couple good

0: pitches, one on the outside corner, one on the inside corner for strikes. He said a little wobbly in the first inning with some command issues with a couple walks, but starts this inning off with some good quality strikes.
1: 38,000 plus last night. Ron, I'm going to start the guessing by saying 38,200 flat.
0: Okay.
1: 38-2. The batter is Coco Crisp. He's another switch hitter, left-handed batter in this case against Arrieta, taking low and in, ball one.
0: Well, I can go next if you'd like.
1: Sure you can.
0: I will go with 38,000. What did you say, 200?
1: Flat.
0: Oh, flat, by the way. I will say 38,050. Flat.
1: Low and inside to Coco Crisp in the count now. Two balls and no strikes. And Mark Grody, where would you like to go?
2: I'll say 38,106.
1: So you are stuck in the middle then, Mark.
2: Yeah.
1: Although you were very close to last night's figure. Now, last night, I thought I warned you guys, as Crisp will line one, caught by Baez. Solid line drive right to the second baseman. Two down, second inning. Cubs lead 1-0. I told you guys this holds only about 37, 38,000. Ron, your guess was 41,000. Mark Grody, 42,000 plus. Did you guys think I was guilty of some chicanery or trickery or some other form of deception? Is that why you did not listen to my advance warning?
0: The chicanery, yes.
3: Yeah.
0: And I also looked out beyond left field and I saw about 5,000 people standing around that gate area, and I just thought there might be a few extra people enjoying a cold beverage.
1: Taylor Naquin takes a strike, so the SRO factor.
0: Yeah, absolutely.
1: Mark, what is your excuse?
3: Well, we weren't going to play your reindeer games.
0: Oh, my.
3: Yeah.
1: Here comes the pitch in there for a called strike, and the count now is 0-2. So you didn't want to buck the trend? Is that what you're saying?
0: Can I ask a question here real quick?
3: Yeah.
0: What in the world are reindeer games?
1: I acted like I knew. I have no idea.
0: I have no idea.
3: It's just like, you know, Rudolph. And they wouldn't let him play in reindeer games.
1: But that doesn't answer the question.
0: Exactly.
3: So I feel that applies to life, too.
1: The chicanery. I'm even more confused.
0: And now the 1-2 pitch coming.
1: 1-2. Here's the delivery by Arrieta to Naquin. Swing and a miss. Nope, he foul-tipped it to stay alive. Cubs lead 1-0 here in the second inning.
3: Maybe Google it on that slightly smart phone of yours.
0: You talking to both of us,
3: yeah.
0: I'm assuming?
3: Well, because,
1: mine is a reasonably bright phone.
3: Oh, that's right.
0: Mine lately has just been dim.
1: Now the 1-2 to Naquin. Breaking ball is outside. The count 2-2. Arrieta trying to work a 1-2-3 inning. He was a little wobbly in the first, walking back-to-back hitters, but escaping unscored upon. He retired Ramirez on a warning track fly ball to end the inning. And now the 2-2 to Naquin. Fastball just inside. It's 3-2. Roberto Perez is on deck.
0: Taking a good fastball inside. Didn't miss by much. Looked like Contreras trying to frame that ball. Caught it and tried to bring it back to the strike zone. Just missed inside.
1: The payoff. Swing and a miss. Strike three. Arrieta strikes out Naquin. He works 1-2-3, no runs, no hits, and a whole lot of reindeer games. We go to the third, Cubs 1, Indians nothing. 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
3: 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Pat.
1: Cubs got a run in the first. They have the top of the order coming up here in the third. Let's see if they can add to their 1-0 lead. Cubs trying to split the series. If they do, They will grab home field advantage temporarily. I was chuckling thinking about the home field advantage. And now the format is that the winner of the All-Star game, that league, gets the home field advantage in the World Series. And that rule has been in effect now for several years. As Dexter Fowler leads off and takes a curveball for a strike. When it first was instituted, Ron, people were asking me about it, and I didn't really have a major opinion about it because the Cubs had not been in the World Series for so very long. Now they are. Here's a pitch. It's 1-1 on Fowler.
0: How do you like that rule now?
1: Well, you almost knew that the first time the Cubs would be in the series. Here's a bouncing ball to second, fielded by Kipnis, and a quick throw to first is in time. Fowler bounces out. Dexter now 0-6 in the World Series. Cubs lead by a run in the third. Here's Bryant. But I almost knew that the year that the Cubs finally got to the World Series, they would be an absolute powerhouse, which they are, by far having more wins than any other team, which they did with 103. And now here they are in the World Series and not having the home field advantage. You could see that coming.
0: Oh, yeah. It's absolutely. It's one of those things.
1: Bryant lines one toward short, caught by Lindor. Soft line drive. Lindor caught it at ankle level. Two down. Cubs lead 1-0 in the third, and here's Anthony Rizzo.
0: Well, you know, to me, since that rule has been implemented and Commissioner Selig implemented that rule, I always felt that that was a rule that should be thought about a little differently. And I really feel like when you play in an All-Star game, you realize how much of just an exhibition that game is. It's not a game that players are playing to win the ball game up until the last two innings or so.
1: Here's Anthony Rizzo. Anthony's first inning RBI double is the difference. He takes a curveball from Bauer for a strike. I totally agree. You know, the All-Star game is a glorified exhibition.
0: It really is. It's a great way to show off the stars of the league and all of their skill sets, whether it's home run derbies, different things. It's a great exhibition of our game, but it should not have anything to do with this World Series.
1: Curveball in for a strike. Bauer now getting some rhythm going, has set down five in a row. He's getting command of his curveball.
0: Yeah, this is the first inning. He has thrown a breaking ball for a strike. He threw one to Fowler for a strike, and now a couple to Rizzo. And that last one, a good 12-6 breaking ball on the outside corner.
1: The 0-2 pitch by Bauer. Rizzo checks and takes low. Anthony drove in 109 runs during the regular season. Rizzo now with six RBIs in the postseason. The 1-2. Curve almost hit Rizzo in the leg. It's low and in. But anyway, if the Cubs do win tonight, they can grab back that home field advantage. And they'll be at Wrigley Field on Friday night for Game 3. 2-2 to Rizzo. High ball three. Kyle Hendricks coming off his masterpiece in the NLCS clincher against the Dodgers last weekend. Hendricks will be on the mound for the Cubs. Josh Tomlin for the Indians Friday night. Rizzo takes up and in ball four. Just when we said Bauer was getting his rhythm going, he got ahead of Anthony 0-2 and lost him with a walk.
0: Well, what happens to a lot of pitchers, and we see this regularly, they don't have command of their breaking ball, but they do the fastball. Now Bauer comes into this inning, and he throws a good hook to Fowler in his first at-bat, and then throws a couple more. Throws another one to Rizzo for a strike, and then doubles up with it and throws another one. Well, when you throw that many breaking balls in the same inning, now all of a sudden you lose command of the fastball, and that's what happened in that at-bat to Anthony.
1: Here's Ben Zobrist standing in, switch hitter, hitting out of a crouch, left-handed batter, takes a strike. Rizzo, not a real adventuresome base runner at first. Nonetheless, he's being held on by Napoli. Zobrist, a switch hitter. They do not normally shift against Ben. And they're not shifting right now. The 0-1 from Bauer. And Zobrist checks and takes down low and inside. It's 1-1.
0: Boy, that last breaking ball had to bounce 2 feet in front of home plate. an excellent stop by the catcher Perez not to let that ball get to the backstop. And I think that ball came up and hit him right in the throat, right up above that chest protector, right below the mask. Still a little shaken up.
1: John Lackey will pitch game four Saturday night at Wrigley at 7:05. There will also be a Sunday night game at 7:05. The 1-1 to Zobrist, bouncing ball up the middle, base hit center field. Station to station, Rizzo stops at second. Zobrist continues to have good at-bats, Ron. He lined out his first time tonight. Now he singles. He is 4-for-6 in the World Series, and the batter is Kyle Schwarber.
0: Now that we've seen Zoe play in the playoffs and in this World Series in two games, is there any wonder why all the contending teams were bidding for Zobrist? He won a World Series last year in KC, playing different positions, and now this year off to a great start here in the World Series.
1: Very steady, consistent performer, Ben Zobrist. I still remember that big double he had in the ninth inning in the clinching game in San Francisco. Certainly one of the biggest hits by any Cub this postseason, and they've had quite a few. Here is Schwarber. He'd love to get a hold of one right now. Cubs lead 1-0, third inning, two on. Trevor Bauer ready in the pitch to Kyle. It's taken upstairs, ball one. Boy, Kyle was ready to swing. You know, it's funny, Ron, we haven't seen him in 6 months and only saw him for a few at-bats this year, but even now when he swings, it brings back all of those pleasant memories of watching him last year and having all the big hits and home runs in the postseason. This is a dynamic hitter. Pitch to Schwarber inside for a ball. It's 2-0.
0: I like watching guys go to the plate, and some guys hit, and some guys want to hurt the baseball. He's one of those guys. He wants to hurt the ball. He takes a vicious hack every time he swings. And it's a controlled swing, and it's a short swing. But I'm telling you what, he tries to put a hurting on that baseball every time.
1: But what quick hands he has. The 2-0. Outside, 3-0. Green light for Kyle.
0: He didn't go to Arizona for nothing and come back here for this series. I got to believe Joe Madden wants him swinging. That right field porch is awfully short down the line. We've seen Kyle hook a lot of balls into straight right field for long home runs.
1: Naquin, the center fielder, not all that deep. Rizzo leads at second, Zobrist at first. Schwarber waiting for the 3-0, and here it comes. Kyle swings and lines a base hit into right center. Rizzo around third, heading home. The throw goes to third base. Rizzo scores. Zobrist safe at third. RBI single. Kyle Schwarber. Cubs lead 2-0.
0: All you need to know, 3-0 count. Kyle is here to hit. He gets a fastball, and he whistles one right back through the middle. Anthony scores easily, and Zoe goes from first to third. And he was right on time with this fastball.
1: Clean single. Clean single into center. This two-out rally has now produced a run. Cubs lead 2-0. Runners at first and third, and the batter is Javier Baez. Just saw a shot of Theo Epstein and Jed Hoyer and Jason McLeod in the stands, and boy, were they thrilled on that base hit by Schwarber.
0: Boy, it's just a great call by the front office of the three of them, making the call on putting Kyle. It's not an easy call to have a guy put on the World Series roster that has not played all year. But you know, when you've got a dynamic guy, he can make a difference, and he has already.
1: Here is Baez. Well, Kyle was even talking in a press conference the other day and saying he didn't even know this was possible until about 6 or 7 days ago. The doctor gave him the green light.
0: So did Joe Madden.
1: Here is Javier Baez. Cubs lead 2-0. Third inning. Cubs with five hits. Baez swings and misses. Baez. Baez had an infield single his first time. There is activity in the Indian bullpen, a right-hander throwing. Bauer left the game in Toronto, we told you, in the first inning in the LCS. The 0-1, Baez swings and misses.
0: Javi with a couple wild swing down with two strikes and two outs with a runner in scoring position and just put this ball in play. He's done a good job of that through the playoffs so far.
1: Wind blowing toward left. A ball in the air to left.

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1: And he went right-handed dunk, a deep dish dunk.
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4: Cubs 2, Indians nothing. Kyle Schwarber, a clutch two-out run-scoring single in the top of this third. Anthony Rizzo, an RBI double to right in the first. Jake Arrieta has not allowed any hits so far. We're only in the third inning. But he has set down four in a row, and he'll go to work on Roberto Perez, Carlos Santana, and Jason Kipnis.
5: Yeah, Jake has really thrown the ball well so far. 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
4: We always talk, Ron, about those innings right after your team has scored. To maintain the momentum on your side, let's see if Arrieta can do that right now. The pitch to Perez. He shows bunt and takes outside ball one. Perez belted two home runs last night, having a dream game. Two homers, four RBIs, and a World Series game. And now the 1-0 taken high. And he was the catcher in a team, for a team that achieved a shutout for the game. So he had a pretty good night.
5: Boy, I should say so. That catching a shutout in the World Series is some kind of special. And then to be the offensive hero for your ball club. What a night.
4: Arrieta's 2-0. There's a strike. Jake, this season, limited opposing hitters to a major league best batting average of just 194. Or another way to put it, he was the hardest guy to get hits against of anyone in the big leagues. And now the 2-1. Fastball low and outside, 3-1.
5: Yeah, when Jake's throwing strikes, he is extremely tough. And that stat that you just read, opposing hitters only hitting 194, when he can locate his fastball decent, not great, but just above average. He is almost impossible to hit.
4: Swing and a miss by Perez. Perez falling down to one knee on the follow-through. Now Bryant backs up a third, plays deeper. Perez had three home runs during the entire regular season. And he belted two last night. That's what happens in baseball sometimes. You just can't see it coming. The 3-2 bounced foul. Cubs trying to cool off the Indians, something that nobody has done yet. These guys have won 8 of their 9 postseason games. Sweeping right through Boston 3 in a row in the opening round. Winning in 5 games against Toronto in the ALCS. And then winning last night in the series opener. The 3-2. Check swing foul will do it again.
5: Yeah, this team really did a good job in the series against Toronto. Pitching staff, a lot of breaking balls and huge hits up and down the lineup for Cleveland.
4: Cubs 2, Indians nothing, third inning. Full count on Roberto Perez. Arrieta with that simplified windup fires. Swing and a miss. Strike three. That's out number one. A lot of movement on a low fastball. One down.
5: Boy, that just looked like a good four-seam fastball from Jake. Just a little angled fastball at the knees. Perez couldn't catch up with it, and that's what we're talking about. When Jake just aims to the middle of the plate and lets his natural movement take over, it is just tough to put the barrel of the bat on the ball when he's ahead in the count.
4: Cubs lead by

0: 2, nobody on, third inning. Arrieta has set down 5 in a row. Carlos Santana, the batter, takes a strike. Santana batting leadoff, which is a little surprising for a guy that hit 34 home runs during the regular season. But the reason he's in there, he draws a lot of walks and gets on base.
1: Yeah, with Santana, you look at what's important in certain games. Well, getting guys on base. Now, he can still go deep, but getting guys on base.
0: He bounces one weakly to the right side, Ron, 1-1.
1: You know, in setting up the middle of this lineup, the Kipnis, Lindor, Napoli, Ramirez, and, you know, what you do is you give one of your best hitters, a guy that is an RBI guy but also a 34 home run guy, a chance to possibly get that extra at-bat late in the ballgame. And as you said, to start off the ballgame, he's a guy that can draw a lot of walks. The other thing, too, you can't just fall asleep with him at first base.
0: Breaking ball is low. 1-2.
1: He stole second base in that last series against Toronto. Now, this is a big guy, but he can run a little bit.
0: Carlos Santana, switch hitter batting left-handed. The 1-2 from Jake Arrieta. And here it comes. Fastball low and inside. It's 2-2. Cold and windy in Cleveland. But really, when you get to late October, you expect these kinds of nights in Cleveland and Chicago. Happy to say it is dry. It rained most of the day in Cleveland. The 2-2. Curve bounced foul. Santana did a good job just to make contact on that sharp breaking ball.
1: Yeah, still 43 degrees here in Cleveland. How about the wind, though? The wind looks like it's picking up a little bit at the top of the massive scoreboard in left field. Looks like it's blowing out towards the left field corner.
0: Now the 2-2. Santana checks and takes down low. Or did he foul tip that? That's a ball. It's 3-2. Ron, you have a lot of experience covering games in this park. It's been a long time since I've been here. Does that gigantic scoreboard have any effect regarding the wind? Does it block the wind sometimes? Do you recall?
1: It really does. What happens if you hit the ball well to left field, the wind does not affect it as much as it does to center and right field.
0: Santana takes strike 3 call, a fastball in the inside corner. Now that's a bullseye. Not many hitters are going to do much with that pitch from Arrieta.
1: Now Jake with a blistering heater right at the top of the zone, right down the middle. And he gets the call from Chris Guccione. And this is a good call right at the top of the zone. Santana saw that ball coming inside and couldn't pull the trigger. And then that ball just kind of fades over the middle of the plate.
0: Third straight strikeout for Arrieta, his fourth of the game. Still has not allowed a base hit. Cubs lead 2-0. Jason Kipnis takes a strike. Kipnis hitless so far, 0-6. The Chicagoland native Kipnis will hit a drive into deep left field, but it's playable for Zobrist. Backpedaling near the track. He's got it, and the ball did carry. He caught it about two steps in front of the warning track. Three up, three down. We've played three innings here in Ohio. Cubs looking good so far. Cubs 2, Indians nothing. 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
14: That's the voice of Mark Grody. Thanks, Mark. We go to inning number 4. Bottom of the order against Trevor Bauer, the Cubs

0: Ron, if there's one word that would describe what the Cubs have done to Bauer so far, it's pressure. They have just had good at-bats. They've laid off a lot of pitches. They've had some base runners, and they've put two runs on the board. But pressure is the word that comes to mind.
1: Yeah, it's a great point. And, you know, when you start thinking about Bauer, his pitch count is high. I'm not exactly sure where he's at, but I know it's very elevated. And it goes right back to that first inning. Rizzo had a very good at-bat, you know, drove in a run. Zobrist has had some really good at-bats, long at-bats. And this is more conducive to that Cubs offense, putting pressure, not swinging at pitches out of the zone. When they do get a mistake, they put it in play. So far, so good for the Cubs offense here in Game 2 of the World Series.
0: The RBIs so far by Rizzo with a double in the first and Schwarber with a single in the third. Here is Contreras to lead off inning number 4. Soler on deck and then Russell. Trevor Bauer has made 71 pitches. So let's see, that would be an average of about 24 pitches per inning. Contreras fly to right his first time. The Indians had the bullpen up and working in the third. And let's see if Contreras can start a fourth inning rally here in Cleveland. Pitch on the way to Wilson. It's a fastball high, ball one.
1: Yeah, right-hander up in the bullpen once again now for Cleveland.
0: No game tomorrow. Here comes the 1-0 to Contreras. Swing and a miss. And it's 1-1. Cubs will play their first World Series game at Wrigley Field in 71 years on Friday night. Kyle Hendricks against Josh Tomlin. Now the 1-1. Fastball is up and in. Two balls and a strike.
1: Right-hander Zach McAllister warming up in the bullpen.
0: Cubs trying to win their first World Series, and every Cub fan knows it was 1908 the last time they won. 2-1 pitch up and in. Ball three. Cubs beat the Tigers in 5 games for that 1908 World Series championship. They have been in 7 World Series since, only to lose every time, most recently in 1945. Here's the 3-1 to Contreras, taken for a strike, 3-2. Did a little research on the 1908 World Series. Game 5 in Detroit saw a record low attendance for a World Series game. Only 6,210 fans.
1: Really?
0: But the World Series was a brand new thing. It was less than 10 years old at the time. 3-2 pitch fouled away. First World Series was in 1903. The largest crowd of that 1908 World Series was held at the old Chicago West Side Grounds. A whopping audience of 17,000 showed up.
1: Really?
0: That was the biggest crowd. Contreras gets a new bat. The times of game have changed. No game lasted longer than 2 hours and 10 minutes. And the Game 5 finale, it was a Cubs 2-0 win. It took an hour and 25 minutes to play.
1: Oh, my.
0: 3-2 pitch to Contreras. High ball four. It's a leadoff walk, and I'd be amazed if that does not get the bullpen going again. Soler ready to step in. Cubs have had the leadoff man on a couple of times.
1: Lenny just wrote something down here. How about today's ball game? What do we got for a time so far?
0: Yeah.
1: Here going into the top of the fourth.
0: Yeah, right now we are a minute shy of that 1 hour and 25 minute game, the finale of 1908. We're at 124. We're in the fourth inning. It's a different game. Here's Soler taking a strike. The great Ty Cobb was on the losing end, Ron, in that World Series when the Cubs beat the Tigers in 08. The legendary Cobb in Game 3 went 4-for-5, and that was the Tigers' only win in the series. Cubs had great pitching, and that usually is what does the job. as Soler takes up and in, backing away from a high inside fastball near his left shoulder.
1: That, Pat, I'm going to say that's the third or fourth pitch this inning that Bauer has thrown up and in. And it is not purpose pitches up and in. He threw three of them to Contreras, and he just can't finish the pitch. And I wonder if his right hand, that, you know, that cut on his right hand is bothering him.
0: Here's the 1-1 to Soler, low and outside. That pitch not close. Two balls and a strike on Jorge. Cubs lead 2-0. But the Cubs got shutouts in the final two games, both in Detroit, to win the World Series in 1908. Mordecai Three Fingers Brown pitched a four-hitter in Game 4. And now the 1-1 from Bauer. Soler takes a strike on the outside. 2-2. And a guy by the unlikely name, a Cubs pitcher by the name of Orville Overall, pitched a complete game, three-hit shutout to wrap up the World Series title.
1: Orville Overall.
0: He spelled Orville, O-R-V-A-L.
1: Okay.
0: Not Orville like Wilbur and Orville.
1: Yep.
0: Right, that's what you were thinking of, I'm sure.
1: Sure.
0: The 2-2 is taken outside, ball 3-2. You know, the guys at Kitty Hawk that were flying the airplanes.
1: Now, back. I've been to where they first flew the first plane. I have been there before in the Carolinas.
0: Were you wearing overalls at the time?
1: That's the point I was trying to get to. Your last name is Good Overall.
0: Here's the 3-2 to Soler, swinging a foul back down below us. I saw that today, and it's the clinching game of the World Series, a Cub pitcher by the name of Overall. Today, he would have endorsement offers by the tons, wouldn't he?
1: Absolutely, right?
0: Although I don't remember wearing overalls myself personally all that frequently in my life, like never. Here's the 3-2 to Soler, fouled away off to the right out of play. Have you ever worn overalls?
1: Where you do know where I grew up. I know you in the inner city of Chicago. I don't think we ever saw overalls other than on TV where I grew up.
0: I think I might have worn one to a Halloween party one time.
1: Okay.
0: Three balls and two strikes on Soler. Cubs lead 2-0, fourth inning. Let's keep an eye on Contreras. He is not running. The pitch, ground ball right side, fielded by Kipnis. He'll go to second. They get one, and the throw to first is a double play. Kipnis went over into the hole. Soler must not have gotten a good jump out of the box. Lindor with a very impressive turn at second base, and it's a 4-6-3 double play. Two down.
1: Boy, excellent play by Kipnis to get to this ball and get it to second base in good shape. And Soler out by just half a step. But you talk about a good turn and just a good defensive play up the middle by Cleveland to get two outs.
0: When the ball was first hit, since Kipnis was kind of cheating over toward the bag, playing in double play depth position, I thought that ball might sneak into right field. I really did. Here's Addison Russell. Two outs, nobody on. Addison lines a base hit to center. That'll get him going. Addison's first hit in the World Series. Nice easy swing, strokes a two-out single. Cubs lead 2-0 in the fourth. And that's going to be all for Trevor Bauer. Terry Francona's going to go to the bullpen. Bauer works 3 2/3, and he will leave. Len Casper's going to be along in the fifth inning, and when Len heard the name McAllister, he immediately remembered that Chris Bryant had a game-winning home run against this guy in a makeup game at Wrigley about 14 months ago, August 24th. It was the bottom of the ninth, solo home run, a game-winner for Bryant. And that finished a 2-1 Cubs win. That was a year ago, but that same Zach McAllister now on to work to Dexter Fowler. Two outs, Russell at first. Cubs lead 2-0, fourth inning. So the Cubs are into the Indians' bullpen early. McAllister, a big hard thrower, fires. Dexter Fowler will check and

0: accidentally foul tipped the ball back into the mitt of Perez, 0-1.
1: Yeah, you're exactly right, Pat. McAllister, big guy on the mound, good downward tilt with that fastball. That first pitch to Dexter, 96 miles an hour, with just a little bit of run away from the left-handed hitter.
0: He got into 53 games this year, McAllister did. His record 3-2, and his ERA just under 3.5. Fowler batting left-handed. Dexter looking for his first World Series base hit. And the pitch to Dexter, a swing and a miss. Good cut. Came up empty, 0-2.
1: Well, I like that swing, as you said, Pat. Aggressive by Dexter on that fastball down and in. That's usually the pitch Dexter handles very well.
0: Russell, a short lead at first. Addison is not a base stealer. And he's not running. And Fowler strikes out swinging. Nothing fancy. McAllister reared back and fired a fastball past a swinging Fowler. Cubs don't score. We move to the bottom half of the inning. Cubs 2, Indians nothing. We go to the bottom of the fourth, and you're listening to the World Series on the Score, presented by AutoZone.
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12: All right, Mark, thank you. Cubs lead 2-0. Single tallies in the first and third innings. Anthony Rizzo's double drove in the run in the first. Kyle Schwarber's single drove in the third inning tally. Ron, I'm looking for a little instant analysis regarding the pitching of Jake Arrieta.
14: Well, early in the ball game, the fastball has been working for Jake. He had a little command issue after throwing some breaking balls. And then the fastball got away from him. The last inning, he was able to throw both the fastball and the breaking ball for strikes. Because of that, a very good inning for Jake.
12: Francisco Lindor will lead off the inning. And that instant analysis by Ron Comer brought to you by Pennzoil Synthetics, taking synthetic motor oil performance to a whole new level. Make the switch to Pennzoil Synthetics today. Chopper foul as Lindor was out in front. Arrieta had one little bumpy stretch in the first inning when he walked back-to-back hitters. The biggest out that he got was Ramirez with two men on. Ramirez, a deep fly ball caught on the warning track by Fowler in the first. Since then, Jake has set down seven in a row. The 0-2 to Lindor is strike three call. Lindor knew it. Out number one, that's eight in a row. And Arrieta has struck out a total of five in the game.
14: Boy, and this is that two-seam fastball at the top of the zone. And it starts out, and you feel like as a left-handed hitter, it's coming at you. And then all of a sudden, it just starts fading over the plate. This one at the top of the zone, but right down the middle. And Lindor could not pull the trigger.
12: Cubs 2, Indians nothing. Cubs trying to even up the World Series at one victory apiece. Here is Mike Napoli taking outside, just missed. We told you earlier, Arrieta in the last 2 years, after a Cubs loss, is 17-6.

0: That's always an important number. How well do you pitch when your team is down and really needs a win? Here's a fastball high. Another number I always like to look out front for a starting pitcher. What is your road record?
1: Yeah.
0: It's very hard to win road games. Jake Arrieta, the last two regular seasons on the road, how about 24-4? Those are valuable guys to have. The 2-0 fastball strike to Napoli.
1: Boy, how about that? 24-4 on the road the past two seasons.
0: Invariably, you're going to have some stretches on the road where you lose two, three, four games. You need those stoppers. Now the 2-1. Fly ball to center. Shallow and playable for Fowler. Routine, in fact. Two down. And Arrieta has set down nine in a row. And by the way, he still has not allowed a base hit in this ball game. And the batter is Jose Ramirez.
1: The last two punch-outs have been on the two-seam fastball. And I believe here in the last couple innings, Jake has gone to the two-seamer. And he's throwing it towards the outer third of the plate for him as a right-handed pitcher. And just letting the movement of that pitch just do what it's going to do. And he's been able to get some punch-outs.
0: Ramirez will take high for a ball. Ramirez, one of four switch hitters in the lineup. Cubs lead by two. Arrieta, the strong, bearded right-hander, comes back 1-0. Misses outside. Arrieta, 6'4", 225. Born in Farmington, Missouri. Makes his home in Austin, Texas. Cubs acquired him from Baltimore in one of the best trades the Cubs have made in the history of the franchise. Also got Pedro Strop in that same deal. Inside ball three. To get Arrieta and Strop, the Cubs gave up pitcher Scott Feldman and catcher Steve Clevenger.
1: Yeah, I would say that was a pretty good deal for the Cubs.
0: Now the 3-0 is a strike. Clevenger, I don't think, is with Baltimore any longer. I think he was with Seattle last time I checked. Now the 3-1 to Ramirez. And it's a little bit high for ball four. Third walk in the game by Arrieta. They've all come with two outs in the inning. And the batter is Lonnie Chisenhall.
1: Last at bat for Ramirez. Jake, a little puzzled, I think, and so was Contreras behind the plate. A couple of those pitches, probably strikes, borderline strikes. Jake, a little erratic around the zone. Didn't quite get those calls from Chris Guccione. Chris has done a very good job, though, behind home plate for both sides. Thought he's been good on either corner and at the top of the zone.
0: Chisenhall has some power. Left-handed batter waits and swings and misses 0-1. Chisenhall bounced out to second his first time. Ramirez leads, held by Rizzo. Cubs lead by two. Two down, fourth inning. The 0-1. A pop fly left side, playable for Russell. The shortstop in shallow left calling. Backpedaling and squeezing to end the inning. No runs for the Indians. Len Casper joins Ron Coomer in a moment. At the end of four, Cubs 2, Indians nothing. 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
2: 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It is the fifth inning, and that means Len Casper time.
3: Okay, Mark, thank you. Well, some better news so far tonight than last night. The Cubs have a 2-0 lead as they will bat here in the fifth inning. And Jake Arrieta dealing through four. He's given up three base runners, all on walks. No hits allowed to this point. And Chris Bryant will lead off the Cubs fifth against big right-hander Zach McAllister. I mentioned Bryant. On August 24th of last year, hit that game-ending home run in the ninth. It was a first-pitch, two-out home run to give the Cubs the win at Wrigley Field.

0: Righty versus righty. Here we go, and the first pitch is a strike. The Indians overshift to the left. They have three infielders between second and third. Bryant with a single and a run in the first. He lined a short in the third. McAllister works from the stretch. Big leg kick in the pitch. Fastball is low. 97 on the gun.
1: Yeah, this guy's got a very good arm. Good, sharp breaking ball. But it's the heater with a little bit of movement running into Chris with that four-seam and then a two-seamer. But mainly, it seems to me, four-seamers that we've seen from McAllister.
0: McAllister listed at 6'6", 240 from Peoria, Illinois, and he deals a strike. On a fastball, it's 1-2.
1: About Chris in his first at-bat, goes to two strikes against Bauer, who throws a lot of cutters, and Chris just tries to stay inside the ball and just shoots one the other way to beat the shift.
0: The 1-2 to Bryant, and a little half-swing foul rolled past first, and the count holds.
1: You know, we always talk, Lenny, you and I and Pat and JD, about little things and how much they matter in a game, and then in the World Series, how much they're magnified. How about just a simple little adjustment at the plate by Bryant to inside out the ball and shoot it the other way in front of Anthony, who doubles down the line.
0: Always good to see hitters make adjustments. Another 1-2 and a swing and a foul back. Still a ball and two strikes. Rizzo and Zobrist to follow. We're dry. That's great news. It looks like it will rain at some point tonight, but hopefully after the Cubs wrap up a victory. They lead 2-0 here in the fifth inning. McAllister gets the sign from his catcher. And the pitch, swing and a miss. He got him on a breaking ball. Bryant strikes out, one away.
1: Boy, excellent location on that hook by McAllister, down and away. Chris way out in front. But when a guy's throwing 97 miles an hour and then breaks off a sharp hook, tough to stay back on.
0: That'll bring up Rizzo. Anthony with an RBI double to give the Cubs the lead in the opening inning. And he was involved in the third inning rally as well. He took a two-out walk. And two batters later scored on a Kyle Schwarber hit. And the pitch. Anthony takes ball one low. Three in a row at Wrigley Field starting Friday night. And it looks like the forecast is pretty good.
1: Yeah. Quite a bit warmer than it is tonight, right? Isn't it about 15 degrees, 10, yep. 15 degrees warmer in Chicago this coming week?
0: 1-0 on the way, and Rizzo lines one foul beyond the first base dugout. Hopefully everybody's okay. And a lot of cheers, so somebody made a nice catch.
1: Boy, I'll tell you what, you talk about a guy being ready for an inside fastball. That pitch was absolutely scalded by Anthony over the camera well down the first base line.
0: Kipnis, the second baseman, way out in the right field grass. Lindor also over on the right side of second base. Here's the pitch. It's low. 2-1.
1: So can you call Kipnis a second baseman still when you're playing that deep in the right field?
0: Technically, yes, but he's more of a rover.
1: That's about as deep as you're going to see a second baseman play with the shift.
0: 2-1 on Rizzo. Here it comes, and it's outside. Well, this used to be a fastball count, but 3-1, you're not so sure, right?
1: Yeah, not when you got guys like Riz at the plate. Pitchers nowadays would rather walk a guy than allow him to do damage.
0: Now Anthony asks for time. It is a night game, but Rizzo has the eye black on. Might just be out of habit. And he waits on the pitch, and he bounces it foul. So why would Anthony Rizzo wear eye black for a night game?
1: Looks good.
0: Okay.
1: I don't know.
0: That works for me.
1: Mm-hmm.
0: Normally you think of, you would wear that during the day to cut down on the glare of the sun.
1: Yeah. Maybe the moon is really bright tonight through the clouds and the rain.
0: I was going to say, I can't find it. Payoff pitch to Rizzo, and he spoils it and fouls it out of play.
1: Boy, what a swing by Anthony on that last fastball by McAllister. He squared it right on the barrel just underneath.
0: Cleveland took game one last night, 6-0. The Cubs lead tonight, 2-0 in the fifth inning. Good battle here between McAllister and Rizzo, and another 3-2 is hit high in the air behind the plate. Perez, the catcher's back toward the barrier, and he will not have a play. And the at-bat will continue.
1: I know Pat always talks about power against power. This is a good battle. These two guys, McAllister throws bullets. Good downward tilt on that fastball, and Anthony has taken some big-time swings at home plate.
0: Looks like McAllister now really working the inside part of the plate late in this sequence. Looks like they're going to go away this time. Another 3-2 and a line shot to right, and it's foul. Boy, it had home run distance, but foul by about 20 feet.
1: Another inside heater. Anthony gets on top of this ball, hits a bullet down the right field line. I think Terry Francona's seen enough bullets off the bat of Rizzo. He's got Brian Shaw warming up right-hander in the bullpen.
0: One away, fifth inning, nobody on, and another 3-2 and another foul. Well, Zobrist had a 10-pitch at-bat early against Trevor Bauer, and we're almost there now in this at-bat. I believe that was the 9th pitch of the sequence. McAllister now set, hands high, and the pitch high for ball four. So a 10-pitch walk, and that will bring up Zobrist.
1: Boy, what a great AB by Anthony. Put some good swings on some very good fastballs. Fouled some pitches off. Just missed going deep. Hooking one foul. And then McAllister trying to go with the 3-2 breaking ball after Riz fouled off quite a few. Just couldn't finish the pitch. Casted it way up and out of the zone. So an excellent at-bat for Riz here in the fifth inning with one out.
0: And now the Cubs' hottest hitter here these last 2 days, Ben Zobrist, 3-for-4 with a double last night. So far tonight, 1-for-2, and the out was a line out in the pitch. Ball one. Low and outside on Ben. His 49th career postseason game. So this is nothing new for him.
1: World Series champ last year with KC.
0: He's now been to the postseason with three different clubs. The pitch, line to right, fair ball, into the corner. Rizzo around second on his way to third. A little slip by Chisenhall. Rizzo will be sent to the plate. The throw is late. Zobrist, head first, sliding into third. It's 3-0 Cubs.
1: Boy, Lenny, you were just talking about the hot hitting of Zobrist, and he gets a pitch up in the zone and hooks this ball right down the line. An absolute bullet fair by only a couple feet. And Chisenhall, chasing this ball into the corner, falls down as the ball caroms around in the corner. And because of that, Anthony is able to score. Now, I don't know if they'll give Chisenhall an error, but he slips on the track. And as soon as Gary Jones sees that, he starts waving him around. And Riz ends up scoring with no play. And I don't know if Chisenhall fell because of the track. Actually, it just seemed like wet turf, and he kind of slid. But Riz scored.
0: So that's going to be it for McAllister. And I believe they did give Zobrist a triple. They did. And the Cubs lead 3-0.
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0: Cubs have the lead 3-0. They have a man at third with one out in the fifth, and we'll be right back. It is the World Series on the Score, presented by AutoZone.
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4: The third right-hander we've seen tonight. Bowers started. McAllister relieved him in the fourth. And now it is Brian Shaw, 6'1", 220 pounds. 28 years old, and he led the American League with 75 appearances in the regular season. This will be his eighth appearance in the postseason for Cleveland.
3: Yeah, he's one of the keys to this bullpen. Usually in the ballgame, though, when the Indians have the lead. But right now, they've got to try to stay in this game. The Cubs up 3-0.
4: Runner at third, one out, 3-0. Kyle Schwarber takes a strike. Infield in with Zobrist at third. Gary Jones chatting with the base runner. Lindor just to the shortstop side of second. Kipnis and Napoli are in. Same goes at third for Ramirez. Half cut strike on Kyle, it's 0-2. Maybe a little anxious there in an RBI spot.
3: Well, and that's the first time I've seen Kyle jumpy at home plate in this World Series. And it's only his second game back since April.
4: From the stretch, Shaw to the plate. It's a little high. Schwarber held up on a checked swing. 1-2.
3: It's one of those situations when you're the hitter, you step out, take a big, deep breath and try to slow yourself down just a little bit.
4: Contact in this spot is paramount with a man at third and less than two outs. The pitch, ground ball up the middle, base hit. Here comes Zobrist. Cubs lead 4-0. Kyle Schwarber has knocked in two tonight.
3: It is just unbelievable to me. I was joking with Kyle earlier today with Johnny Lackey. I asked him, is it that easy? You haven't played since April, and you come right out and you bang one off the right field wall. But you and I were talking about this when we knew he was coming onto the roster, and Pat too. We said it would be great for one or two big swings in this World Series from Kyle. All he's done is step right in where he left off last year in the postseason.
4: Javier Baez with Schwarber at first and a called strike. Schwarber with his double last night became the first position player ever whose first hit of a season came in the playoffs. He was 0 for 4 before the knee injury in April. The pitch to Baez, a vicious cut, and he fouled it back to the net. 0-2. He simply looks like Kyle Schwarber.
3: Yeah.
4: He has not missed a beat.
3: You expect more check swings, like the first two pitches of that at bat. You expect more of those than you do good swing because of all the time that's elapsed since he's played.
4: 0-2 fastball low. How about just pitch recognition in general?
3: Right.
4: I mean, he spit on Andrew Miller's pitch last night, like, is that all you got?
3: Maybe the best left-handed slider

0: game right now, down and away, and just took it.
1: 1-2, short lead by Schwarber. And the pitch bounces and gets away from Perez. And Schwarber will advance to second on a wild pitch. 2-2 on Baez. The other part of it is, when you bring a guy coming back off knee surgery back into a situation like this, as an organization, you're putting a lot of faith and trust in him to not overdo it in terms of running the bases.
0: Yeah, you really are. You know, the one thing I will say, from having that injury multiple times, that ACL issue, you know, where I've ruptured it, when you play in that brace, it really does protect your leg. You know, you may not run well, but it will protect that surgery.
1: 2-2 is skied foul to right out of play.
0: And I really think the medical staff of the Chicago Cubs, you know, they understand the way and the mechanics of that brace to protect his knee. You know, now a night like tonight, cold and damp, wet, you know, the perfect scenario that you'd say we don't want to play him. But with that brace on the knee, at least it will protect the surgery that he had.
1: The Cubs have doubled their lead with two runs here in the fifth, and they're not done yet. They lead 4-0. They've got a man in scoring position. And Javier Baez at the plate. He picked up an infield hit in the second, struck out in the third. Infield back at normal depth. And the pitch. Swing and a miss, strike three. Out number two. And here comes Contreras.
0: Good slider by Shaw. He's got really live arm, and he just gets on top of this slider. It starts out on the corner and just starts going down and away from Baez. Really good sharp slider.
1: Wilson catching tonight with Jake Arrieta on the mound. And there's a decent chance, Ron, he'll catch game three because Kyle Hendricks is the Cubs' scheduled starter. And they've worked very well together. Here's the pitch. It's a strike. A lot of faith in these kids. Contreras, Russell, Baez, Edwards. There are a lot of veterans in this group, but a lot of kids who are 1-2 years at most into their big league career. Swinging a ground ball to second. Bobbled by Kipnis. Throw to first. Late. That'll be an error on Kipnis, and the inning continues. And give Contreras credit. He always hustles to first on those ground balls. That was a routine play, but he kept running hard, and that's why he's safe.
0: Well, you just can't. You can't say how important it is to just hustle out of the box. Contreras flying down the line. He hits this ball sharply, but I mean right at Kipnis. This ball eats him up. He doesn't field it, then he doesn't pick it up right away, and Contreras is safe. Now you got two men on with Soler at the plate. He touches one good, and you could be up 7-0.
1: Soler is 0-2. The inning has extended. The pitch called strike one. You're right. You would love to take advantage of this error. First and third, two outs, a pitch to Soler, and a slider misses away, or a cutter, 1-1.
0: Yeah, you could call it either one, Len.
1: It's kind of like Jake's, right?
0: Yeah, he gets on top of it a lot like Jake does. It's a perfect example, and gets that good downward tilt on that cutter or slider.
1: The kick in the 1-1, slower breaking ball is low and outside. Now, I've had conversations with Jake a couple of years ago when John Baker was catching for the Cubs about what to call that pitch. And the general answer seemed to be, call it whatever you want. It's nasty.
0: Right.
1: Here it comes. Missed again, just off the corner, 3-1.
0: Boy, 94 miles an hour with that good movement from Shaw. Shaw, a lot like Jake, pitches and throws across his body. Pitches sniff far, third base side of the rubber. makes it tough on the right-hander.
1: The 3-1 to Soler. Ball four. And the bases are loaded. Two runs in already. And it's Addison Russell.
0: What an excellent job by Soler. He just was not going to give in and swing at those pitches off the plate away. And now Georgie getting lifted for a pinch runner. That's Jason Hayward now going into the game for Soler. And Soler did a very good job there of just making sure he got something to hit. Shaw kept throwing that cutter down and away. Only threw one for a strike. So a great at-bat for Soler. And now in the game comes Jason Hayward.
1: So Hayward makes his series debut. And will be able to stay in and play defense. Three on, two outs, two runs in. The RBIs in the inning. Zobrist with a triple. Schwarber with a single. Here we go. Russell takes ball one outside.
0: Well, now for Hayward at first base, Napoli is playing way over towards the hole. He can get a huge lead at first base. So if the ball is hit in the hole and they try to go to second base, he might be able to beat the throw.
1: Ball two outside.
0: It's just important if you do that for Brandon Hyde to really keep his eyes on Napoli, the first baseman. We know with Anthony Rizzo how important that can be. Riz has done a great job at picking guys off first base.
1: Russell in a good spot. Two balls, no strikes. Bases loaded. Cubs already lead 4-0. Schwarber the runner at third. Contreras at second. Hayward at first. The pitch taken for ball three. So bases loaded, 3-0. Are you taking here?
0: Taking all the way.
1: Shaw's pitch. Ball four. Russell walks. He'll get an RBI. That forces Schwarber to the plate. And it's now 5-0.
0: How big is that error at second base looking now? Two outs. That would have ended the inning. And now the Cubs score another run.
1: Third walk of the inning. The error. Zobrist with the triple. We've seen a wild pitch. Schwarber with a big RBI single, and now it's Dexter Fowler. And he takes one on the outside edge for strike one. That was borderline. Fowler is the ninth Cub to bat in this inning. Shaw continues from the stretch, and the pitch, swing and a miss. 0-2. The Cubs have 8 hits tonight. The Indians have none. This has been, Ron, a vintage Cubs offensive inning, hasn't it?
0: Boy, it really has. Good plate appearances since Anthony with that long plate appearance against McAllister. 9 pitches, I believe you said.
1: Yeah, that really set the tone. Yep. 0-2 to Fowler outside, 1-2.
0: Yeah.
1: McAllister started the inning. Two of these three runs will be charged to him. Shaw now trying to get out of it. The 1-2, swing and a miss for strike three. But the Cubs do some major damage. They add 3 runs to their lead. And we will go to the bottom of the fifth in game two. It's now the Cubs 5 and the Indians nothing. You are listening to the World Series on the Score, presented by AutoZone.
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1: Okay, Mark.

0: Mark, thank you. 6-0, the Indians won game one. Cubs have turned things around tonight, big time, as they lead 5-0. And the Indians here in the last of the fifth will send their 7, 8, and 9 hitters, starting with switch batting Coco Crisp. Jake Arrieta with a nice lead has been good tonight. Crisp batting from the left side. Bryant pulled in at third, and the first pitch. Fastball outside. Ball one. No hits, 3 walks, 5 strikeouts for Jake. And as we mentioned, when Hayward pinch ran for Soler, he'll stay in and play right. The pitch is taken for a strike, 1-1. We saw Coco earlier this year when we were in Oakland. He's back with not his original organization. He was drafted by the Cardinals, but with the team he made his major league debut with in 2002. That pitch is in off the corner, and it's 2-1. I'm not saying Crisp is old, but when he made his debut, Ron Coomer was still active.
1: That'll qualify.
0: Here's a pitch. A fly ball out into the left. Going back on it is Zobrist, and he makes the catch for the out. Ron, it's time now for Straight Talk, presented by Straight Talk Wireless. Best phones, best networks, half the cost. The Indians' pitching was the story of the American League playoffs and in Game 1 last night, but the Cubs have gotten to them tonight. What's been the key?
1: Well, I just think Cubs' offense and what they've done best all year. Grind out at-bats, push the pitch count up, and make pitchers throw strikes, and when they do, they've been on the attack. They've put the ball in play with 8 hits, but big swings of the bat when they needed them. But just great grinding AB.
0: Fastball strike on Tyler Naquin, the center fielder. Straight Talk Wireless, nationwide coverage on America's largest and most dependable networks. Arrieta to the plate. Called strike 2. 95 on the outside corner. That'll play.
1: Yeah. Having to hit guys throwing 95 with movement like Jake on the corners, good luck.
0: 0-2 on Naquin. Jake into his motion. Here it comes, and it bounces for ball one.
1: Contreras hits his knees, spins around. How would you like to have the energy of Wilson Contreras right about now?
0: Just for one day.
1: Right? That's all. Not asking for much, is it? He is some kind of energized. Gotta love watching him play.
0: One ball and two strikes. The pitch. Fastball is high. Naquin is from Spring, Texas. And a good rookie campaign. 296 with an 886 on base plus slugging. Left-handed batter, and he swings and misses. 4, strike 3. Punch-out number 6.
1: You were just talking, Lenny, about, you know, Jake going to either corner, and then that's that cutter that you're talking about. He just angles that fastball down and in. An absolute bullet on the corner. And that is just tough to cover, that pitch. Excellent pitch by Jake.
0: Two outs now, the catcher Perez. He struck out swinging in the third. From the ninth spot, he hit 2 big home runs in game one. The pitch, high. Ball one. Everybody bundled up tonight. Very cold, very damp. Game time temperature, 43 degrees. We've had the threat of rain for a while, but it hasn't rained just yet. Swing and a foul out of play off of first.
1: Starting to feel kind of toasty now. It's warmed up. all the way

0: to 44.
1: I wouldn't call it toasty, but yes, factually you are correct. It is 1 degree warmer. Or shall I say 1 degree less cold?
0: There you go, right?
1: Arrieta's 1-1 offering. Outside for a ball, 2-1. Best chance for the Indians came in the first inning after back-to-back two-out walks. And then Jose Ramirez fly deep to the warning track in center to end the inning. That's been about it. Arrieta gets the sign. Contreras sets up toward the outside, and the pitch is hit in the air to left. It's deep. Zobrist back on the dirt. He's got it. Right in front of the barrier, he makes a catch. And through five, Arrieta dealing. He has not allowed a hit, just 3 walks and no runs. We head to the sixth. It is game 2 from Cleveland. The Cubs lead the Indians 5-0, and you're listening to the World Series On the Score, presented by AutoZone.
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27: Mark, thank you. Thanks also to Len Casper for the fifth inning. Cubs lead 5-0. Danny Salazar, the new Indians hurler. Chris Bryant to lead off the sixth inning. Cubs 5 runs on 8 hits. Indians no runs on no hits. Bryant 1 for 3, scored the game's first run. Received the Henry Aaron Award before the game as the most outstanding offensive player in the league in 2016. Swing and a miss, 0-1. The great Henry Aaron himself here to help deliver the award to Chris, which made it even more special in a pregame ceremony. Here's the pitch Bryant takes high. Cubs leading by 5, trying to even up the World Series at 1 victory apiece. And the thought occurs to us in the booth, it has been a long time, the 1-1. Bryant drives one in the air to center. Back goes Naquin with room, and he'll make the catch. Bryant flies to center. 1 away, sixth inning. Cubs lead by 5, and the batter is Rizzo. We all know the Cubs haven't won a World Series since 1908. They haven't won a single World Series game, and thanks to Len Casper for looking this up, since Game 6 in the 1945 series against Detroit. October the 8th, 1945 at Wrigley. Cubs winning that game 8-7. And that forced a seventh game, which, of course, the Cubs lost the next day. Rizzo takes a strike. But many, many moons have come and gone since the Cubs have tasted victory in a single game in a World Series, Ron. So this is a significant ball game in that regard.
0: Boy, it really is. It, you know, for these players, you know, they're just out to win a ball game. But when you just think about that kind of history and bad history of not winning a World Series game, this would be extremely significant.
27: Rizzo rips a smash, one hop, glove by Napoli, and he'll take it to the bag in time. Rizzo has had some good at-bats tonight. He is retired for the first time. He had doubled and walked twice. He has driven in a run and scored twice. But he looks good, so does the entire offense. And the batter is Ben Zobrist. Cubs lead 5-0 in the sixth inning.
0: That ball, that last ball Anthony hit, was absolutely scorched at Napoli at first base. Riz in the dugout kind of smiling. You just can't hit a ball much harder than that.
27: Zobrist takes high. Ben has had another solid evening of World Series play. He lined out, singled, and then tripled to drive in a run. And then later scored a run himself. Ben now is 5-for-7 in the World Series.
0: And I had Mark look up the amount of pitches the Cubs have seen in this game.
27: Salazar misses inside, Ron. The count now 2-0.
0: Jake's pitch count is right at 80 pitches after last inning. Going into this inning, the top of the sixth, the Cubs had seen 133 pitches so far from the Cleveland Indians pitchers. And you talk about playing right into the Cubs' offensive style. And once again, they do it again, Zobrist with a walk. But that's just great approach at the plate by the Cubs' offense.
27: Zobrist takes ball four. He's on for the third straight time. Two outs, and here's Kyle Schwarber. Schwarber with not one, but two run-scoring singles in this game. And I'm already almost getting goosebumps thinking about what kind of an ovation he's going to get at Wrigley on Friday when he's announced after this performance in the World Series.
0: Unbelievable. It really was. It is right now. It just amazes me what he's been able to do.
27: Pitch on the way to Kyle, low and inside from Salazar.
0: This is my 29th year as either a player or a broadcaster. For a guy to sit out all year and to come in his first game back after being out since early April, is in the World Series after a major reconstructive surgery, and to do what he's doing, incredible.
27: Here's the 1-0 to Kyle. He takes inside and the count 2-0. Another amazing thing, not only the hitting, but his knowledge of the strike zone. He's not swinging at everything. He's being selective.
0: Yeah. Well, there's been stories out of how many pitches he's tracked, breaking balls out of the pitching machine at Wrigley, you know, with the machine turned way up so he can kind of get the feel of the speed of the ball again.
27: The 2-0 pitch down low. He laid off another tough pitch. It's 3-0.
0: Tim Buss and all the staff that was helping Kyle here in these last few weeks, trying to get game ready with just the baseball part of the game, not the rehab. The medical staff has done an incredible job to get his leg ready to play.
27: 3-0. Let's see if Kyle has the green light. Nope, he's taking, and it's ball four. Salazar walks back-to-back men. Two outs, two on. Cubs lead by five, and the batter is Javier Baez. Len Casper adding some additional research information regarding the Cubs' last individual game win, Game 6, 1945, against the Detroit Tigers at Wrigley. The date was October 8. It was a 12-inning ball game. Stan Hack, the third baseman of yesteryear, had a game-winning double. Hank Borovy, the winning pitcher. Dizzy Trout, the father of Steve Trout, was the loser. And that set up a Game 7. But that is the last time the Cubs had a victory in a World Series ballgame.
0: Wow.
27: ...71 years and 18 days ago, roughly. Here's Baez batting with two outs and two on. Right-hander to right-hander, and the pitch on the way. Baez swings and fouls it back. I was chuckling, Ron, during that three-run rally. I was walking up and down the hall just trying to get some blood going on this very cold autumn evening in Ohio. And they have a little bar area, a combination bar-restaurant down the hall. And fans who want to come in from the stands and watch inside do so. And then go back to their seats. Here's the 0-1 pitch. Baez swings and misses. And as I walked by, I noticed there were about, I'd say, 10% Cub fans in there. Cub shirts, Cub hats. Zobrist got the triple. And you could hear the fans start to cheer, but then realize they were outnumbered like 9-1. So it was intense, but it was very brief.
0: Smart Cub fans.
27: Subdued, but very happy nonetheless. It's funny. No balls and two strikes on Baez. Now Salazar ready and fires. Baez swings and fouls it back. Cubs one run in the first, one run in the third, three in the fifth. The Indians without a base hit against Jake Arrieta. And it is a regulation game. Not that it's raining or that there's any imminent rainfall expected in the area. Just as a matter of fact now, you're beyond five innings, so it's an official game. Here's the 0-2, and it's inside for a ball. It should be noted there is a special clause in these types of games, though. In World Series play, Bud Selig, back in 2008, ordered that all World Series games will be played in their entirety. All nine innings will be played. You're not going to have a game called after eight innings with one team leading, no matter how lopsided the score might be. And I think that's a good rule. Cubs 5, Indians nothing. Sixth inning, Salazar taking some time. And now the catcher Perez out to have a few words as well. October the 26th. This date and every date from here on in is going to be the latest date in the calendar year on which the Cubs have played a postseason game, right? They've never played this deep into October before. Baez waits for the 1-2 from Salazar and hits a high pop fly, shallow center, Naquin in, easy play, inning over. Cubs don't score, leave two, middle of inning number six. Cubs 5, Indians nothing. 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
27: Jake Arrieta takes the mound. Jake has faced three over the minimum, and they've all been walks. Every guy who's reached on a base on balls. Lindor and Napoli in the first, and Ramirez in the fourth. Jake in the strikeout area with half a dozen. There have been a few balls hit hard against him. But, Ron, I still go back to the first inning as the most important out that he got in this game. The Cubs led 1-0 after Rizzo's RBI double in the top of the first. In the bottom of the first, the Indians, with two outs and nobody on, had back-to-back base on balls issued by Arrieta to Lindor and Napoli. And then Jake on, I believe, a 3-2 pitch to Jose Ramirez. And Ramirez drove one deep to right center. When he first hit it, you thought it might leave the park. But in the cold, damp air, it died on the warning track and it was hauled in by Fowler. And that is the biggest out that Jake's gotten tonight.
0: Yeah, that ball came off the bat hot. And that's the one thing you can tell. The ball comes off the bat. It was hit kind of high. And in nights like tonight, the high, deep drives end up just kind of running out of gas. And Fowler was able to bring that one in. But as you're saying, one step in front of the wall in center field.
27: Carlos Santana leads off the sixth inning. The Cub lead is 5 runs. Arrieta fires. Santana dribbles one foul right side. I want to commend Major League Baseball. They published a little World Series media guide, all kinds of information in here that's interesting. If you like baseball history, which of course I do, and I think a lot of our listeners do. Santana's waiting, and Arrieta's pitch fouled away. For example, they have a little section, this date in baseball history, October 26th. In World Series play, Dane Orge had the famous 2-run single for the Kansas City Royals on this date in 1985. In And that gave the Royals a victory in Game 6 to even up the World Series against St. Louis. And they would win the World Series the following evening in KC. The 0-2, Santana takes down Lowe. '91, Ron, you'll remember this. It was before you became a Minnesota Twin, but Kirby Puckett, close friend of yours, 25 years ago tonight, had the game-winning home run in Game 6. A dribbler toward first, rolling foul. Still 1-2 on Santana.
0: And if you remember, he was able to go to the wall in right field and climb the wall and make the catch the half inning before, way up against the plexiglass, and pull the ball back. That would have given the lead, and gets that out, and then the next inning hits the home run.
27: That was 1991, Minnesota against Atlanta.
0: Yeah.
27: Puckett's home run in the 11th inning. Came against Charlie Liebrandt. Fouled away by Santana.
0: But the guy that pitched in that World Series in the booth next to us, John Smoltz.
27: John working on television with Joe Buck and his father, the late Jack Buck, on Kirby Puckett's home run, had the great line. He said, "And we will see you tomorrow night." Fly ball to shallow left, routine for Zobrist. And this is out number one in the sixth inning. Cubs lead by 5. Arrieta still has not given up a base hit. He is up to 85 pitches. One away, sixth inning, and the batter, Jason Kipnis.
0: Yeah, the pitch count, the 85 pitches in this pitch count, is up a little bit because of the first few innings. He was a little erratic around the zone, but still effective, obviously, because he hasn't given up a hit. But the two walks in the first, some deep counts in the first few innings, but now has settled in with all his pitches here in the last couple innings.
27: Kipnis nothing for 7. He'll take down low for ball 1. Kipnis, a very quiet stance at the plate. Stands very still. Strong left-handed batter. And the pitch comes in, and Kipnis swings and fouls it back. I like his mechanics, though, at the plate.
0: Yeah, very short, quick swing. Very direct with his hands to the baseball.
27: Short stride. One of those guys who always seems like he's on balance when he takes that cut. Jason Kipnis, admittedly, is a Cub fan, or was a Cub fan growing up. He lines a base hit into right center. Kipnis around first. He'll go for 2. The throw by Hayward to second base. The throw offline. Kipnis with a double. His first hit of the series, and the first hit against Jake Arrieta in tonight's game.
0: This ball is lashed through the infield past Baez. And when it gets past Baez kind of up the middle, it's going right into the gap. We said yesterday how quick this field plays. The outfield grass, extremely fast. Hayward has to go deep into right center field to cut this ball off. Once he does that, his momentum is going towards the wall in center field. Kipnis recognizing that and stretches what seemed to be a single when it was first hit into a double. Good base running by Kipnis.
27: And that brought the crowd into it a little bit. Here is Francisco Lindor. The Cub lead is 5-0. And Lindor will take a slow curveball for a strike.
0: Next pitch will be pitch number 90 for Jake Arrieta. Gotta believe the Cubs bullpen will start getting moving, and yep, there's some circulation around the Cubs pen. See who Joe Maddon decides to get up here with one out in the sixth.
27: The 0-1 to Lindor. Curveball is outside. It's even. The Indians on this date back in 1997 lost Game 7 to the Florida Marlins. And they were the Florida Marlins in those days. Here's the 1-1. Breaking ball and a beauty in there for a called strike 2. Yeah, this was the night back in 1997, October 26th. Edgar Renteria lined a single off Charles Nagy in the 11th inning of Game 7 to give the Marlins their first ever World Series title. Now the 1-2. It's very high for a ball.
0: I got a little quick trivia on that one. Do you know who scored that run?
27: Craig Counsell.
0: Craig Counsell, yeah. My old buddies.
27: He also had the sack fly in the 9th inning off Jose Mesa to send the game into extra innings.
0: That's
27: I believe.
0: You're exactly right. Yeah.
27: Now the 2-2 from Arrieta. High for a ball, 3-2.
0: Jake had thrown some good breaking balls here as of late. That last one, he just overthrew it, tried to do a little too much with it, and it never got down to the strike zone.
27: Full count, the catcher Contreras out to verbally communicate to Arrieta what pitch he wants to throw here. You got a runner at second. Sometimes you just don't want to make a sign that could possibly be stolen. So you just run out and say slider low and in or high fastball or whatever it is you say. And the 3-2. Breaking ball, big bouncer over the mound, charging Baez, gloves it, running throw to Rizzo. Good play. In time, out number two, advancing to third, Kipnis. Baez can make difficult plays look like they're a walk in the park.
0: Boy, it really is. That's one of those plays with a man at second base. You know, it's you got to field the ball cleanly. If you don't, the ball gets past you, the run scores. You field this ball and you're a little off balance, you make a bad throw, the run scores. Baez fields this ball very casually, but running hard. And the way you should field it, I'm not saying he was Cadillacing this play at all. But he fields it, catches it, and makes a good, strong sidearm throw and a perfect throw to Riz to get the out.
27: Mike Napoli, the batter, low and outside. Great backhand pick by Contreras, saving a wild pitch.
0: Cubs now a bullpen going. Left-hander Mike Montgomery warming up in the bullpen. The Cubs' big left-hander.
27: Cubs 5, Indians nothing. Sixth inning, a runner at third, two down. And the 1-0 to Napoli. And it does get by Contreras. Kipnis comes in to score. And the Indians get on the board. That pitch was low and outside. Contreras tried to reach out and just couldn't get the glove out fast enough. It is a wild pitch. And the Indians score, and now it's 5-1.
0: Yeah, this one of them pitches. Jake just pulls this fastball. Contreras never did get a very good look at this ball. It just kind of sailed away from him. Might have got a little stuck with that right leg.
27: Napoli takes a strike, and now it's 2-1. We talk about the limited amount of foul territory space here. The only area there's a lot of room is right behind the catcher to the backstop. It's a good 70 feet. Line drive, base hit, left field. Napoli singles into left. And the inning will keep on going for Jose Ramirez.
0: Yeah, this ball middle, about mid-thigh, and Napoli hits a bullet into left field for a base knock. To me, that pitch, the wild pitch, I'm going to guess it was a two-seamer that was supposed to come back towards the middle of the plate, and it ended up cutting and going away.
27: Joe Maddon to the mound, and he's going to make a pitching change. All of the teammates around Jake Arrieta congratulating him on a strong effort. He leaves with a 5-1 advantage. 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Mike Montgomery in, Jake Arrieta out. Cubs lead 5-1. And we'll be right back to Progressive Field in Cleveland, Ohio, right after this You're listening to the World Series on The Score, presented by AutoZone.
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14: 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Trade embargoes? Thomas Jefferson tried them. Rent too high? We've been arguing about that for a while. Each episode is proof. 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
1: Left-hander Mike Montgomery, the new man on the mound. Jake Arrieta receiving all kinds of handshakes and happy words and smiles and bear hugs from people in the dugout. Chris Bosio, very appreciative of the effort tonight. And Ron, as I was watching that scene in the dugout, I was thinking of the two numbers we gave you. This game is not over. I should preface the statement by saying that. But the Cubs do lead 5-1. Two outs, bottom of the sixth inning. But Arrieta, again, tough on the road and tough after a Cubs loss. And those are just two very valuable commodities to have.
2: Yeah, it really is. And, you know, you come out and you're dominant in a game like Jake was.
1: Now Ramirez will turn around to bat right-handed against Montgomery, and he'll take strike one.
2: I just really like that Jake went to the heater. When he started getting a little erratic, he just went to the fastball and said, go ahead and hit it.
1: Here's a big bouncer back to the mound. Montgomery will throw to first in time. Good job. Montgomery retires Ramirez. Indians get one on two hits, leave one. We move to inning number seven. Cubs 5, Cleveland 1. 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
3: 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Yeah.
1: Thanks, Mark. Seventh inning. Cubs 5, Indians 1. Jeff Manship is the new Indians right-handed pitcher, and he'll go to work on the bottom third of the Cubs order. Contreras, Hayward, and Russell. Talking with Len Casper between innings, it has now been confirmed that the Indians have announced their rotation for the next couple of games. It'll be Kyle Hendricks against Josh Tomlin on Friday night at Wrigley. Contreras shows bunt, takes a strike. John Lackey will work the Saturday game for the Cubs, and the Indians have announced that Corey Kluber will work on 3 days rest, short rest, in game four. Does that surprise you, Ron?
2: Yeah, it does. But when you start thinking about all the issues that Cleveland has had in the rotation, and then, you know, Bauer just coming back, you know, what I'm guessing is then you've got
1: outside and low to Contreras, so one and two.
2: You've got Kluber game one, Kluber game four, Kluber game seven. So what Francona would be hoping for is you win every game that Kluber pitches, and you hope that you win one other game that he doesn't, right? It's the only thing I could think of, but that's really pushing your starter, you know. But it is the World Series. There's all kinds of time to rest after this week, right?
1: Yeah, until spring training, in fact. Contreras with a count of 2-2. And the windup and the pitch by the right-hander fouled away. Well, some guys are okay working on short rest. Some guys struggle. Some guys just don't do it.
2: Yeah. I would say for the most part, it doesn't usually work out. But, you know.
1: The 2-2 is outside for a ball.
2: You just never know. And for this Indians team, Kluber has been so good. And they, you know, they have always said this group that you need to win the games Kluber's pitching, and then you see what happens from there.
1: Now the 3-2, low and outside. Contreras gets the leadoff walk. Let's see if the Cubs can add to their four-run lead. 5-1, seventh inning just underway. And here's Jason Hayward batting for the first time. Seventh inning stretch will be brought to you by Goodyear, tires chosen by experts for superior performance. Goodyear, more driven. And also by your locally owned Citgo, fueling good. Hayward, the left-handed batter, will take low and inside, appearing in his first World Series game here tonight.

0: Contreras held by Napoli at first. Thinking about something, and I've been reading about just about everything Terry Francona has said the last few weeks. Here's a pitch low and inside. And he made a point the other day, Ron, in one of the articles I read. He said, you get to the World Series, and I know all of you writers and broadcast people, you want to know, who am I going to start in games 2, 3, 4, etc. He said, really, to be honest with you, it gets to a point where you're just focused on that one game. You do everything you possibly can, all of your energy, all of your players, actually, go into that one game, and then it's over, and then you take the same approach in the next game, and so on and so on.
1: Agreed. This is a, you know, there's no more games after the World Series. You just try to do your best to win.
0: Hayward cracks a line drive into right center field. Back is Naquin to make the catch. One of the hardest hit balls that anybody has nailed tonight. Hayward's line drive hauled in by the center fielder Naquin, angling back toward the track in right center. One down.
1: Yeah, just a line drive bullet ball, really not carrying all that well with the cold, damp weather, only 45 degrees now. But Hayward going out and getting that fastball away and hitting a bullet to center field.
0: Cubs 5, Indians 1, the batter Addison Russell. Addison 1-for-2 with a walk and an RBI. Had his first World Series hit earlier. He smokes a line drive, gloved on a diving stop by Lindor, and then the ball is thrown to second, and it gets away from Kipnis. Everybody is safe. Unbelievable stop by Lindor on a smash to his glove hand side. He short hopped it on the first bounce, and it will be an error as we're watching it again. Great stop, but then Lindor threw the ball behind his back, a blind feed, underhanded, and it kind of surprised Kipnis and bounced off Kipnis' glove. I'm not sure who the error goes to.
1: It's going to go on the second baseman, Kipnis, Pat. This is one of your basketball guy. How about that's the old no-look behind-the-back pass, the old Magic Johnson pass, and Kipnis, the flip is just to his left, and what he does, he takes his eye off the ball and never makes the catch. So it'll be an error on Kipnis. Cubs with one out and two men on.
0: Second error in the game on Kipnis. Remember, he booted the grounder by Contreras, which led to an unearned run. And let's see if the Cubs can take advantage here. Dexter Fowler with a 1-0 count takes down low. The inning would have ended had they turned the double play. They get nobody. Contreras safe at second. Russell really hit that ball hard. Addison safe at first. Cubs lead by 4. And Fowler pops it up foul down the left field line and back out of play.
1: How about that catch, though, by Lindor?
0: Amazing.
1: Talk about some shortstop play in this World Series by two excellent young players, Addison Russell. Made some of those plays. Lindor just lays out in a rocket. The bat of Addison, what a play.
0: As he got up, his back was to second base. Instead of turning around, he just fed the ball with a backhanded underhand feed. It was a little bit high, but Kipnis got a glove on it and could not hold on. Now Fowler lines a ball into right field, a base hit. His first hit of the World Series, and it loads the bags with one away. Dexter Fowler, who is so very important to this offense, getting his first World Series hit and a huge smile on his face, and certainly a sense of relief after he was 0-for-8. Bags loaded. Here's Chris Bryant with a chance to break this ball game wide open.
1: Yeah, Manship hung a breaking ball up and out over the plate, and Dex hits an absolute bullet to right field. Hit so hard that Contreras had to hold up to make sure it wasn't caught, and ends up only going to third. That'll be the end of the day for Jeff Manship.
0: A new pitcher coming in for the Tribe. We'll take a quick timeout only after we tell you that this pitching change is brought to you by Sloan, the proud water efficiency partner of the Chicago Cubs, providing smart water solutions for your business. 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Cubs 5, Indians 1. Cubs have the bases loaded, one away, seventh inning. When we come back, You are listening to the World Series on the Score, presented by AutoZone. Dan Otero making his World Series debut. And they talk about unenviable spots, and I'm thinking about the irony, Ron. You dream of being a big league ball player, and you dream of pitching in a World Series, but then when that moment arrives, your team is down by four runs, the bases are loaded, and you're facing a guy who just got the Henry Aaron Award before the game on the other side, Chris Bryant.
1: So you're saying not exactly the scenario you were dreaming about as a kid?
0: Be careful what you dream about. They might come true.
1: Yeah, watch what you wish for.
0: Bryant 1-for-4 in the game. But this is a big spot, seriously. Chris can break it wide open. Cubs lead 5-1, seventh inning. Indians forced to bring the infield in. And Otero to make his World Series debut. Bryant scored the first run way back in the first inning. Contreras at third, Russell at second, Fowler at first. The stretch and the pitch to Chris. Swinging a ground ball to third, fielded and thrown home by Ramirez. They get one. The throw to first, not in time. Bryant bounces into a fielder's choice, 5-2. Ramirez had a couple of options there, Ron. I thought he might step on the bag and try to throw across the diamond or possibly begin a 5-4-3.
1: Yeah, if he goes to second base, I think they have a very good chance of getting the double play. But he just decides to go home to make sure that there's no chance at the run scoring. Now with two outs, Anthony will hit with the bases loaded.
0: And Rizzo's had a good night at the plate. His screaming double drove in the first run. Then he walked twice. And then he lined out on a smash one-hopper to first. He's 1-for-2 with two runs scored. Rizzo takes down low ball one. And part two of that dream that you had as a kid is that the next batter is Anthony Rizzo, a guy that drove in 109 runs, having a good night. Cubs out hitting the Indians 9-2. Pitch to Rizzo outside. Now it's 2-0. Ron, you were in the spot. RBI Haven, bases loaded, 2-0 count.
1: You're looking dead red fastball. Probably for Anthony, inner half of the plate. He stands so close. But you don't want to be late on the fastball, probably aiming towards right center to straight right field, trying to get something you can elevate.
0: The right-hander Otero deals. Rizzo swings and fouls it back. Anthony fell down to one knee after the follow-through of that ferocious swing.
1: Now that's a 2-0 swing. That was a big hack by Anthony Rizzo.
0: Andy wearing the eye black strips under each eye. Two balls and a strike, the next pitch. Rizzo fouls it away, 2-2. On a night game, I'm wondering what effect would wearing those patches, those little black eye blacks have? What would that do?
1: I don't know. Maybe he just likes it. Maybe it's a tradition for him. Maybe there's just glare here in the stadium at first base or in the batter's box. Usually they're wore for the sunlight glare.
0: Two balls, two strikes, the pitch. Rizzo swings and fouls it to stay alive. The inning should be over, but the error by Kipnis has prolonged the frame. Sellout crowd looking on. Cubs leading 5-1. Cubs trying to even up this World Series at one victory apiece. Time called before the next offering. Chris Guccione, the home plate umpire, as Otero is just about ready to come to the plate, called time. Sometimes that's an awkward spot for an umpire. If the batter waits too late, if the pitcher is already in his motion, you can't really call timeout at that time. That was cutting it really close right there. Here's the 2-2. Rizzo hits a drive to left. Backpedaling is Crisp to make a catch. Coco Crisp catching the line drive hit by Anthony Rizzo. And the Cubs squander a good scoring chance in the seventh inning. They do not score. They leave three. And again, the stretch brought to you by Goodyear. 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Cubs 5, Indians 1. 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
9: 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Back.
8: Happy studio tonight here in Cleveland for us. Mark, thank you. Cubs lead 5-1. They let a chance slip away. They had the two guys up there that they wanted to have, Bryant and Rizzo. Bryant bounced into the fielder's choice, and Rizzo lined out to left. Pinch batter Rajay Davis going against Mike Montgomery, and he'll take high, ball one. Davis played last night, started in center and went 1-for-5. Montgomery, the tall, long-legged left-hander, fires a strike, and the count 1-1. Cubs baseball sponsored in part by Benny's Beverage Depot, the official champagne provider of the Chicago Cubs. The 1-1 swung on and missed, a vanishing breaking ball. Since 1948, Benny's has helped Chicagoland celebrate the best times of their lives. If you're just joining us on this Wednesday night, the Cubs have led ever since a first-inning RBI double by Anthony Rizzo. Late swing and a foul by Davis. Kyle Schwarber with a pair of RBI singles. His first one came in the third inning to give the Cubs a 2-0 lead. Now the 1-2. Davis bounces one to third. Backing up is Bryant. Foul ball. Foul ball. The call made by Tony Randazzo. The crowd reacting because they saw Bryant's throw pull Rizzo off the bag, but it didn't count. It's a foul ball, and the count is still going to be 1-2.
10: Yeah, this ball, the last hop is right in front of the bag and then goes into foul territory. Very close. It could have possibly been called fair, going right over the corner edge of the bag. Third base umpire Tony Randazzo. If anybody has the best look, it's him at third base. So you really, even a camera angle down the line doesn't do it justice like the umpire standing just 10 feet away from it.
8: But Kyle Schwarber, a pair of RBI singles. His single in the third made it 2-0. Then Ben Zobrist drilled an RBI triple in the fifth. Schwarber, another RBI single to make it 4-0. And eventually a bases-loaded walk to Addison Russell made it 5-0 Cubs before the Indians scored on a wild pitch in the sixth inning. Jake Arrieta was brilliant tonight. Did not give up any hits until the sixth inning. Left giving up one run and two hits in 5 2/3. Swing and a miss. Davis is out on strikes, and that's out number one. He chased a bad ball. Here's Coco Crisp.
10: Yeah, excellent off-speed pitch by Montgomery as he had sped him up with some pitches inside, looped in a curveball, and then goes with the off-speed pitch. Had Davis way out in front. Good fading away changeup by Montgomery.
8: Cubs 5, Indians 1. Coco Crisp, a left-handed batter. He'll take down low. Montgomery got the final out in the sixth. There's always a different feel when there's the designated hitter. Here comes the 1-0. Crisp hits a dribbler foul. Sometimes, Ron, I still catch myself when the Cubs are playing interleague games or, like right now, with the DH in effect. You kind of remind yourself, where is the pitcher spot coming up?
10: Yeah,
8: oh,
10: right.
8: Yeah,
10: yeah,
8: there is none.
10: Mm-hmm. It is a much different ball game. Contreras, I think, on that foul ball into the dirt, got a bunch of dirt kick up into his face. But, yeah, it's a much different way to manage. You know, your management of the bullpen and not having to burn players to hit for the pitcher is another thing that you can really kind of match up your bench against the bullpen of the opposing club.
8: And with your starter, you simply stay with him until he is no longer effective.
10: Yeah.
8: You don't ever worry about your pitcher batting in a 1-1 game with the bases loaded and one away. There's a swing and a miss by Crisp in the count now 1-2. In the National League, you'd be tempted to use a pinch hitter there. In a 1-1 game, a low-scoring game, you got the bases loaded, your pitcher's up. Even though he's pitching well, this might be your only shot.
10: Yeah. Yeah, how many times have we seen where Joe Maddon has had to take a pitcher out who is doing their job because of the offense and trying to score just one run?
8: Change up, swung on and missed. Back-to-back strikeouts from Mike Montgomery, and Ron, they came on very similar pitches.
10: Yeah, they did, and it's all set up by different pitches, a few in, a little breaking ball, and then great arm action on those last two pitches for the strikeout from Montgomery. Both changeups, both in excellent location. They start out up in middle of the plate, and the bottom just drops out of them as they go down and away.
8: Montgomery has set down three in a row. Montgomery, who started several games down the stretch in August and September, he has proven himself more than capable of pitching more than one inning in relief. Brandon Guyer pinch hitting. He'll bat for Tyler Naquin. And Guyer will take ball one. The windup and the 1-0. There's a strike. And again, Montgomery in relief, a high school teammate of the Indians starter tonight, Trevor Bauer.
10: How about that? Montgomery and Bauer, and then you got Lindor and Baez.
8: The 1-1 in there for a called strike.
10: All playing high school or youth league baseball together against each other.
8: You can tell they're good friends, just way they communicate when they're out near second base together. Mm-hmm. Baez and Lindor.
10: How about that double play combination when they were kids? Think that would have been pretty good?
8: Man. A third shortstop from Puerto Rico. Now Javier and Lindor moved from Puerto Rico to Florida when they were just, you know, first, second graders, I think I read. Carlos Correa of the Houston Astros, he was born in Puerto Rico and remained there and stayed. But you talk about three great young ball players from Puerto Rico, all arriving at virtually the same time, and all play that middle infield area. The 1-2 is down low for a ball. I know if I was in need of a middle infielder, I might send a scout or two down toward Puerto Rico. Here comes the 2-2 from Montgomery. It's lined in a shallow right center, a base hit. Baez jumping for it, realized he couldn't catch it. So he swatted at it with his bare hand. He knew he couldn't touch it, but that was his show of frustration, just swatting at the ball with his bare hand. And it's a base hit for Guyer.
10: Pretty good at bat for Guyer off Montgomery, who's really made some good pitches. And then that one, a little breaking ball down and away. And he just hits it past Baez at second base, trying to block the shot. Not quite effective enough.
8: Now you want to keep the ball in the park. Roberto Perez homered twice last night. Cubs lead by 4 runs. Indians have a man on. Set for the 1-0 from Montgomery. It's in the dirt, bouncing away from Contreras. And down to second goes Guyer. Cubs offense tonight, Ron, they do have 5 runs, but they've also left 13 men on base, almost an average of 2 per inning through 7 innings.
10: Yeah, they really could have done some damage there in some of these innings. You know, Bauer pitched out of some trouble, and the Cubs could have broke this game open a couple different times. You know, they scored 3 in the 5th, but left guys on. They left the bases loaded in that 5th inning. 6th inning, 2 guys on. Last inning, had guys all over the bases. Did not score.
8: Wild pitch puts a man at second. The 2-0 pitch now to Perez. Outside ball 3. The Cub lead is 5-1.
10: Remember, Perez is hitting 9th. He hit 2 bombs yesterday. But then you go to the top of the lineup, Santana. He had 34 home runs this season.
8: 3-0 is in there for a strike, 3-1.
10: Not exactly your stereotypical leadoff guy. He's more like a cleanup guy hitting in a leadoff spot.
8: Perez wears red batting gloves on each hand. The long-legged left-hander fires outside ball 4, 2 men on. And the Indians, one big swing from getting right back in this ballgame.
10: Yeah, Montgomery in this inning with 2 good punch-outs, both on change-ups in this inning. Pitched ahead in the count, and then the base hit by the pinch hitter, and now a walk. And that'll bring out Chris Bosio to the mound. He doesn't like the looks of this at all, with Santana coming to the plate with 2 men on.
8: Santana against Arrieta was nothing for 3. He'll turn around now and bat right-handed for the first time tonight. And a moment ago we said, you need to keep the ball in the park. Now you really got to make sure you don't give up a long ball. The Cub lead is 5-1. Santana, 34 home runs run, but only 4 came as a right-handed batter. And that's the way he's swinging right now. So the great majority of his long balls came from the other side. Two outs, 2 on. Cubs lead by 4, 7th inning. Santana swings out in front of a change, 0-1.
10: Boy, I like that call by Contreras to go at the changeup. It's been a good pitch this inning for Montgomery to get the 2 punch-outs, but he makes a good pitch and gets ahead in the count.
8: And you could tell Santana was not thinking single with that swing. He had extra bases dancing around in his brain. Now the 0-1 on the way. Curveball is in for a strike. Another tantalizer, and now it's 0-2. Now what are you thinking, Ron?
10: Well, I think you got to go with another off-speed pitch. That's a very good breaking ball. Backdoor hook right on the outside corner by Montgomery. I'd go with changeup down and away.
8: He's gotten 2 strikeouts with that pitch already in the inning. Getting Davis and Crisp. He's ahead of Santana, 0-2. Here's the pitch. Swing and a miss. Strike three. There was the change. And Montgomery strikes out Carlos Santana. Very big out. Both teams squander chances in the seventh inning. Bottom line, neither team scored. We go to the eighth. It is still Cubs 5, Indians 1. 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
8: Eighth inning. And even though the Cubs lead by 4 runs, and you're in the late innings now, and it's not a hitter's night by any means, it's 45 degrees in Cleveland. We've seen a lot of long drives just kind of die on the warning track. Having said all of that, Ron, there is still a feeling that the Cubs might just be able to use a few more runs.
10: Well, you'd love to see them. They've left, as you said, Pat, last thing, 13 men on base. You'd love to score a couple more and just really put this game away.
8: Ben Zobrist has had a very solid night. 2 for 3 with a run batted in and a run scored. He's also drawn a walk. He takes ball one, starting the eighth inning. Dan Otero still pitching. Zobrist swings away and fouls it back. About time, Ron, to think about that Benny's Beverage Depot Toast of the Game ball player. Benny's Beverage Depot, the official champagne provider of the Chicago Cubs. Who do you like tonight?
10: Well, there's a few guys you could go with, that's for sure.
8: Ground ball to short, sharply hit, gloved cleanly by Lindor over to first, out number one. And the batter is Kyle Schwarber.
10: Two guys in the fourth and fifth spot, Zobrist and Schwarber, had big days driving in runs. You also got that starting pitcher who really came up big today for the Cubs. How about he having a no-hitter going into the sixth inning? So I think we got to go with Jake Arrieta, don't you?
8: He came up huge. The Cubs needed an outing like that as he shut down the Indians, as his teammates were building up a 5-0 lead. And now the Cubs trying to put it away in the late innings, leading 5-1. One away in the eighth. Here is Schwarber. Kyle, 2 for 3 with a pair of RBI singles. What an amazing story this is for Kyle Schwarber. Taken outside for a ball. That is a gifted guy when you think about it, Ron. Not seeing any big league pitching for 6 months? Over 6 months, almost 7.
10: No spring training, no swinging, nothing.
8: He swings and misses here. It's 1-1.
10: Comes right out in his first game as a World Series game. Second at bat, he almost goes deep. Hits one off the right field wall. Today, just quality at bats. I mean, grinding out, you know, good pitches and then banging base hits through the middle. I mean, just excellent ABs.
8: He's driven in a pair of runs. He swings away and fouls it away. I think the timing might be one of the most impressive things. He's right on everything.
10: Yeah. That last swing. I mean, if he squares that ball up, that ball's an upper deck shot.
8: I told you I was kidding with him yesterday. I said, you know, Kyle, we're really not that far away from the Allegheny River here. There is a pitch outside. He had a big laugh. He could hit one near Lake Erie.
10: Yeah.
8: We are right near one of the Great Lakes here in Cleveland.
10: Now, does Lake Erie go into the Allegheny River?
8: It could. It certainly could. I'll brush up on my geography a little bit. We could probably Google that. Mitch Rosen might have first-hand knowledge of that.
10: He kind of looked at me with that puzzled look. I don't know.
8: 2-2 pitch, a strike three called on the outside corner. Schwarber caught looking. Two down in the eighth inning, and the batter, Javier Baez. Pretty good pitch by Otero. He's gotten all 4 men he has faced. And yeah, the batter is Baez.
10: Good two-seam fastball running away from Schwarber, right on the outside corner.
8: Yeah, Baez takes inside for ball one. Javier 1-for-4. Now with 15 hits in the postseason, four shy of Moise Salou's team record of 19, which he established back in 2003. Here's a swing and a chop foul.
10: I'd like to see in this at-bat for Javi, it's the eighth inning. You know, two outs, maybe you just go ahead and let him rip and see if he can hit one out of the ballpark, because this game is only a four-run game. But he's had some of them big out-and-around hooking-type swings. And when he's going good, boy, you know he can use the whole field in that right center gap.
8: He bounces one to short, charging, picking. Lindor throwing to first in time to end the inning. Three up, three down. We go to the bottom of the eighth inning. Cubs 5 in.

0: Indians 1. 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
0: Bottom of inning number 8, Mike Montgomery has already gotten 4 key outs in the game. And he will start the 8th inning. Looking at the Cub bullpen, which is way out beyond the right center field fence. Both teams' bullpens are out there. The Indians on a lower level, and then behind and on an upper level is the Cubs' pen. But Aroldis Chapman is getting loose, along with Carl Edwards Jr. Montgomery will face the left-handed batting

0: Kipnis. And we'll just see beyond Kipnis how many batters he works against. It does take relievers longer to get ready when it's this cold. Here's the pitch on the way to Kipnis. He takes a strike. In a sense, Ron, in cold weather, managers really have to be looking down the line at matchups because you want to make sure to give your guys enough time to get ready when it is this cold. Middle of the summer, it's not really an issue.
1: Right.
0: But it is now.
1: And I also think it's part of the job of the guys in the bullpen to not just be sitting around all night just watching the ball game.
0: Swing and a miss, strike three. Montgomery strikes out Kipnis on a vanishing curveball. And that's out number one. That's four strikeouts. Four of the five outs recorded have been strikeouts. One away. Good job by Montgomery.
1: All on off-speed pitches, too. Very, very good breaking ball and change-ups from Montgomery. I would venture to say Edwards in that bullpen might have Napoli if there was a man on. But if you get a couple men on, you probably go to Chapman.
0: Lindor, switch hitter, batting right-handed. He'll take down low. Cubs 5, Indians 1. A light rain beginning to fall in Cleveland. Now the 1-0. Fastball just misses outside. It's 45 degrees, windy, and now raining. Just a little shower right now, not a real heavy downpour. Fouled away by Lindor. I look at the stands, Ron. Actually, I would say about 20% of the fans have left.
1: Yeah.
0: Or they are undercover. Lindor hits a bouncer to a charging Bryant at third, gloves it, quick throw to Rizzo, got him, two down. Eighth inning, and Montgomery now with two full innings of relief, and he's going to keep on going.
1: Boy, absolutely. There's been no issue for Montgomery. Why wouldn't you just let him keep rolling? I absolutely think Joe's going to let him throw this inning, and then if he gets Napoli, and then you just use Chapman for the ninth, I would guess. But Montgomery has been outstanding here late in this ballgame.
0: Cubs enjoying a four-run lead in the eighth inning with two outs and nobody on. Napoli takes outside ball one. Time to see how we did with our Nuveen attendance guesses. The actual figure, 38,172. And it looks like I was just a little bit closer than you guys. And we'll crank it up again Friday night at Wrigley Field in Chicago. First World Series game at Wrigley since 1945. The 2-0 to Napoli. It's a strike.
1: What do you think the neighborhood is like right about now, Patrick?
0: Buzzing.
1: I just can't wait to get back there, to be honest with you.
0: Well, we were there last Saturday night, one of the great nights in the history of the Chicago Cubs. Fastball, strike two called. And I mean, that's up there in the top 10 greatest nights in Cubs history. Winning the National League pennant for the first time in 71 years.
1: That qualifies.
0: Absolutely it does. Here's a swing and a chop foul. But now a World Series at Wrigley. The return of Kyle Schwarber. Kyle Hendricks on the mound, coming off of his masterpiece to win the clinching game in the LCS. Here's the windup and the 2-2. Instead, time called. I spend part of each day reminding myself, stay calm. Just stay calm. You got a job to do.
1: Mm-hmm.
0: Easier said than done sometimes.
1: Yeah. Agreed.
0: Contreras and Montgomery not on the same wavelength. And now they are after a quick trip to the mound by Contreras.
1: going to guess Montgomery wants to throw a certain pitch, probably the changeup.
0: Low and inside for a ball.
1: Well, he wanted to come in with the slider down and in. See if he goes to the changeup, shoots for the strike.
0: By Contreras.
1: Going to guess Montgomery wants to throw a certain pitch, probably the changeup.
0: Low and inside for a ball.
1: Well, he wanted to come in with the

0: Montgomery has kept him at bay.
1: Cubs lead 5-1, eighth inning, two down, nobody on the pitch. Line to center, a base hit. Napoli, a two-out single. It'll bring up Jose Ramirez. And let's see if Joe Maddon. Yep, Joe says two full innings. And he is very happy with the job done by Mike Montgomery. He's going to bring in the left-hander, Aroldis Chapman, to try to get the final four outs in this ballgame. Well, Aroldis Chapman, before we talk about him, Ron, the effort by Mike Montgomery, when this game is all said and done, quite possibly will be kind of lost in the mix because Jake Arrieta is going to get some headlines with his pitching. Chapman is hopefully going to close things out. Kyle Schwarber had the two big RBI singles in his miraculous return here in this series. The offense doing a good job, but boy, those two full innings that Montgomery just put in went a long way towards success for the Cubs tonight.
0: Huge. You know, this Indians team's looking for any crack to try to get things jump-started. And Montgomery, with the punch-outs and an outstanding, as you said, off-speed pitches, the changeup, though, to me, was the strikeout pitch, and he was able to go to it a bunch of different times. Boy, vital to the Cubs to get, you know, those guys that push the game from the starting pitcher to the end of the bullpen. And, man, what an outing by Montgomery.
1: Chapman, this postseason, three saves in five chances. He squandered one in San Francisco, also squandered one at Wrigley against the Dodgers. It should be noted that the Cubs did win one of those games in which he let the save chance slip away. That was the night that Miguel Montero had the grand slam as a pinch batter, game one against the Dodgers. Okay, here we go. Chapman working on Jose Ramirez, batting right-handed. First pitch high, ball one. Napoli at first. Cubs five, Indians one, two outs, eighth inning. Ramirez nothing for two with a walk. Chapman brings it. The ball fouled away. One and one.
0: Last fastball now. Remember, it's 45 degrees and rainy here in Cleveland. That last heater, 100 miles an hour.
1: The set right in front of the Adam's apple by Chapman. The pitch fouled away. And now the count, one and two. Nothing fancy there. He just reached back and let loose with about a 98-mile-an-hour heater. Cubs looking for their first win in a World Series since 1945. A winning game, that is. Not a full series, just a winning ball game in World Series play. October 8, 1945, the last time the Cubs were on the winning side in a World Series ball game. And now the 1-2 from Chapman to Jose Ramirez. Swing and a miss. Strike three. The inning is over. He got him to chase a high, hard one. The Indians don't score. We go to the ninth inning. Cubs 5, Cleveland 1. 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

0: in any form, and the accounts and descriptions of this game may not be disseminated without the express written consent of the Chicago Cubs. Pat and Ron.
1: Very good, Mark. I'm trying to identify the new right-handed pitcher for the Indians. While we wait to get a look at his number on the back, I can tell you that he has a great number of tattoos on each arm and very long brown hair, shaggy hair, I would say.
2: I believe that's Mike Clevenger.
0: It is.
2: On the bump for the Clevelanders.
0: Looks a little like Tim Lincecum come out there, doesn't he, Pat?
1: He actually does. He's a little bigger than Tim. And he'll go to work here in the top of the ninth inning. Cubs 5 runs, 9 hits, no errors. Cleveland 1-4-2. Starting pitchers are the pitchers of record. Jake Arrieta on the positive side, trying to win his first ever World Series game. And Trevor Bauer is on the hook for the loss. First pitch driven toward right center, well hit. Back toward the wall and making the catch is Rajay Davis. Out number one, Contreras gave it a good ride, but it's out number one.
2: Well, you talk about the cool, damp weather putting a halt on a baseball. That ball was well struck to right center, and it just didn't even get to the track. I thought that one might have had a chance off the bat. But the wind blowing in, that ball just didn't quite have the carry to get out of here.
1: Here's Jason Hayward, lined out, his only at bat. Cubs lead by 4, ninth inning, first pitch strike. Cubs have led all night long, ever since a first-inning RBI double by Anthony Rizzo. Low and inside for a ball. This is the formula, Ron, that the Cubs used in so many regular season games. Score early, add on, build up a nice little cushion, let your starting pitcher dominate the opposition, and then you get to the late innings with a nice, safe lead.
2: Yeah, it was exactly, Joe Maddon couldn't have written this script any better. And to get the game started with the base hit by Bryant and Anthony right away, driving in that run with the double down the line.
1: Hayward, a swing and a miss in the count now, 2-2.
2: You know, you remember the Cubs got shut out against L.A., and the offense just started struggling. But after the shutout yesterday, instantly they come back and score. And I just think that kind of settled everybody in.
1: Hayward swings and misses, strike 3, out number 2. And Addison Russell makes his way to the plate. The Indians in the bottom of the ninth inning will have the 6, 7, and 8 spots due up against Aroldis Chapman. Len Casper will be down in the Cubs dugout at the end of the ball game, and he'll grab a Cub for a few minutes for a visit. It'll be a somewhat shortened version. The Cubs have some travel plans later on tonight. Time to head on back home. And the 0-1. Fastball at the knees for a called strike. There are some Cub fans here tonight. I'd say a couple of thousand at least. And the 0-2, Russell takes high for a ball. No ball game tomorrow. Cubs and Indians Friday night at Wrigley. And the 1-2. Russell loops one towards short. It'll be caught by Lindor to end the inning. Broken bat, humpback liner to the shortstop. Cubs don't score. Time to fasten those seat belts. We go to the bottom of the ninth inning. Cubs 5, Indians 1. 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
1: 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Cubs are three outs away from winning this ball game and tying up this World Series at one victory apiece. A light rain continues to fall. Aroldis Chapman got the final out in the eighth inning, and now he goes to work in the ninth, and he's facing Rajay Davis. Left-handed pitcher, right-handed batter, and Chapman brings it a little bit high, ball one. The RBIs tonight by the Cubs, two by Kyle Schwarber, one each by Anthony Rizzo, Ben Zobrist, and Addison Russell. Fastball is high, ball two.
2: Like two blistering heaters by Chapman, both of them just a little high.
1: Some of the fans have gone home. The hardy souls who have remained are standing. Here's the 2-0 pitch. Right down Broadway for a call strike, 2-1.
2: Boy, Chapman just let up just a little bit, just trying a little get-me-over fastball. 99 miles an hour.
1: That's his let-up pitch?
2: Yeah. Just want to ease one in there.
1: Now the 2-1. Swing and a miss, chased a high fastball. Davis with a count of 2-2. Do you want to see him climb the ladder again?
2: I say stick with the heater, yep. If he can throw a high fastball just above the belt, be very tough for Davis to get on top of that ball.
1: Wind blowing toward left. 45 degrees in Cleveland, the 2-2. Swing and a miss. Strike three, out number one. Nothing fancy. That was about 100 miles an hour. 101 to be exact. One down in the batter, Coco Crisp.
2: Boy, just two outs away from the Cubs winning their first game of this World Series and tying this series up at 1-1. And Chapman just throwing some blistering heaters. Last inning in this inning, he has not thrown a breaking ball yet.
1: Coco Crisp, a switch hitter, batting right-handed. Chapman fires. Strike one called. Very few change-ups in the inning from Aroldis.
2: If you're Contreras, you just put the old number one down and you brace yourself.
1: Crisp hitless in three at-bats. The next offering, swung on and missed. There was a breaking ball. And now it's nothing and two. Chapman struck out Jose Ramirez to end the eighth. He has fanned Davis to start the ninth. And now he's ahead of Coco, 0-2. Cubs lead 5-1. The high set and the 0-2. Ground ball to second. Glove by Baez. Throws to first. Two down. Cubs are one out away from their first victory in a World Series ball game since 1945. And now you can hear the Cub fans.
2: Boy, just some great pitches by Chapman. He's, you know, elevated a little, couple fastballs down, one breaking ball to Crisp. And then Crisp just couldn't catch up with that heater and just hit a routine grounder to Baez. And now we'll just see if Chapman can just stay in the strike zone with that heater and get this third out.
1: Brandon Guyer at the plate. Cubs lost the opener 6-0, but they lead game 2, 5-1. Swinging a foul back, 0-1. Chapman with a blue glove. Always seems calm, which is a great quality, almost a mandatory quality for a closer to have. The long-legged left-hander fires. It's high for a ball. It's 1-1. I would say composure and a very short memory would be the two things that a closer needs to have.
2: That 101-mile-an-hour fastball isn't a bad attribute either.
1: That helps. And the 1-1. Taken high for a ball. It's 2-1. windy, light rain falling, chilly autumn night here in Cleveland. I hear the drummer incessantly pounding that drum. I noticed he has not quite made it into the Rock and Roll Hall of Fame. Here's a fastball taken high for a ball. And the count now 3-1. It is right down the street, the famous Rock and Roll Hall of Fame. By the way, good luck to your buddy and my buddy and all of our buddies, Eddie Vedder of Pearl Jam.
2: Yeah.
1: They are up for the Hall of Fame this year.
2: Yeah.
1: Love to see him get in. It's high for ball four. Guyer draws the walk. Cubs lead is 5-1. The Indians have a man on, two outs. And Roberto Perez coming up.
2: Perez, the hero of last night's ball game, offensively, hit two long home runs, a line drive bullet, and then went about halfway up the bleachers in left center field. See if Chapman can just throw some good fastballs down in the zone early in the count to get ahead.
1: Ball game right at the 4-hour mark. Chapman trying to end the ball game. The pitch to Perez. It's taken high. It's actually a strike. Delayed call by Chris Guccione. A stolen base, or actually a defensive indifference ruling. No stolen base credited for the runner, Guyer, as he takes second base. The pitch was a strike to Perez.
2: Yeah, Contreras catches this fastball from Chapman and cocks back his arm like he's going to fire to second base, but there's nobody there. They're just going to let the runner go. They just want an out. Contreras doesn't like anybody running on him.
1: Chapman fires 0-1, high and outside, backhanded by a dramatic backhand catch by Contreras. One ball and one strike.
2: Guessing Chris Guccione's probably happy Contreras caught that ball, too.
1: Yeah, that ball could put a hole right through your body, like a cartoon character.
2: Yep.
1: Now the 1-1. Inside for a ball, it's 2-1. Ron, we talked during the season about those ball games. For whatever reason, maybe it's a big comeback, or maybe you've snapped a losing streak, or maybe you beat your arch rival, whatever. And we talk about certain games feeling like they're more than just one win.
2: Yeah.
1: This game has that feeling.
2: Well, after yesterday's ball game, for multiple reasons, the thing that just gets me is you go down 1-0, you really have to split these games or go to Wrigley and win all three. But Jake coming up big, and then the offense scoring some runs. Now you just got to close it out.
1: Cubs 5, Indians 1, two outs, bottom of the ninth. The 2-1 pitch, popped up foul, right side, Rizzo over, no play. And now the Cubs are one strike away from winning this ball game. Now you can really hear the Cub fans.
2: Well, there were a ton of Cub fans walking around downtown Cleveland these last couple days.
1: Please stay tuned for Mark Grody's postgame show. It will follow right after the game broadcast. Again, Len Casper is down in the dugout. Chapman trying to close it out. Needs one more strike. Cubs lead by 4 runs. And the 2-2. Swinging a bouncer to short. Glove by Addison Russell, and he throws him out, and the Cubs win. The Cubs win a World Series ball game for the first time since 1945. They have evened up this World Series at one victory apiece. and a very significant victory for the Cubs, Ron.
2: Boy, what a big ball game for the Cubs. Early in the game, the first inning, the base hit by Brian in opposite field shot, and then Anthony with the big RBI double to give the Cubs the lead, and they never look back. Jake Arrieta doing his job, really throwing the ball well, not giving up a hit till the sixth. Kyle Schwarber, Zobrist, bunch of guys getting in on the act. But a huge win for the Cubs here in Game 2 of the World Series to tie this series up at one apiece.
1: Here are the game totals for the victorious Chicago Cubs. 5 runs, 9 hits, no errors. For the Cleveland Indians, 1 run, 4 hits, 2 errors. The winning pitcher, Jake Arrieta. The losing pitcher, Trevor Bauer, for each man, his first ever decision in World Series play. The attendance, 38,172. The time of the game, a lengthy 4 hours and 4 minutes. The Cubs winning a World Series ball game, not a full series, mind you, just a single game in World Series play for the first time since October 8th, 1945 at Wrigley, when they beat the Detroit Tigers by a score of 8-7 in 12 innings. That was Game 6 of the 45 Fall Classic. Stan Hack had a game-ending RBI double. So a long time coming, Ron, but a great win, a very important win for the Cubs tonight.
2: Boy, just a huge ball game, and a bunch of guys come through. And that to me, is the key element to the game. It wasn't one guy having a big night and pushing you over the top. Good pitching by Jake. I thought early in the game, in that first inning, you know, Chris Bryant going the other way to try to get on base, you know, and taking what the other team is giving him. Anthony with the big double. And to me, you go right back to the last series when the team was scuffling offensively. They had shut out yesterday by great performances on the mound. They come right into today's game, score early, and you could just see the offense gaining momentum. They put up a 5 spot tonight. Could have had 7, 8, 9 runs in this ballgame. They left over, I think they left 13 guys on base.
1: They did.
2: But, you know, it's one of those games where everybody contributed, good pitching, good defense, good offense, and the Cubs get their first World Series win, buddy, since 1945. How about that?
1: Beautiful. And, Ron, it's time to pack up the stuff and head back to the airport and head back to Chicago, sweet home Chicago. You ready?
2: I am absolutely ready to get back to Wrigley.
1: Thanks to everyone involved. Mitch Rosen, the executive producer, for all of his fine work. Len Casper coming over to do some play-by-play and filling in elsewhere. Mark Grody for all of his fine work. And please stay tuned for Mark's post-game show, which follows immediately. Our engineer was Dave Miska. Thanks to David for a job well done. For former Cub and All-Star Ron Coomer, Pat Hughes saying thank you for listening and good night from chilly Cleveland. Again, the final, the Chicago Cubs 5, the Cleveland Indians 1. This World Series is all even at 1 victory apiece. You've been listening to the World Series on the Score, presented by AutoZone.
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0: Score! He is the league's all-time career scoring leader. He tracked down Morton Anderson to do so. You literally... This is always the rule that Peter King put forth. If you can tell the story of the NFL without talking about this player, don't put them in. But if you can't tell the story of the NFL without this player being in mention, they're a Hall of Famer. Plain and simple. You literally can't tell the story of the NFL without, or this century certainly, without mentioning Adam Vinatieri. The tuck rule kick began the Patriots dynasty. Two game-winning kicks in the Super Bowl. Four titles altogether. 25 years in the league, Adam Vinatieri.
18: He's just the third primary kicker to ever be inducted. He shared some thoughts on that distinction and his induction earlier today.
19: I never thought that it was a sure thing. You know, there's so many great players. You know, every year they make the list of the guys that are nominated for the Hall of Fame, and I'm dumbfounded on how they can figure out how you can whittle it down to four, five, six guys. You know, I'm just because there's so many guys that are worthy of that.
18: And he's one of the five that goes in this year's Hall. So we mentioned Drew Brees. We mentioned Luke Kuechly. We mentioned Larry Fitzgerald. We mentioned Adam Vinatieri. Don't forget about the final inductee, Niners legend Roger Craig. Because of the Bill Belichick debacle earlier this year, it almost seems like Roger Craig is being overlooked because, unlike Bill, he got elected in from the senior class group. But that's not the case. Bill Walsh revolutionized offensive football with the West Coast offense. The idea of throwing the ball sideways, intermediately, rather than going down the field, Don Coryell, Air Coryell style, that's what the West Coast offense was all about. And a key piece of that evolution was having tailbacks being involved in the passing game. And that's where Roger Craig came in. He was Marshall Faulk before Marshall Faulk. He was Christian McCaffrey before Christian McCaffrey. So him getting that credit and his influence on the league by being the key puzzle piece for Bill Walsh revolutionizing offensive football, it's awesome. And when you hear the current Hall of Famers speak about this class, they speak so glowingly and reverentially of Roger Craig. But with the Hall of Fame game in mind, we're asking this question today. What is the most overrated sporting event that we pretend is super fun but actually isn't? See, tonight was an exception where the game finished out well, but usually, kind of like what we saw in the first quarter, the biggest highlights you get from a Hall of Fame game where nobody's playing in it are punts. You had two punts inside the five. So we asked the question, what's a sporting event that we overhype that is talked about more than it probably deserves, the product deserves? 310-840-4910 if you want in. Josh Graham here with you, Westwood One Sports Night. As mentioned, our team had a chance to visit with all the Hall of Famers. You'll hear from them throughout the show. Hard for us not to get to the first ballot Hall of Famer, Drew Brees, here as first, as Drew is the quarterback that brought New Orleans from, again, being the laughingstock to being a Super Bowl champion. Our Scott Graham had a chance to visit with him, as did James Lofton, and here's how that conversation sounded.
20: Drew, congratulations.
21: Thank you, guys. How's it going?
20: It's going okay for us. How's it going for you? Because weekends don't get a whole lot busier than this one.
21: Yeah, this is day one, though. I think we're pacing ourselves. You know, we've certainly made the rounds today. But look, we kicked it off the right way. I got to hang out with Coach Lofton yesterday in the hotel lobby along with a bunch of other Hall of Famers. And so that was kind of the first taste of what I think these next five days are going to be all about. And honestly, it's the relationships that we've built, you know, over time, not just with my teammates, but honestly, my new teammates now, you know, my Hall of Fame class and all of these incredible Hall of Famers that have really paved the way for all of us. It's just, it's really humbling and an honor to be a part of this.
20: Drew, I was at a function earlier today and a kid walked up in a number 12 jersey and I go, oh, Marcus Colston. And he looks at me and he's about 6 years old. He goes, no, Olave.
21: Right.
20: And so you were able to play long enough where guys changed numbers. They had different jerseys coming in. But your rookie year, you and LaDainian Tomlinson come in. What do you remember about those first preseasons?
21: You know, it was obviously when we got there in 2001, the Chargers had been 1-15 the year before.
20: Yes.
21: You know, the worst team in football. And, you know, there was a lot of wholesale changes made that offseason, especially at the quarterback position. You know, they brought in Doug Flutie and then drafted LaDainian Tomlinson with that the fifth pick of the draft, you know, after they had traded with Atlanta and they had gotten Tim Dwight in that trade. And You know, Curtis Conway was already there. I think we acquired another pick the next year where we drafted Rashe Caldwell, and then they draft me in the second round. And so you just began to see the vision take place for the type of guys that they wanted to bring into that locker room, alongside some incredible leaders that already existed there, like Junior Seau, Rodney Harrison, and so many others. And they really start to begin to build, rebuild the culture and the chemistry for a winning and a championship team. And so that's what I felt like the offseason and preseason was all about, was building that chemistry, that camaraderie, and that culture.
20: I know a lot of fans will remember your injury and then your departure and going to New Orleans. What was it about that relationship with you and Sean Payton that just clicked from day one?
21: Well, first off, you know, he chose me. And I'll never, I can never repay him for that.
20: Yes, you did.
21: Yeah. Well, I worked every day to do it. We'll just put it that way. I woke up every day feeling like I had to continue to prove him right, and make him, make him proud, and make him feel like he made the right decision. And so, he also did a great job alongside Mickey Loomis and others in that organization to build a championship culture, going out and getting the right type of guys, which, look, was hard to do in 2006, post-Katrina, where, the city of New Orleans was destroyed. The team hadn't even been in New Orleans the year before. They'd been playing games in San Antonio and everywhere else. And so nobody really knew what it was going to be like coming back. And so I think, a lot of guys were taking a bit of a chance, and yet they just had to have a vision beyond football, that this was about something so much greater than themselves. And they were going to build something really unique and really special there, and that's what we did.
18: Appreciate Drew Brees spending the time with us tonight. Very cool to hear from this incredible Hall of Fame class that's going in. However, it's weird, D-Day. Ever since we had Darren Gant join us, Pro Football Hall of Fame voter, who was telling Luke Kuechly stories, getting a lot of feedback from folks. We heard from Atlanta, we're seeing it on social media, that there are people who believe Luke Kuechly should not be in the Hall of Fame. And apparently Sean in West Virginia is one of those people. 310-840-4910. Sean, why? What do you have against Luke Kuechly?
1: I'm just saying there seems like there's some sort of weird bias towards Kuechly. I didn't cheat. I didn't Google it. And thanks for having me on. I'm not West Virginia.
18: There's a bias towards the Carolina Panthers? When is there ever bias against small market teams?
1: Oh, no. The Panthers, for a couple of years, and then we had great bouts with them when they had Delahomies and stuff. I just don't – the years that he won those – when he won the Defensive Player of the Year and stuff, it was kind of like a – he was never a Ray Lewis.
18: You're in West Virginia. Who's we? Is it Pittsburgh? Who are we talking about?
1: I am not in West Virginia. Stop it.
18: Who's the we then? Old Dominion. Is it the Commanders?
1: I'm a Commanders fan. Yeah. I'm a Commanders fan, of course. Great battles with the Panthers but like I said, I didn't cheat, didn't go look at stats and stuff. But I do remember when he did win those awards, it was kind of like there are other people that were, I'm just saying because it kind of, he was a white linebacker. I mean, at the time.
18: Do you think Patrick Willis should have been in the Hall of Fame?
1: Isn't he?
18: Yeah, do you think he should be?
1: Patrick Willis is in the Hall of Fame.
18: Do you think he should be? He is in the Hall of Fame.
1: Yes,
18: do you think he should be?
1: Yes,
18: is he deserving? Yes, of course.
1: He led the 49ers
18: They have
1: years.
18: Patrick Willis has 7 Pro Bowls, 5 first-team All-Pro seasons, and 8 years in the league. Luke Kuechly, 7 Pro Bowls, 5 first-team All-Pros, and 8 seasons in the league. They're the same player.
1: I understand that, but
2: I look at that stuff. But I do remember when he did win those awards.
1: Hello.
18: All right, I think I've had enough from Virginia. There goes Sean. Lost your connection a little bit there. If you have no issue with Patrick Willis being in, then you should be okay. And I was trying to track the argument, D-Day. Was he trying to say, Luke Kuechly, there was bias because he's a white linebacker? Did I hear that right?
22: I like he made your fandom come out. That's what I got. That was the goal of Sean. Carolina Panther fan Josh is here.
18: No, I do have a special place in my heart for Luke because I covered the Panthers for 8 years. And this is the funny part. I covered really bad football teams. Like only bad football I saw. So I covered the end of Luke Kuechly, the end of Greg Olsen's tenure. And after every one of the losses D-Day, I wouldn't go and pursue talking to whatever. This was at the end of Cam Newton. Obviously, you'd try to wait for Cam Newton and talk to him. But if it wasn't Cam, I would post up at Greg Olsen's locker. I'd post up at Luke Kuechly's locker. Because every single time those guys spoke, I felt I learned something. And so it doesn't surprise me at all that Greg Olsen is the best color analyst on television in the game right now. And Luke Kuechly is probably going to become that, working with our Westwood One teammate, Noah Eagle, who is doing the Netflix games. It's going to be Noah Eagle and Luke Kuechly on TV together. So learned a ton. Bias towards the Carolina Panthers. It's an interesting idea. Let's go to Matt. He's in Houston. Let's do one more on this. Matt, Luke Kuechly, deserving?
3: Yes, of course he's deserving. So I just called in because I wanted to... Can you hear me?
18: Yeah, I can hear you just fine.
3: Okay, great. Awesome. Yeah, so he's definitely deserving. The last caller was talking about, I don't know, really whatever he was talking about. But Luke Kuechly came into the league, Rookie of the Year, had all these different awards. But the one thing that I respected more than anything else was the fact that he put his body on the line. Yeah, he doesn't have as big of a resume as everybody else because he only played 8 years. I think 8 or 9 years. And the fact that he put his body on the line for this team was like you can't find somebody in the locker room more valuable than that. Like, it's got to build a great culture. So, like, he was one of the most important pieces for the Panthers. And I'm a Houston, right? Like, I'm a Houston Texans fan. But Luke Kuechly is my favorite defensive player of all time. And he's not the best of all time, but he is my favorite just the way he played and his attitude towards the game. He knew he was playing a game, and he put his life out on the line for it, and it showed. And so, like,
18: no doubt,
3: these callers that don't respect him and that don't think that he deserves to have that, like, they just don't know football. They don't understand what they're talking about. Like, you can look at numbers all you want to, but the impact that guy had on the field was amazing.
18: Matthew, that's a great call. Appreciate it from Houston. And there's no dismissive line that you can say nowadays, regardless if you're talking about sports or not, than simply saying the words, "you don't know ball." And that's what you pretty much just said to the idea. Not just one guy, several who are reaching out saying, Luke Kuechly isn't a Hall of Famer. You don't know ball. And we'll hear from Luke Kuechly later this hour. But up next, more of your calls, 310-840-4910. After today, why it's clear we're watching the end of one NFL GM's tenure. Keep it here on Westwood One Sports Night.
4: Packers star Micah Parsons says an October return date against the Cowboys is realistic. Imagine that. His first game back against the team that traded him away.
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0: him this hour. 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
1: Cleveland can't figure out its quarterback situation. 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Shedeur Sanders or Deshaun Watson? 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
11: We're a very important radio show.
12: Very good, Matt. Thank you.
13: That should be a tagline for this show.
14: Spiegel and Holmes.
15: Lawrence Holmes.
14: Yeah. Lawrence, don't call me Larry.
12: Spiegel guy.
16: What's his first name?
17: Going great, Max. Thanks for having me.
18: Thank you, Matt. Always a pleasure. Speak to you soon.
19: And Lawrence, stop dominating the conversation the way you have over the last several minutes, really.
20: Adam Amin.
11: This show is a party today. My goodness.
21: I like this kind of party.
12: I was wondering what that cloud was after Huddler walked out of the room.
11: Dude.
22: Oh, man, anytime you guys want me, I'll come in the studio. We'll have some fun.
23: Just to be clear, like, we love fun.
24: It is on like radar show.
11: That's the one, Lawrence.
25: Yeah.
11: That's why we're a team, baby.
26: I like our team.
27: You guys are great.
11: You're right.
27: You're right.
11: Thanks, Chris.
27: All right, Weasel.
28: We'll send him the book.
29: From Emerson College, the good vibes provider, 5'10", Matt Spiegel.
30: Hey, where is space?
29: From DePaul University at 5'10", Lawrence Holmes.
31: Thank you.
32: 5'10".
33: Lawrence has done it all. Earned his master's from the University of Alabama.
31: High time.
33: Lawrence Holmes, congratulations to you. You are appreciated by many, many people.
34: Matt Spiegel is one of the great baseball people, and not only in this town, but across the country.
35: Chris is talented. Chris has got it. Chris is the best part of the show.
29: God bless Coon. They get their wish.
36: First of all, thanks for having me. I always enjoy being on with you, Lawrence, King of Evergreen Park.
37: You guys are the not messing around crew. I like it.
38: You guys are friends of the program, man. I can never turn y'all down.
39: Everything everyone said about the score and you being a tyrant is totally wrong. Wait, is that what you wanted to say? Write it down.
12: If they mention the score, we'll go hug it out.
40: Gonna hug it out with Jeremy Piven.
41: Matt was talking about the dishwasher. That's my kind of sports radio right there.
42: This is where we have a big open, and then it's like, music!
43: Chicago! Let's go!
11: Let's go indeed. We have to do 28 minutes of radio, whether we want to or not. But here's the thing. We could do 4 hours and 28 minutes of radio. And don't you want us to? Doesn't everybody want us to? Chris Tannehill, Alex Kuhn, aren't you guys ready to go? We got stuff, man.
0: Good break.
11: We got a... Is it time to break already? we gotta break down the White Sox and the Red Sox as the Boston Red Sox. Do you realize what they are, by the way? What are they, 25-3 in their last 28 games? They've won 9 straight series. But Luis Castillo goes tonight. The man who must be excellent down the stretch and in the playoffs for the White Sox trade deadline to be considered a success. And there it is. That is all the time for White Sox content we have, because we don't even have that much time for Cubs content. It's a crazy Bears news day, and our friend Herb Howard is going to join us in less than 10 minutes to update us on everything we need to know. But Alex is here. Chris Tannehill is here. Where's Lawrence? He's not here. I'm here. And my name is Matt Spiegel. Hold on. It was a day to break the trumpet back out.
1: I don't even want to be around anymore.
11: You got to live with it. You got to live with it. Cubs are going to the World Series. I called it after the trade deadline when they had Gausman.
0: No, there's
11: Holmes.
0: No redux of the proclamation trumpet, okay?
12: You have to go a step further,
0: right? I thought for sure you were going a step further. You've already proclaimed that they were going without that. You can't just go in and do that again.
11: I didn't use the trumpet the first time. Maybe
0: that's
11: you
0: what I mean.
11: You
0: missed your opportunity.
11: No, maybe you weren't paying attention.
0: Probably
11: you
0: not.
11: You didn't even play the recorded trumpet that we had available.
0: Well, you didn't even give fair warning that you were going to do a proclamation. You just kind of oozed out of you.
11: Just kind of went for it. Well, it just
12: the vibes of the trade deadline.
0: We certainly wish you would have teased
12: a lot
0: that.
12: Of oozing.
0: Had we known you were going to do that, we would have teased it. Well, and
11: I'm sorry. I'm learning radio. I'm new to the business. And yes, I should have teased it. You're exactly right. But no, I think it needed a double down on the proclamation with the added trumpet. You think I got to go further? You think I got to go to win the World Series? I'm not there yet, but they're getting there. It's unbelievable what's happening. They have everything that they need as a roster. Now, we haven't even seen Kevin Gausman and Clay Holmes, and we will see them over the next 2 nights. Every time they flashed a stat on Marquee today about Dylan Cease and his dominance with strikeouts since, 2021, Kevin Gausman's name was right below there. And I'm like, wow, the Cubs got that guy. They got a game one starter stud in Gausman. And you know how I feel about Holmes. I think he's going to be awesome. You see what Ever Cabrera's rehab start was yesterday? I mean, that arm's going to get thrown into the mix. Daniel Palencia is going to come back at some point. It is an embarrassment of riches. And Pete Crow Armstrong is going to win the MVP. He's going to run away with the MVP in a year where Shohei Ohtani exists. I mean, that's what's going to happen, because Pete today won it with speed, and yesterday he won it with power. It's just outrageous. He was a DH yesterday for the first time all year and was still the best player on the field. It's just crazy what's going on with that dude. I remember several years ago, Pete said that Brendan Little, his former Cubs teammate, was the most difficult left-handed pitcher for him to face at spring training. And now that's the dude he had the near game-winning hit off of to reach there in the 11th inning. It's outrageous. The vibes are elite and they're going to the World Series. There! I had to say that. I had to get all that out. And now I feel better. It was crazy being at Wrigley as part of the Cubs radio broadcast yesterday, where you felt like you were at the center of the baseball universe with Ohtani and PCA, with the Dodgers following the Yankees, all the national media, the Dodgers media, and just everything that was going on. And that's only going to continue. They're going to be a very trendy riser in all of your power rankings. And just remember the proclamation where you heard it here and why I had to double down. You know why I had to double down, Tanny? Because Chuck Swirsky got into the mix on Twitter today. What? He did.
0: What?
11: He said, yes. He said, Cubs are going to the World Series. Book it. I saw that. He said, Chuck, you're late. You are late, sir.
0: Oh, no. Chuck booked it?
11: He did book
0: it. Oh, no. I think
12: it's official now.
0: Yeah, this is not a good track record. We love Chuck. We love Chuck so much. What? But I think there's a bad track record with him booking things.
11: Is there? Oh, I don't know about that. Uh-oh, that's trouble.
0: I think he had Kyle Tucker coming back. Book it, I think.
11: Oh, I think you're right. Boy, that was entertaining to see that guy booed in person. To hear that guy booed in person yesterday.
0: Why?
11: Goodness. Why?
0: Yeah.
11: Is it entertaining? Chris, we'll talk about it off the air, okay? Here's what we need to know. Here's what we need to know. Alex Bregman at his best moment as a Cub today. His best moment. I don't know if he'll ever have a better one. I mean, that was unbelievable. With two outs and two strikes, Louis Varland strikes everybody out. And when he doesn't strike you out, he gets a ground ball. Nobody homers off that guy.
0: So he's not going to have a good World Series then? That's his best moment? World Series, he's going to be a net negative? Or
11: even if he has decent moments in the World Series, it might not be a better moment than this one.
0: Wow.
11: It's the win of the year. That's the win of the year today. You know what vibes that had? That had John Lester walk-off bunt with Jason Hayward scoring from third vibes. That's what that win had today. And if I hadn't proclaimed them going to the World Series, I would have done it today, which is why I doubled down. But seriously, that is win of the year stuff right there today. And it needed to be called out and celebrated, and now we've done it. Our guy Herb Howard is doing a great job as our Bears reporter. Coming up, this is going to be a Bears hit. How many words? Three words? Three words. Bears hit. Three words with Herb Howard. That is coming up next right here on 104.3 The Score. You're listening to Spiegel and Ohms, by the way. Coming up Tuesday, August 11th, we'll be doing a fun show in the Blue Cross Blue Shield Performance Stage. We're going to feature the former Bear, Ramon Harris, the ultra back. He's awesome. He's going to tell stories from his playing days here in Chicago. He also has a new book where you can buy a copy that day, have him sign it right there in our studios. If you have any interest in coming to hang out with us in studio with Ramon Harris on the 11th of August, folks, that's Tuesday. Do it. First few callers right now to our contest line at 312-540-0670. Alex will get your football information, and you will get an opportunity to get onto the guest list. That's this Tuesday, August 11th, 2 to 5 with us, Spiegel and Ohms, right here on The Score. Herb Howard is next with all of your Bears goodness on The Score.
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12: 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Always a delight to talk to Coach Wunstead. And, of course, we're getting into football season. Dave out there, got a chance to watch the first padded practice, see some of the hits going on. Or was it the second padded practice? But you've been out there and you've watched them play.
13: Yep.
12: How are you, Dave?
13: Good I'm
12: to
13: good.
12: See you.
13: No, everything is great. We're, you know, and the real barometer is, when's the Hall of Fame game? Tonight? Tomorrow?
14: Tonight. Football's tonight. Right? Yeah. Off season is over. Watching football on television is back, and say goodbye to your friends and family members, and say see you in February.
13: No turning back now. You know, full speed ahead.
14: Yeah, there won't be any starters playing tonight, but it's still football.
13: Yeah, no, it was great. The Bears people from, you know, Ryan Poles all the way, obviously Ben and the coaches, players. You know, I mean Tony Medlin, the whole crew. Those guys treat me so good, and I appreciate it. And just, an up-close, firsthand, great talking with Ben, good talking with Ryan Poles, the whole group. I mean, they were sitting down, the defensive guys, with Dennis Allen and them. So it was a very, very productive, I use that word, because it gives me a firsthand view of not just the people, but kind of what they're doing and where they're at and what everybody's thinking. So, I appreciate them giving me the time and opportunity to do that, because it helps promote the Bears and what we're doing here.
14: So you're a defensive guy. What position groups stood out to you during the padded practice?
13: Well, you know, as you guys know, how many years, what's this, Booker's fourth year? I've been beating the drum for Booker for 4 years. To me, you know, him and you got to give Sweat credit. I mean, that guy practices like crazy. You know, he's a good player. He's an established veteran. I think the defensive line will be a little better. You know, I don't know how much better. I don't have the roster exactly in front of me, but I do know the draft pick from Georgia Tech. When they were scrimmaging, now this was live, take him to the ground, and he made some plays. A kid named Street, who they signed as a free agent, I believe, from Tennessee.
14: Kentavious Street, yes.
13: Yep, he made some plays, and these are defensive tackles. Now, what's his name? The big guy.
12: Jordan Vandenberg.
13: Yeah, Vandenberg. You know, he's... So there were some new guys that caught my attention, and... And then Booker was getting after it. You know, it's going to be competitive. You know, I didn't walk away from practice, and everybody in the stadium knows who Aaron Donald is, or everybody in the stadium knows who Richard Dent is. You know, I mean, it you don't get that impression with the defensive line, but I think collectively. You know, whether people hate hearing that word with the
14: strength in numbers,
13: line, but
14: it's a committee.
13: That's kind of where they're at.
14: You like the depth.
13: Yeah, I do. I do like the depth. I think they've definitely improved the depth. And, you know, it's going to come back to the same thing again. You know, I mean, I'm watching practice, and when they're rushing four, you know, Caleb's sitting back there, and, it makes you a little nervous. I mean, guys are running, you know, getting open and so forth. So then they come back and they dial up some pressures, and they're excellent. They know what they're doing with the pressures. They would like to do the pressures, but, you know, you got Jalen Jones. I mean, you know, Gordon's not in there. They lose the safety, Bryant. So now all of a sudden you're looking at the secondary. Terrell Smith is back. But he's not 100%.
14: He's injured.
13: Yeah, you know. Yeah, he did get injured again. I think it was the day I was there. So, you know, right away we're back to kind of where we were a year ago. If the secondary is not healthy and ready to cover guys, it's very hard for the defensive coordinator to say, well, we're going to create pressure by blitzing. Because now when you blitz, these guys got to cover guys one-on-one. And right now, the way they're beat up, and unfortunately, now the good news is we do have guys under contract, and history's proven when a guy's in a contract, Jalen Johnson's trying to get a new contract. We know that. The big defensive tackle from Florida.
14: Dexter.
13: Dexter's playing for a contract, you know. So that'll help him a little bit, I think, on defense. But
14: Jalen Johnson's got a contract.
13: Yeah, but I guess he's jockeying.
14: I know he is.
13: Yeah.
14: He came out and told everyone he's playing for the Bears and everyone else.
13: Mm-hmm.
14: As a coach, how did you take that?
13: Well, have a great year. That's how I would take it. You know what I mean? Let's go strap it up and and have a great year. We all want you to have a great year, you know, and then we'll deal with it down the road. But now on the other side of the ball, and the linebackers are it's
12: faster,
13: a
12: right?
13: Well, I don't know. I wouldn't say that.
12: Devin Bush is.
13: One guy is faster. Sanborn isn't faster.
12: No.
13: And Jackson isn't faster.
12: Okay.
13: So, no. To answer your question, as a group, no. If Bush is out on the edge, like one time Caleb broke the pocket, he had pressure. And he started his, you know, rolling out of the pocket to the right. And I'll tell you what, Bush, he came like a rocket, you know. I mean, he can do that. If you can blitz him and bring him off the edge and do things, he'll make a lot of plays for you. That's the type of player he is. And then, you know, Jackson, remember, he filled in last year.
12: Yes.
13: As a backup. He's starting right as of now. And then Sanborn, we all love Sanborn, you know. I mean, he's always going to be where the ball is, but he's limited on the coverage part of it. I mean, he's kind of a one or two down situation linebacker in my mind.
12: T.J. Edwards came back probably after you saw them, but yeah, he's back now, and I don't know how to take that.
13: Yeah, they're optimistic. They look at T.J. Edwards just like we all do, and the fans do. Everybody loves T.J. You know, the guy's a winner. But, you know, the health, age and health. Yes. I mean, that's what it comes down to, and there's a big question mark there. I mean, our rookie safety.
14: Well, what do you think about that? Rookie safety, but there's high expectations, and at the same time, just because Kobe Bryant went down, it's hard to expect him to his learning curve to be increased just because you have an injury. You don't want to put too much on his plate, and yet now you need more out of him.
13: Oh, absolutely, and they're counting on him. I mean, he's going to be, you know, I wish I could have been at practice when Kobe Bryant, before he got hurt, because talking with Dennis Allen, I'm telling you now, they said this guy, from an ability standpoint, a leadership standpoint, a toughness standpoint. I mean, I did not know the guy that well from his past NFL experience, but boy, they said this guy's got the whole package. I mean, he's a home run, and he was the man. He came in and he took over back there. So that's a kick right now, you know. And how long, they don't know. You know, is it six? Is it eight? Is it ten? You know how it goes. So, you know, it's going to fall on the rookie back there, no question about it. And, you know, I mean, Tyreek Stevens now is a veteran guy. You know, he's probably getting close to a contract in his mind. You know, Jalen Johnson's a veteran guy. Got to get Gordon back there, guys. I mean, I that's a mystery. And they need...
12: He's got a calf. He's got some kind of soft...
13: Coach,
14: what are they telling you that they didn't tell us?
13: They're not saying anything. They don't know. They need him out there. And like Dennis said, the nickel position in his defense, you can be a star.
12: Yes.
13: I mean, he's going to do a lot with the nickel.
12: I thought he was going to do a ton with him a year ago, right? And then he goes down, and now second year in a row, you got Kobe Bryant going down. I feel bad for Dennis Allen.
13: Yeah. Oh, yeah. No, he can't. He's handcuffed from the standpoint that he's limited on what he can do. And you know, last year we were fortunate on defense. We came up with the turnovers, right?
12: Yeah,
13: so that bailed us out. But, I mean, Bear fans don't want to hear this, but the reality is I think we gave up the most touchdown passes over 20 yards
14: okay.
13: or something.
14: Okay, so let me recap
13: here,
14: Dave.
13: I mean, don't
14: so you
13: we
14: just
13: don't
14: said
13: want to talk about that.
14: Holes in the secondary, slow linebacking core, and they're going to have to come at you with waves of the defensive line to be effective.
13: Yeah, that's the reality. If you want me to sit here sugarcoat it, but I mean,
14: I'm glad you're telling the truth. The Bears defense is going to have a lot of guys come through in ways that maybe you're not expecting.
13: Absolutely, and they have those guys that they're optimistic about. You know, some of the free agent guys on the defensive line. I mean, we got to get a few guys to step up and play at a higher level. I mean, there's no easy way. I mean, I've had defenses like this. I mean, you know, it's if T.J. Edwards can be out there, boy, that fills a big void. That fills a big void, you know. And Jalen Johnson's got to have a Pro Bowl year. We got to get Gordon back. I mean, we've got guys there. I mean, Tyreek Stevenson has got to be consistent. He's got to play consistent.
12: So, Dave, this is the problem that I'm
13: having. Can we talk about the offense right now?
12: But this is what I'm saying.
13: Offense was... You talk about a machine. We'll get into it in a little bit.
12: I've watched all these videos, and all of a sudden, it's like they've got receivers everywhere. Everyone's making plays. Now you're telling me that's more to do with the secondary being a mess. I'm just saying, when I'm seeing all these receivers running wild and catching everything, is that that's got to be related to who they're going against?
13: I almost didn't recognize Caleb. He looks so good. You know, everybody says, even the coaches, I'm in better shape now than I was last year. I lost some weight, you know. He lost some weight, and the guy was getting the ball out. He made two or three throws down the field to Loveland. Guys, I mean, with the defensive guys hanging on him. I mean, he is operating, in my opinion, it's night and day. He's operating like a 4 or 5 year guy in this system. And God, Swift and Monongai and those backs, you know, Cole Kmet, I mean, there's real competition. They the center, Jones, who they drafted, I mean, Bradbury has picked his game up. I think he's playing better now than he ever has because he's feeling the pressure from Jones. And keep an eye on this guy. And I know we jumped into the offense here pretty quick, which is good. But the big tackle, I was mystified. Who is this Willis? Who is the Willis guy?
14: Hey, he's got 57 career starts, Dave.
13: Coach.
14: Former first rounder.
13: Ryan Poles.
14: Good feet.
13: Ryan Poles said, I did not realize that he was a top 10 pick with Cleveland. I think number 7. And he's had knee problems. And they said, this is going to be big. And I'm watching him out there compared to Braxton Jones and blah, blah, blah. And I'm saying, oh, my God, this guy could really add to this offensive line. And the opinion with him is, if he can stay healthy, that they got a player. You know, so we'll see. But he's an interesting guy at left tackle.
14: Dave, I want to ask you about Caleb again because, I mean this sincerely, year two was a breakout year for him. I mean, he had 7 fourth quarter comebacks and all the things that excite so many people, and he is one of the hottest players in the National Football League from a celebrity standpoint, all those things. From a coaching standpoint, why do you think you are so surprised that he has looked the way that he has? Isn't this just a natural evolution of a star franchise quarterback, or are you seeing things that you didn't expect specifically?
13: Yeah, I'm seeing leadership things. I mean, somebody jumped off sides once, and he did the Dan Marino. That's taking ownership. Come on, you know, this is our offense. We can't be doing that. So I sense some of those things. A year ago, when I was at practice, I wanted to see the quarterback under center and hand the ball off. I mean, that's where my mindset was. Is this, where are we going with this kid? Remember the whole thing 2 years ago? He couldn't get a snap from center.
12: Yes.
13: All I do is shotgun. Remember, they're blaming it on the center. I mean, oh, God. So, to me, I go back to where he started and where he's at now. And I tell you, this offense, you know, usually in training camp, the first week or so, when you put the pads on, your defense is ahead of your offense. Just because it's simple and get to the ball, and the offense is trying to get the timing down. The offense is trying to get the blocking schemes. I tell you what, our offense, it was as impressive as what I have seen at this stage of the preseason. They weren't missing a beat. They truly weren't. I mean, motions, shifts, three tight ends, two tight ends, three receivers. I mean, they got the whole package going, and the guys are into it, and the coaches are into it. It was impressive.
12: Where is he at with his accuracy?
13: He looked fine, you know. I mean, you know, I did not see a problem.
14: But it sounds like you're talking is mostly command of the operation, command of his own
12: understanding of the offense.
13: Yeah, they got a plan. Yeah,
14: that's huge.
13: Ben calls the play. Oh, it's huge, you know, and he calls it and he comes out of the huddle and now he's looking to the right. He's moving. He's starting to move some guys around, you know, like you see the veteran guys do, you know. I mean, understanding where everybody, the big picture, so much more. And he's bouncing around. You know, I mean, guys like him that get that notoriety and have been the star from high school at Gonzaga High School all the way to the Heisman and number one pick, and then he has success last year. We've all seen guys like that fall off the road, you know, yes, and the train come off the tracks.
14: Get distracted.
13: What the heck is
14: going on? Focus on the wrong thing.
13: This guy was is excited and bond. It was so refreshing to see your starting quarterback just handling himself like that and working like that and being productive like he was. I mean, that made the day for me. It really did.
12: When you look at them, you know, we talk about the tight ends and the group they have. Is that the element of the offense that would be the most difficult to deal with, or is it the fact that they can hit you in so many different ways, whether running the ball, passing the ball, and then having the tight end?
13: Yeah, it's a combination. I mean, just, and I'm standing

0: they were watching practice, and just when, you know, they bring in the three tight ends, and you think that they're going to run the power run up inside or something. I mean, it's a play action, and here comes Caleb around the corner. You know what I mean? And all of a sudden, across Caleb around the corner. You know what I mean? And all of a sudden, across the field is Komet. And he makes a nice catch, a big play, you know? They really like the tight end Roush, is that his name?
1: Yeah, Sam Roush, right? Stanford.
0: From Stanford, they like him. And then the sleeper in the offense is

0: You know, Burton and Rome, they were hot. They were catching everything. And after that, it kind of got a little blurry for me because there were so many guys rolling in and out, you know. There really were. But Kyle Manungai looks like he lost a little bit of weight. I mean, they've had a good off season. They really have as far as being to this point ready to go.
1: Xavier Thomas, the speedster, did he look like he's a pretty natural pass catcher to get a chance to see
0: him?
1: You
0: know what? That's a good question, David. I didn't notice him, to be quite honest with you. I did not notice him. But, so that was good. And the defense, if we can get Edwards back and Jalen Johnson playing at a high level, to me, Kyler Gordon is a guy that we need back.
1: Is it?
2: Hayden Large.
1: He's a guy that Ben called directly, didn't he? Didn't Ben Johnson call him directly after to make an appeal for him to join as an undrafted free agent?
2: I believe that's accurate.
1: Yeah. So they're high on him, huh? How many tight ends do you need? They got four now. That's four.
2: But they got a big one here in Large.
0: well, you know, Roush or whoever, between Roush and Large, you know, Smythe played a lot, you know, and it's the same thing, you know. I mean, Ben and those guys do such a good job.
1: Look at the Rams. Look at how often the Rams play three tight ends. The best offenses now in the NFL utilize three tight ends.
0: And we've all seen Colson, obviously, and Cole Kmet make plays that win games for you. You know what I mean? So we don't have a bunch of tight ends that are stiffs that can't make plays.
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2: Thank you.
10: Benedict, the extra offensive lineman, moved. Free play for Williams as the flag is down. So Caleb looking to launch. Does to the end zone. Touchdown, Colston Loveland. So it was a free play. Williams taking advantage of it. And if the flag is on the Niners, we're an extra point from a tie game.
11: I don't know that we were there to start the season last year. I thought we got a lot closer as the year went. You know, we spent a lot of time throughout the week just one-on-one making sure that we are aligned that way. I do think that's where the best ones end up. So we're on a quest to get there.
12: Some people would say that the highlight that you heard Caleb Williams, the Colson Loveland, in that Cincinnati game, courtesy of NBC television, was where it all kind of started for Caleb Williams. Certainly for Colson Loveland and that connection, which we're all looking forward to this year. You heard the head coach, Ben Johnson, right after that, as we welcome you back into Raheemy, Harris, and Grody on 104.3 The Score. Marshall, what do you say we talk about Caleb Williams and all of the quarterbacks of consequence in the National Football League? Would you like to do that?
13: I would like to do it with a foremost expert who combs every front office, the coaching staffs, to find out what the people who are closest to it feel about the situation.
12: That man is NFL senior writer for The Athletic, Mike Sando, who has quite the resume, by the way, selector for the Pro Football Hall of Fame. Mike has covered every non-pandemic Super Bowl since 1998, and maybe most importantly, I don't know if he would put this down as most importantly, Mike has come out with The Athletic's 2026 quarterback tiers. And how long we've been doing this, Mike? Welcome back to Raheemy, Harris, and Grody.
14: It's great to be here. I got a big smile because it's actually fun to talk about a Bears quarterback in this thing. So I've been doing this since 2004.

0: 14, Jay Cutler. We got 3 years of Jay Cutler in this poll. I'm going to look at my sheet here. We got 1 year of Mike Glennon, three of Trubisky, one of Foles, one of Dalton, two of Fields, and two of Caleb, okay?
1: Oh, man. If I'm not mistaken, was Jay Cutler the only one to have appeared prominently on the list? I would imagine, like, I think 17th maybe it was, Mike?
0: Yes, but Caleb's the first one who's higher than tier three and higher than number 17, and he's 11th. His 36 votes in Tier 2 this year are the same as the total tier votes for every other quarterback in the survey over 11 quarterback years, okay? So that's taking out he got five last year. But so he has 36 this year. Fields had five total. Foles got one. Trubisky got seven over 2 years. Glennon got one. Cutler got 22 over 3 years. So he has the same tier two votes this year, Caleb, as all those other quarterbacks combined got.
1: I mean, it's just so perfect. I hope we could stop giving out these devastating statistics as time goes on. Because, Mike, we played this game. Like, every once in a while, we break out the list of bad quarterbacks or all the quarterbacks just to make it easy for our audience. We usually do all the Bears quarterbacks that have played relative to the Green Bay Packers, Brett Favre and Aaron Rodgers. Yeah. And it's just horrible, Mike. It's horrible.
0: Oh, but now... So Jordan Love makes it at 10. The next step is to have a higher-rated tiers quarterback than the Packers. I think it's so close. He's tied for 11th, and we just needed somebody to downgrade Love, and you would have had it, but it feels like maybe that's the goal for next year.
1: Oh, man, that's amazing. And let's get into this a little bit, and I just want to give out some of the qualifications or the way Mike Sando goes about putting this together, just so people have perspective, and then we'll dig into Caleb Williams here. This is with 50 executives and coaches, ranking 35 veteran quarterbacks, 8 GMs, 5 assistant GMs, 5 former GMs, and 3 other execs, 9 head coaches, 10 defensive coordinators, 5 OCs, 2 offensive assistants, 1 defensive assistant, 2 coaches specializing in analytics as well. He does tiers 1 through 5, 1 being great, 5 being the worst. So, as you said, Caleb Williams makes the jump into tier 2. He had been tier 3 prior to this. He is, as you said, Mike, ranked 11th overall, still behind, as you said, Jordan Love, tied with Brock Purdy. And again, Williams was tier 3 last year. So why do you think the jump? What are GMs and coaches saying about Caleb Williams to get him to the point where he is right now?
0: Well, the spectacular play is number one. I mean, I think the, you know, the lob over the top backpedaling thing just hasn't been seen before. You know, I mean, there's certain plays in sports, you know, remember that highlight of like Larry Bird following his own miss and going out of bounds and left-handed finger rolling from like 10 feet. Like, it's never happened again.
1: Right.
0: And I think he had at least one of those plays, Caleb did. So we saw the spectacular high-end plays in some big moments. And then I think a huge part of this was his sacks went way down. And, you know, sacks is a team stat. It's an offensive line thing, but it's largely a quarterback thing too. And so his ability to kind of avoid the negative and make some of the spectacular and clearly just make progress. You know, I think it was a mess that first year. The coaches obviously weren't happy with him. He wasn't happy with them. Mm-hmm. Then going into his second year, a lot of those coaches seemed to be participating in that big story that came out, you know, that was questioning everything about his makeup. So I think he recovered a lot of the, he just recovered a lot this last year to more what people thought of him in the draft, which was positive. He was a consensus number one pick for a reason.
2: Mike, your tier two definition carries his team sometimes, handles pure passing situations in doses, or has other dimensions that elevate him above tier three, has a hole or two in his game. I'm curious as to the feedback on Caleb Williams, where they see the holes in his game.
0: I think it's consistency and maybe a little bit of a better ability to play on time. You know, you don't want to take away what makes him special. You know, his superpower is that he can run around and make an incredible throw that other people can't make. But the consistency of your offense and your team is also very valuable, too. And when you're going to live in that world of the off schedule as much as he does, you're going to live with some ups and downs, too. And I think one of the really interesting things last year was know, they track what's the average time to throw or take a sack on a play. And he was number one in the league last year, even more than his year before when he took all those sacks. So, you know, he's at such a, it was over 3 seconds per play. I think the timing of an offense maybe make that a little bit more selective and be able to exploit what's obviously available in a really well-coached offense. Ben Johnson's a really top coach. I think we would all agree with that. He's had the opposite of Caleb Williams with Jared Goff. You don't want Jared Goff as your quarterback. You want to be able to do all the things that Caleb can do. But I think some of what Goff can do, you know, when it's really right around him and just boom, boom, boom, boom, you kind of want that too. And, you know, in year two, he's not to that point probably in the within structure part of the offense.
2: And I'm curious just to make sure I understand this. With the previous polls, no one ever got a tier one vote, right, as a Bears quarterback?
0: Correct. Yeah, not even Caleb didn't even get one this year, which surprised me a little bit. But I think it's the consistency and just see it another year.
2: And I asked that because I'm like, that's the next step, right, is to get some tier one votes. Because he's above a lot of people who got tier one votes just because so many people put him in tier two.
0: Right. Yep, absolutely. Last year he was 15 votes in tier four, which is kind of like, hey, for a young guy, I haven't seen enough. I just need to see more. Those are all gone. No one's going to give him that because now if you've played a while and you get a tier four, it means we don't like what we're seeing. And his tier threes went from 30 to 14, and his tier twos went from 5 to 36. So a huge shift. I think that, you know, tier one is carries a team each week, handles the pure passing situations expertly, and doesn't really have a hole or two in his game. And the pure passing situations is just when we know we have to pass the ball, it's the hardest time to pass. When the defense knows we have to pass the ball. And who's more afraid in those situations, right? Our coaches on offense because something bad might happen or their coaches on defense. And I think Caleb's getting to the point where they're both a little bit worried to some degree, right? I mean, the defense is definitely worried because he can make something special happen. But on offense, you're a little bit of that too because it's a little bit less predictable.
1: There are four quarterbacks in Tier 1, just to mention those, Patrick Mahomes, Josh Allen, Matthew Stafford, and Joe Burrow, and we could talk more about them, but I wanted to stick with that the 2024 draft class, of which Caleb Williams is a part. He, Caleb Williams, overtakes Jaden Daniels and Bo Nix. To rank second, does Caleb Williams, among the quarterbacks from the 2024 draft class. Drake May is the highest ranked of that group at number 8, Jaden Daniels 13, Bo Nix 18, Michael Penix at 32, and J.J. McCarthy at 34. Any surprises or analysis on your part from that draft class, which we around here obviously are always keeping a close look at?
0: I think from the outside, you know, fans or people who aren't as attuned to, you know, the criteria would say, hey, Bo Nix has won a ton of games. Had, yeah. You know, maybe they would have gone to the Super Bowl if he didn't get hurt in the playoffs. And he's at the top of tier three. You know, why wouldn't he be higher? And I think, you know, when you have a top five defense and you have a, you know, coach like Sean Payton, there are things that siphon off some of the credit. He makes some cool plays with his legs, but I don't think they're as spectacular as Caleb's. And then also probably, you know, he was whatever, the sixth quarterback in the draft. Coming out, a Bo Nix wasn't as highly regarded as a Caleb. So those would be some factors for somebody like him. And it'll be interesting when, you know, probably inevitably they'll pay Bo Nix. The defense won't be as good. You know, how does it look then? Even this year, you know, are they going to keep being able to pull out some of these games, which is a question for the Bears, as the head coach noted the other day.
2: Mike Sando joining us, the NFL senior writer for The Athletic, selector for the Pro Football Hall of Fame, and also the guy who brought you quarterback tiers. I did want to ask you about those top four quarterbacks. You've got Patrick Mahomes. You've got Josh Allen. You've got Matthew Stafford, who tied with Josh Allen for second. And then Joe Burrow rounding out the top tier with number four. Patrick Mahomes at the top kind of surprised me. One tier two vote out of 50. The others were tier one. Is he going purely off reputation now, or did people see what they needed to

0: see on the field, even though it was cut short. Yeah.
1: I think people don't see a decline in how he's playing. They definitely see a decline in what's around him. You know, he's gone from having some pretty electric weapons to having bad weapons, no run game to speak of. And the Chiefs agreed because they went and, you know, signed the most expensive running back, I believe, or one of them in free agency, and Kenneth Walker III, Super Bowl MVP. You know, I do clearly what he's accomplished over the years buys him a runway that some other guys wouldn't have. You know, he's one of the few quarterbacks to win a Super Bowl without having a top defense. Did that several years ago. And I think he's kind of in the, someone described it to me like this, he's kind of in the Brady seat where it's like, it's not, you know, after a certain number of years, you're not like actually fully reevaluating and coming off your eval on a week to week or season to season basis. There's probably some of that. I think the most interesting, you know, is the top of tier two where Lamar Jackson has been in tier one, but went to tier two this year after his, you know, his rushing threat really wasn't there. I think that's going to be fascinating because they're putting him in a little bit more of an under center offense. Obviously Declan Doyle's there. What's that going to look like if he's not, you know, a super dynamic runner? Because people thought he's improved and is pretty good as a passer, but not tier one as a passer.
2: Yeah.
1: Especially if his legs aren't there. So I think the rest of his career will be very interesting.
2: Back to Patrick Mahomes, I did notice in your piece that there was one GM who dared to place him in tier two. Risky move right there, Mike.
1: Hey, we were like 47 or 48 ballots into this thing, and he was unanimous tier one. And so I'm always kind of curious as it goes along, you know, how's that going to look? And then got the first tier two, you know, the first two tier came in. And I told the guy, I said, hey, you're not changing your vote. I'm not talking out of it, but you're the first one. I should defend yourself. And so there's a comment in there from him, you know, about feeling like he wasn't carrying him to the same degree and all of that. But I think the vast majority of people would love to have him as their quarterback.
0: Mike Sando joining us to talk about his quarterback tiers article. Again, Caleb tied for 11th this year, up to tier two, and maybe with a springboard to tier one, depending on how this year goes. I did want to ask you about the Hall of Fame, because it is Hall of Fame game tonight and then Hall of Fame weekend. And one guy who will not be enshrined this year is Bill Belichick. Sorry. I'm curious as to if you think there will be major changes, minor changes going forward. I know that's been all the discussion.
1: Yeah, I think there's going to be changes. Okay. I do. I don't have any inside information.
0: Okay.
1: They have not told us anything, but I would imagine that they wouldn't want to announce changes before the ceremony because it would then make that be what people are talking about. And that would be unfair to Larry Fitzgerald and Drew Brees and Luke Kuechly. And, you know, these Roger Craig, these guys that are going in. But I was personally, you know, embarrassed to have Belichick fall short when he was clearly the best candidate of that. And what we found out was that in the last couple of years, they've made the selectors pick with senior candidates, coach candidate, and a contributor, which is like Robert Kraft or somebody like that, who's not a player or a coach, and pick three out of the five on your ballot. And what we found out is there were some people on the committee who were so overly invested in the seniors getting in because they felt like if those guys missed, they'd never have a chance again, that there were some people voting just for all seniors to try to get one in. And of course that left Belichick without enough votes. So that, to me, that type of thing can't happen. Clearly the panel has to change how they vote. But I think the panel itself, my sense was that the panel itself could change too, and so we'll see.
2: Interesting, yeah. And you know, I don't like 10 years from now he'll be in the Hall of Fame, and I think his legacy will be intact as one of, if not the greatest NFL coach of all time. But I do want to ask you because we've obviously seen, you know, myriad players and coaches who have fizzled out in their careers, and then we, you know, Michael Jordan around here with Washington. Nobody thinks of him as a Washington Wizard. With whatever is going on in North Carolina, do you think, Mike, that there is any chance in heck that Bill Belichick will find himself back in the NFL at any point? Or do you think that's done? It's over. Belichick is, it's North
1: Carolina.
2: I think
1: it's done for a head coach, you know, because of his age and because for most of these teams, the people in the building are not going to be signing up and encouraging to sign Belichick as their coach because he takes all the control and it makes it harder for those guys and he creates walls. And

0: the building, and he's an old school, kind of Parcellesian coach, a little bit of the fear-based type of coaching, which Sean Payton is pulling off right now. We'll see how for how long, but I just don't think that's the way of the league right now.
1: No, I think that's a good point. What was your biggest single surprise in collecting this data for the quarterback tiers?
0: So Dak Prescott moving up five spots at whatever year this is in his career, he went from like 12 to 7 and got almost as many tier one votes this year. I think it was like a dozen as he'd gotten combined in all of his other years. Didn't see that coming at all. I mean, what did we learn about Dak Prescott last year? I mean, he's a good quarterback. It's not like he broke through and went to the Super Bowl and now he's got that off of his back. So that was eye-opening to me and maybe, refocused me on something that I'd missed, which is just, hey, Prescott healthy for a whole season, especially now with these weapons, is a really good quarterback. And I think as we look bigger picture, and if you go back to, a long time ago when Jerry Jones, owner of the Cowboys, kind of booted out, divorced Jimmy Johnson, who had built that great team in the 90s, there's a 30-year record here of that team not going to the Super Bowl with good quarterback play. Tony Romo was a good quarterback too. So, I think there could be an appreciation for Prescott here as a player in light of whatever the challenges are there in Dallas. And also in an era when there's so many young quarterbacks, and so much of the game is now controlled by the coaches with their scheming, that Prescott is kind of an old school quarterback who is in command of the offense at the line of scrimmage, kind of the way it used to be a little bit more. And so many of the young guys can't do that. So I think Dak is appreciated more in these tiers, it appears, than he would be by the public, and maybe even by Cowboys fans.
1: Yeah, I think you're right, and I think Jerry Jones hanging over him, everybody recognizes he may be handicapped, and yet he's still doing what he's doing.
2: No doubt, Mike. I what's great is I still have more questions for you, but here's the thing: you're gonna have to deal with me later on today because I'm with Dan Weider on the Take the North podcast, which you will be a guest of ours.
0: We'll go. Yeah, absolutely. Yeah, Dan was the one who he goes, hey. Look at, let me know who's the highest bear of all these years. So I got to give him some credit for, making me check that out because I hadn't looked at it yet. And now we have, and now we've got it.
2: Oh, that's fantastic. Well, we're looking forward to having you on Take the North. I'll try not to repeat too many questions. Maybe I'll just let Weider ask all the questions. But Mike, we appreciate you. This is great stuff and it's great conversation. Thank you, Mike.
1: Thanks, Mike.
0: Hey, thank you. It's really fun. Appreciate you.
2: Yep. Thank you.
1: Sure is fun.
2: That is Mike Sando, NFL senior writer for The Athletic. All right.
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11: 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They've got the pick six at 6. The top six sports stories of the day will be addressed. 7:25, Dan Weider talking Bears. 8 o'clock, Ron Coomer, Friday staple, talking Cubs. 8 a.m., we go out to Vegas at 8:44, bring in Mike Palm, Circus Sports. Then at 9, Bruce Levine, who spent the weekend over at Wrigley. Now we'll spend this coming Friday, Saturday, and Sunday with the White Sox over at the Rate. The Guardians are in town. They're retiring Ozzie's jersey. It's going to be a big weekend on the South Side. And all those guests join Mully and Haw on the Plumbers 911 hotline. You got a plumbing emergency, you call 1-833-PLUM-911. Local 130 Plumbers get the job done right the very first time. PCA scored on a throwing error in the 11th inning after Alex Bregman hit a two-strike, two-out homer in the 9th, and the Cubs come all the way back, top the Blue Jays 3-2. PCA singled leading off the 11th. Automatic runner Carson Kelly throwing out at the plate. PCA then tried to steal third, and the Blue Jays catcher overthrew third base, allowing PCA to dash home. Took off his helmet before touching home plate. Wrigley was up for grabs, and he, PCA, mobbed by his teammates. It was the 11th walk-off. This win for the Cubs, which are in position for the first spot in the NL wild card. Trent Thornton, 5-4, pitched out of a jam in the top of the 11th. Dylan Cease allowed two hits and struck out 10 in 7 innings, but the bullpen couldn't hold things down for the Blue Jays. Cubs at the Royals tonight, 6:35 pregame right here on 104.3 The Score. Kevin Gausman, 5-10, 4.38 ERA, making his Cubs debut out on the road. Cubs looking up at the Brewers in the standings, 5.5 games.

0: back. 7 games left between those teams head to head. White Sox 59-55. Caleb Durbin lined a single to center off of Eric Fetty in the 13th. And the Red Sox sweep the White Sox 12-11 again in 13 innings. Red Sox became the first team in MLB history to score in 5 consecutive innings in the 9th inning or later. Wilder Abreu added a 2 RBIs last night, including one to tie the score in the 9th. White Sox led 7-6 in the 9th. Red Sox tied the score in 4 straight innings. Miguel Vargas scored on a Colson Montgomery sack fly to put the White Sox up 10-9 in the 11th. The Red Sox tied it again on Abreu's sack fly off of Nick Sogard. And then Chase Meidroff, he got the Sox going last night. He had his 10th home run, a blast off the Green Monster, making it 2-0. Meidroff ended up with a huge night, 3 hits, 4 RBI, 2 home runs, 2 walks. Luis Castillo made his White Sox debut, was chased after 4 innings, allowing 5 runs on 6 hits. Joey Bart left the game in the 7th because of a 5th metacarpal fracture in his left hand. He will be evaluated. White Sox hosting the Guardians. Noah Schultz throws over on the south side. The White Sox, they've got a lead on the Guardians and the Twins. Guardians and Twins now both 3 games back in the AL Central. Bears off today, back at Halas Hall for practice on Saturday. And in Thursday's practice, Braxton Jones and Montez Sweat were among 4 players that left early. Word is that Braxton Jones has, quote, dodged a bullet, per our guy Brad Biggs. Also from Biggsy, first team offense ended the day with a 65-yard TD drive that started with 1:41 on the clock. Caleb Williams threading a pass to Luther Burden at the back of the end zone for the score. Cairo Santos, 6-for-6 during a field goal period, 56, 50, 40, 33, 56, and 47 yards. 35 days until the NFL kicks off, but last night we had preseason game number 1, Hall of Fame game. Went down to the wire, Panthers 33, Cardinals 30, as the Panthers scored as time expired for the win. Lions and 3-time Pro Bowler Jahmyr Gibbs have agreed on a contract extension, highest paid running back in the NFL. 3 years, $67.5 million, could be up to $75.75 million, includes $51.5 fully guaranteed. 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You got a plumbing emergency, you call the pros. 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Let's go out to Wrigley. Makeup game against the Blue Jays as the Cubs are in the midst of 17 games in 17 days. And oddest way I've seen a run scored in quite some time happened to the Cubs in the top of the first inning.
1: Lucas hitting 266, lefty to lefty, quick throw it at first, not in time, another close play, and
2: that's a balk. If he's not out at first base, it's a balk and a run scores. Yeah, it's not just the lead runner. I think Peterson thought it's just the lead runner. Everybody moves up 90 feet, so if this is close, they're going to for sure going to challenge it to try to stop the run. Nope, they're not going to challenge, and a run is going to score on a balk.
0: Not exactly a balk, but a very interesting turn of events. So David Peterson, what the official thing was disengagement, a disengagement foul, and that forces in the runner. So 1-0 Blue Jays in the top of the first inning. Peterson would settle down. He had a very nice outing overall for the Cubs yesterday afternoon over at Wrigley Field. He'd go 5 innings, allow 7 hits, 1 run. It was earned. 3 walks and 3 Ks in that one. But Dylan Cease was absolutely spectacular. 7 innings pitched, just 2 hits, 1 walk, and 10 strikeouts, including this one in the third inning with a runner on third. This is in the bottom of the 6th. Dylan Cease working out of a jam.
1: And the pitch on the way to Bush. Strike 3 called. Bush is going to challenge that call. I thought it was inside.
2: That's that same spot in the strike zone on that side of the plate. Ball strike challenge sponsored by Northwestern Medicine. No.
1: That one actually is a strike. And the inning is over. Another strikeout for Cease.
0: Dylan Cease, just again, magnificent game for him. Then in the top of the 7th, the Blue Jays would extend their lead from 1-0.
1: Here's the pitch to Kirk, and he hits a line drive, base hit to left. Happ's going to throw to the plate. Here comes the runner. Here comes the throw, and it is not in time. Safe.

0: Great throw by Happ, but a head-first slide by Jimenez allows him to score.
1: Allows him to score. Blue Jays up 2-0. The great Pat Hughes with the descriptions right here on 104.3 The Score. Cubs not able to do anything in the bottom of the seventh, not able to do anything in the bottom of the eighth inning. So the game is 2-0 in the bottom of the ninth. PCA got himself on base. Alex Bregman at the plate. Two strikes, two outs, and then this.
0: Two down, ninth inning, the 1-2 stretch. And the pitch. Drilled in the air, deep left field, down the line. That ball is going to be a fair ball. A fair ball, and it's a home run. It's a home run. The ball game is tied.
1: Ball game tied at Wrigley Field, 2-2. You heard the doink. Alex Bregman hitting a metal sign just over the basket in the corner of left field. So the game moves into the 10th inning. The man for man out there. The Cubs don't let the Jays score in the top of the 10th inning, and the Cubs are threatening to win this one in the bottom of the 10th inning.
0: The pitch, a looper towards center. Leaping catch by the second baseman, Clement. He saves the game. Clement, the second baseman, ran into shallow center, made a leaping backhanded catch, and we're going to go 11 innings at least at Wrigley today. Fine play by Clement.
1: Clement stealing one from Carson Kelly and the Cubs at that point, so we do go to the 11th, and the Cubs used Trent Thornton in that inning. He allowed one walk but did strike out one. So we now move to the bottom of the 11th. Carson Kelly, because he made the last out, is the man for man over at second base. PCA up with that runner on second.
0: And the 2-2. Swinging a bullet. Base hit. Kelly around third. He's going to be held. Nope, he's going to try to score. The throw to the plate. He is going to be out at the plate. Out at the plate. It looked like Quentin Berry was trying to hold him at third. Kelly is out at home plate.
1: Kelly out at home, but on the throw home, PCA gets himself over to second. And you know what happens when he's on the base path?
0: Lefty to lefty, Bush trying to come through. Pete's running. The pitch low, throw to third base. It's a wild throw. Pete's going to score. Cubs win the ball game. Cubs win. Pete Crow Armstrong stealing third. The ball bounced off the glove of Smith. It rolled out into left field. Pete Crow Armstrong scores the winning run. What a ball game.
1: What a ball game indeed. The Cubs were down to their final strike and final out in the bottom of the ninth. Bregman rescuing them. Probably his biggest hit so far as a Cub. Obviously hoping that there are more of those to follow. Cubs win 3-2 with the win. 67-49, 35-24 overall at home. That's 18 games over 500 for the Cubs, who now take their game to Kansas City. They've got the Royals tonight. You'll hear it right here on 104.3 The Score. And we will have the Cubs debut for Kevin Gausman, who they traded for at the trade deadline. Bruce Levine joining Mullion Haw at 9 o'clock this morning. Mullion Haw right around the corner. Yesterday, Bruce talking to who else after the game right here on The Score, the PCA.
2: Guys, I'm here with Pete Crow Armstrong. And Pete, what a way to win a game. Dylan C. shoves the entire game. You guys hang with it. Talk about this play where you stole third and then scored on the ball getting away. Does that call come from the bench as open to you?
3: I mean, it's an aggressive bag, but it's open. It's always open. Cease was pretty incredible today with his execution. But you've seen it time and time again with us all year. Like, bullpen comes in, that's kind of where we thrive, and we're never out of this. So
2: you guys are playing championship level baseball. I know it's only August, but you have to be thrilled in that room with 26 guys how well you're playing right now.
3: Yeah, we're absolutely thrilled. I mean, this is a pretty killer homestand. Yeah, happy flight. Go go take it to him on the road.
2: Now, you told me you're sick of these interviews, but the good part is that we want to interview you every time because something good is happening, right?
3: Yeah, no doubt. No doubt.
2: Pete, go enjoy this with your teammates. Have a great road trip. Congratulations.
3: Thank you.
1: Thank you, PCA. Thank you, Bruce Levine. Great interview there. Chicago Cut, of course, helping out as well with those interviews. Post-game, Craig Counsell talking about the ups and downs of Thursday afternoon at Wrigley Field.
4: It's one of those games, you know, that really nothing happens offensively. They pitch super well. Cease was awesome. He was very difficult. You know why he's having such a great year. You know, we're down to our last hitter and our last out, and the wind's blowing in, and Alex gets one out. Incredible. So that was the, you know, the big swing, and then from then it's just, it's the extra inning madness. You know, it's the craziness of extra innings.
1: Crazy extra inning affair over at Wrigley. They win it 3-2, thanks in big part to Alex Bregman. Two-run home run, two out, two strikes in the bottom of the ninth. What was going through his mind?
5: Tie the game, but just trying to put a good swing on a good pitch to hit, and obviously facing one of the better relievers in baseball, so just kind of battle and compete.
6: As a younger player, would you be thinking just make contact now at this part of your career? It's like, I'm going to see if I can get a pitch to hit on.
5: No, I feel like every at-bat, you're looking for a pitch that you can do damage on, and was fortunate enough to sneak that one out.
1: Yes, indeed. He was fortunate to sneak that one out. That's the doink. I'm calling it the doink as he hit it off a metal sign right in the left field corner, right over the basket. Two-run home run, put the game into extra innings. Cubs improved to 67-49. They're right back here on the score tonight as they move out to Kansas City to take on the Royals. 6:35 pregame. Kevin Gausman making his Cubs debut. Cubs still looking up at the Brewers in the standings. They're 5.5 games back, but they do have a firm grip on the top wild card spot. If you just woke up, well, welcome to Friday, the 7th of August. It's the Mully and Haw pregame show. We're broadcasting live from the Hyundai Score Studios, brought to you by your local Hyundai dealers. We've got the pick six at 6. We've got Dan Weeder talking Bears, 7:25. Ron Coomer, 8 o'clock, a Friday staple in the summer at 8 a.m. talking Cubs. Mike Palm, Circus Sports, 8:44. Speaking of Mike, tune in tomorrow. 8 to 9, Circus Sports presents Palm Saturdays, featuring Circus Vice President of Ops, Mike Palm. 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And our guy, Bruce Levine, will join Mully and Haw at 9. So we had an extra inning affair in Chicago, Cubs and Blue Jays. 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
21: Jay Smodroff, this one high in the air. Back it goes! Oh, it's onto the street! Jay Smodroff takes on the monster. As the White Sox, their first lead over the Red Sox this season, 2-0 here in the third.
22: Yeah, just when you start to doubt this team, it seems like, here we go. They somehow find a way to get off the deck.
23: Finding a way to get off the deck. That was Dan Plesac on CHSN last night. White Sox getting out to a 2-0 lead in the top of the third and staying in the top of the third. The White Sox were not done.
21: Colson Montgomery in on the hands, fights it off into center field. Miguel Vargas is waved in. Rafaela's throw goes to third, and it gets by Durbin. Out of play. That will score another run. The White Sox pick up two more. It's now 4-0 here in the third inning.
22: You know, sooner or later, a team that is 30-5 in their last 35 games. I had a chance to talk to Randall Grichuk when we came in on the bus. And he says, man, they're just doing everything right. When is baseball going to catch up to them? I said, tonight would be a good night.
23: Mel, tonight would be a good night, but unfortunately for White Sox fans, by the bottom of the fourth, the Red Sox would have this game even at 5-5.
21: Second and third with two outs. Here's the payoff. And over the head of Murakami into right field. One run scores. Two will come in. Two RBI double for Anthony Siegler, who's going nuts at second. We are tied at five.
23: Tied at five, or thanks to CHSN for the use of that audio. But top of the fifth, Brayden Montgomery getting the White Sox back on top.
21: Chopper back to the pitcher. Brayden Montgomery beats it out at first. The run scores. Colson Montgomery, he's going to get waved in. The throw from Abreu at the plate. White Sox score two and retake the lead here in the fifth.
22: Boy, White Sox take advantage of some miscues from the Red Sox. Close play at home. The old swinging bunt. But when you run as well as Montgomery does, you've got to catch and get rid of it quickly. Throws a hand grenade over to first base. See Colson being waved around. Gets that left leg in there before the tag.
23: And that's what was happening over on CHSN last night. The White Sox and Red Sox, a back and forth and back and forth affair. The Red Sox would unfortunately tie this game in the bottom of the ninth inning. So we go to extras and Chase Meidroff trying to play hero for your White Sox.
0: One ball, two strikes here to Meidroff. Turns on this one. Back it goes to the monster. And it's gone! Meidroff! His second home run tonight as the White Sox retake the lead in the 10th.
22: Awfully quiet here in the fens. Chase Meidroff with two-run homers. None bigger than that one right there.
23: None bigger than that one right there. That's in the top of the 10th. White Sox a 9-7 lead. But in the bottom of the 10th, the Red Sox score twice. So it's 9-9 after 10. Top of the 11th. Colson Montgomery hits a sacrifice fly. Vargas scores 10-9 White Sox. Bottom of the 11th. They tie it up again. We've got to go to the 12th inning. Wow, this game was absolutely wild. Sam Antonacci at the plate looking to put the White Sox out in front.
0: Four-hour game for the White Sox. Essentially, implementation of the pitch clock. That one gets over the head of Monasterio as Romo scores. And the White Sox retake the lead. RBI single from Sam Antonacci.
22: Boy, the gritty Sam Antonacci hits a bullet right over shortstop. And the White Sox take the lead once again.
23: Once again, the White Sox would take that lead. But unfortunately, in the end, we move to the 13th inning. It was the Red Sox who finally walked this one off.
0: The ultimate pro, doing whatever this team needs to be successful. Liner up the middle into center field. Peters, here's the throw. Game on the line. And that's how we end it. An unbelievable game in Boston as the Red Sox have won 8 in a row. A heartbreaker for the White Sox as they get walked off the final 12-11 in 13.
23: 12-11 in 13 innings. White Sox getting swept by the Red Sox. White Sox 59-55, but still in first place by 3 over the Guardians and the Twins. The Twins have pulled even with the Guardians. Guardians in town for a 3-game set. Noah Schultz throws later tonight. Don't forget Saturday, Ozzie Guillen being honored with his jersey retirement. And today, Friday, 3-5 over at Cork and Carry at the Park, 32nd and South Princeton, just a block from the rate. Ozzie will be a guest star tender. It's brought to you by Modelo. Meet Ozzie this Friday before the White Sox game at Cork and Carry at the Park. 3-5 this afternoon. It's 5:30 on a Friday. It's the 7th of August, and it's time for Mullion Hall right now on 104.3 The Score.
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3: 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Wake up!
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5: I'm curious to see how Ballesteros' career unfolds. At one point in time, remember, he was considered the best hitter on this Cub team.
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7: You got an angel with you right now. 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
5: If he catches more than 4 games for the Angel, Dustin is doing shots of Malort.
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6: He hasn't done anything. Single
5: big
6: shot.
5: Talker.
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6: you
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6: 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They didn't finish that series. There was a rainout in that game. I am not drinking Malort if the Sox.

0: probably needed a good stiff drink last night after that Sox game.
1: Well, and it was late enough that...
0: It came after you celebrated with some champagne after the Cub game.
1: The Cubs were unbelievable. That was one of the games of the year. That was as exciting a game as good. The energy in the building, the fact that they outlasted Dylan Cease, the whole thing was as good a game as you could have hoped for this year.
0: All of Thursday, Chicago baseball, full of drama from the first pitch of the Cubs game through the last out of the Sox loss. Yes, and it ended last night at 10:38, I believe. But
1: good God.
0: Starting with the Cubs, that might have been their biggest win of the year.
1: It
0: and I think
1: huge.
0: That we've said that a couple times lately.
1: Yeah, that was unbelievable.
0: Because
1: though.
0: Of the way that it ended, because of the drama.
1: Down to the last strike.
0: Well, Alex Bregman needed that as badly as any hitter ever's needed something like that. And he's a guy that has been through a lot already this season in terms of the ups and downs and the Cub fans being understandably disappointed with his output. And then he comes through in the clutch and keeps them alive. And then a day after PCA beat the Dodgers with his power, he beat the Blue Jays with his speed.
1: That was awesome.
0: And made his case for MVP even stronger. And that was a huge victory. Huge.
1: It was great about it is that the national conversation, nationally, it was all PCA and Shohei after the night before. And then you see what he managed to do, stealing third. You know, that was, Coom called it. I think everybody kind of felt the same way about it. It's just one of those things. Well, let's listen to Ron Coomer. He knew it.
2: Pete at second. And now Suzuki will be at first after the intentional walk. So the fastest man on the team is the potential winning run. With one away, the batter is Michael Busch.
3: Now the thing you wonder is if they don't pay a lot of attention to Pete at second, do you take off for third?
2: Maybe. Well, right? How about it?
3: Yeah.
2: Lefty to lefty, Busch trying to come through. Pete's running. The pitch low, throw to third base. It's a wild throw. Pete's going to score. Cubs win the ball game. Cubs win. Pete Crow Armstrong stealing third. The ball bounced off the glove of Smith. It rolled out into left field. Pete Crow Armstrong scores the winning run.
1: Wow.
0: Wow. Coom saw that. Coom anticipated that, and then it happened. And you find it all the more impressive because it was lefty against lefty. So the view of the catcher, who was catching at the time? Was it Valenzuela? Valenzuela was catching at the time with a clear view of third base.
1: Right.
0: And then he throws to third base, and Smith has one job in that situation. Regardless of how safe PCA might have been because of the huge jump, you got to catch the ball.
1: Yes, you do.
0: You can't let it get by you. You've got to do whatever you can. And then it didn't happen, and PCA instinctively just gets up and keeps going. And Ron Coomer saw it coming. And the Cubs keep winning.
1: Well, you know, what was awesome is, you know, Carson Kelly probably was given the stop signal. Probably ran right through it. I mean,
0: you're a catcher.
1: Exactly.
0: Stop.
1: Exactly.
0: You're slow.
1: What goes through your head as you're watching it is like, no. Like,
4: but
1: what are you doing?
4: It still took a very good tag by the all-star catcher from the Blue Jays to nail him.
1: It was
4: he
1: a hell
4: stopped.
1: Of a
4: Don't
1: throw.
4: Get me wrong.
1: It was
4: he
1: a hell of a
4: stopped,
1: throw.
4: But a hell of a throw and a hell of a
1: you're
4: tag.
1: You're challenging a guy's arm and... I
0: but
1: mean,
0: the baseball gods did not want Carson Kelly to win that game yesterday.
1: No, they're like, we're going to give this to
0: Pete. He got robbed by Clement with a line drive with a great catch.
4: Wow.
0: That would have been the game winner.
4: I jumped up and thought that was it when it happened.
0: I thought that was it as well. And then you're not going to get the game-winning hit or score the game-winning run, sir. You're out. And then PCA saves the day again. Once again, the Cubs keep winning.
1: Yeah,
0: and
1: that was
0: what
1: pretty,
0: a homestand.
1: It was
0: they have not lost since
1: there is a great homestand and the Cubs are red hot and boy, so are those goofy Red Sox. So I don't know. You said that yesterday to Rob Bradford about a possible World Series matchup.
0: That stayed in your head?
1: It did. It stayed in my head as I watched the Sox somehow lose that game.
0: Well, the Red Sox
1: they
0: did
1: finally
0: something.
1: Scored

0: some runs.
1: I believe that, yeah, that's a team that is just on an uncanny roll right now.
0: It's ridiculous they how just, good they're playing.
1: They refuse to go away. The White Sox kept on inviting them back. I think that it was a combination of both.
0: Right.
1: Because the White Sox were a little sloppy and weren't hitting with runners in scoring position, a little too aggressive maybe on the base paths.
0: You know, I get all that, but I do respect the fact that they are a never-say-die team and that they somehow kind of tried the Lazarus act after the game was tied and after they were
1: I guess I understand a couple different moments. I understand. Brad Montgomery was out by so many steps that I wondered about that, but I got it.
0: Yeah.
1: You got to try to make a perfect throw. But the Red Sox, I guess back to your original point, 26 out of 29, that's how many games they have won in the last month. 26 out of 29. And last night, they completed a sweep of a first-place team, Mully, and it was their eighth straight win, and then the sixth time they have swept a first-place team in one season. Nobody's done that since 1961.
0: They've won, I believe it is 31 of 35 games. That is an unbelievable stretch. It's the hottest stretch in team history, and they've been around for a very long time. And that is, it's extraordinary. As we talked about yesterday, they were ready to trade some of these players we're seeing doing some
1: Sonny things. Gray was on the block. Aroldis Chapman was halfway packed.
0: Yep.
1: And how about Chase Meidroth last night, though? The Sox lose despite a heroic effort by
0: former Red Sox farmhand.
1: Red Sox farmhand.
0: Yeah.
1: Went deep twice. He walked twice. He had three hits, and he deserved better. And the Sox kept on letting him come back. Pitching last night, the bullpen didn't come through. They had the wild pitch that was really bad.
0: Luis Castillo made his White Sox debut, lasted four innings. Obviously, you know, they had scored four runs in the second inning. They had scored four runs in the previous five games against Boston. So you thought, hey, look at this. And they were at one point they were up 5-2. And you're like, okay, here you go. And then you gave back that lead. So it was tough. I don't know how
1: Red
0: I feel
1: Sox
0: about
1: came back five times.
0: Yeah, I know.
1: Five times they trailed and five times they rallied.
0: Yep.
1: And when you have a game like that and you're having a stretch like this, if you're a Red Sox fan, you've got to believe that you're going to the World Series. I don't care if you are in third place right now. You're still climbing back out of the hole that you dug for yourself.
0: It's incredible what they're doing.
1: But it's only August 7th, and so you think they're on their way.
0: And the Sox went into that game knowing the Guardians had lost in the afternoon. Mm-hmm. So their lead wasn't going anywhere. They still have the three-game lead, which is virtually impossible given... Did they have a two-game lead when they went on that road trip?
1: And seems like they increased their lead.
0: Which
1: they
0: is
1: got
0: impossible.
1: More comfortable with the cushion on the road trip. They come home tonight, big weekend at the rate.
0: Huge.
1: Against the Guardians. You got the emotion of Saturday with the Ozzie Guillen retirement ceremony, retirement.
0: Got to bounce out of it. You got some pitchers that need some good outings, Mr. David.
1: Yes, you do. Well, especially beginning tonight.
0: Yes.
1: Noah Schultz on the bump. Huge moment for that young lefty. He could go a long way toward making people feel better about what just happened.
0: Yep.
1: You go out and you win the first game of a series, you take a deep breath, and then you're back to feeling pretty good.
0: Then you got Anthony Kay, and then it's Davis Martin on Sunday.
1: Mm. Okay.
0: No tipping pitches.
1: Well, you would think he'd feel comfortable.
0: Just because of Ozzy.
1: Back home. No, not because of Ozzy. Here's a tip. Don't tell people what you're going to throw.
0: Yeah.
1: Don't. Reveal
0: well, I mean,
1: fastball, curveball.
0: Let's hope that was the issue.
1: Yeah, let's hope. It may not be.
0: It'd be great to learn that.
1: Murakami needs to get hot. He did not have a good series.
0: No.
1: Despite the Green Monster being inviting. So the Sox come home for a key series against the Guardians. And I'm really looking forward to seeing Kevin Gausman tonight against the Royals.
0: Yeah,
1: I really think
0: one.
1: As hot as the Cubs are right now, you get greedy. And I think they should be able to sweep the Royals.
0: Oh, yeah.
1: The Royals aren't asking for too much.
0: No, the Royals aren't playing well. It'd be great to see that happen.
1: 20 games under 500.
0: Oh, I know.
1: You got a team. So Kevin Gausman goes out tonight. Clay Holmes scheduled tomorrow night, although I don't think he's officially activated yet. So we'll see what

0: the corresponding move is.
1: Doesn't it seem like Gausman's in like the perfect position to succeed?
0: Yes.
1: As opposed to other guys and other teams?
0: I think he's in a really good spot.
1: I think he is too.
0: And the Cubs are really on quite a bit of a roll right now. And I just go back to that, since Jed Hoyer basically made those moves and without saying so, with his actions, told his team, I believe in you guys. I think that you're good enough to win. I think that this is the year. They haven't lost. And they've looked like this is a team worthy of that kind of trust.
1: And Rock Chulowski hit his first home run, David.
0: How about that?
1: You'll be delighted to know.
0: First of many. It was a right
1: double.
0: Center
1: he had a
0: line
1: real,
0: shot.
1: He had a real double in that game, too, not like a fake double.
0: Did he have a real double?
1: A real good one.
0: Okay. I only knew about the home run.
1: And the homer.
0: So already he's hitting
1: already
0: quite a bit.
1: Bring him up.
0: Well, he's at high A. Is he going to finish the season in double A? No. They wouldn't promote
1: Who
0: him.
1: Who knows?
0: They wouldn't promote him already.
1: Get a home Give
0: him,
1: run
0: let
1: every
0: him get
1: two
0: settled.
1: Games,
0: he's
1: maybe.
0: Probably not even unpacked. He probably still hasn't even, he's still living out of a suitcase.
1: He's still buying dinner for teammates. Get him to a point where he doesn't have to pay for anything.
0: Is he down there with George Wolko?
1: I think
0: Wolko is down there as well. I think he's on the dash. That would be a good show trip.
1: Yeah, there
0: Winston
1: you go.
0: Salem. Ever been to Winston-Salem?
1: I can't. I may have been to Salem, Massachusetts.
0: Isn't?
1: I may have smoked a Winston at some point in my childhood.
0: You think so?
1: No, I don't. I've never been to Winston-Salem.
0: I've never been to Winston or Salem.
1: Yeah. I've been to other places with different names, but no. It's supposed to be a good town, right?
0: Yeah, it's where Wake Forest University is.
1: Yeah.
2: I've been to Greenville, North Carolina.
0: Yes. Well,
2: for an ECU game, East Carolina University game.
0: Okay. Greenville
1: I have a friend who went to Wake Forest.
0: Really?
1: He was in the country club.
0: I never went to, I've never been to Wake Forest. North Carolina is a beautiful state.
1: North Carolina is.
0: Really
1: gorgeous.
0: Is.
1: Yep.
0: Underrated.
1: Gorgeous state.
0: Gorgeous state. But hopefully Rock Chulowski won't be there long enough to,
1: I've been to North Carolina many times. Many, many times.
0: Mm-hmm.
1: It's an embarrassing amount of times.
0: I have some family in North Carolina, so I've been down there as well. Yeah, it's a great place to visit. I just hope Rock Chulowski doesn't get too comfortable, and because he's going to be heading to Alabama and then possibly back to North Carolina on his way to the South Side.
1: He may just have to come directly from Winston-Salem if this continues.
3: The 1-2. Laces this one into right field. This is trouble. This ball is gone. It sneaks over the right field fence. His first high A home run. Rock Chulowski clears the bases on a three-run shot. 106 off the bat. 364 in distance. That ball snuck over the right field wall. It is 12-2. Dash in front.
1: He powered that thing.
0: Love the announcer, but he makes it sound like a cheapie.
1: He called it a cheapie.
0: He said, that's a cheapie.
1: That's right.
0: It snuck over the fence.
1: But
0: good description, though.
1: I like that his first, because he knows it's going to be played elsewhere, high A. I mean, he points out, too, this is not some, crummy league. This is high A.
0: Like South Bend.
1: Yeah. Pretty good.
0: Yeah. South Bend. And they're having their own little home run binge with their Cub prospects down over there.
1: Who is Hartshorn?
0: Yeah.
1: Is he there? Wow. We should go, show trip. We should go out there and just watch him.
0: That's a little bit easier to get to than Winston-Salem.
1: That'd be a lot easier.
0: Yeah.
1: Mitch might give us some gas money. I doubt he'd fly us to Winston-Salem.
0: Gas money? You want toll road money.
1: Oh, okay.
0: In the Skyway.
1: Are they raising the tolls?
0: Yes. They're trying to.
1: They're getting ready for the Bears.
0: They're getting ready for the Bears. What, is it late summer? Is it late spring, early summer? Is it late summer, early fall? What was the timetable with the Bears again?
1: Yes.
0: Sorry.
1: I thought it was a few years.
0: We don't need to get into that.
1: I thought they were raising the tolls when you got close to it. I didn't know it was already starting.
0: No, I think that they're raising the toll just for the meetings, to kind of subsidize the meetings. And the rollout, the billboards that say, welcome to the Hammond, congratulations to the Hammond Bears.
1: Can they, I don't know. Only use the tolls for Illinois plates? Can they do something like that?

0: Is that allowed?
1: I don't think they can do that yet.
0: Okay.
1: So, yeah, Rochkalovsky hit the second most interesting home run in Chicago baseball yesterday.
0: I don't think it was quite as interesting as
1: the Bregman one,
0: but yeah, someday.
1: Down to two strikes with two outs. You thought, here we go, fine. You can accept the fact. I was ready to understand. Okay, Dylan Cease was outstanding. 10 strikeouts, 6 innings.
0: Boy,
1: no hit stuff.
0: He was phenomenal. I was talking to a dear friend who said, boy, the Sox could still use that guy, couldn't they?
1: And I was thinking, boy, the Cubs never should have traded him for Quintana.
0: Yeah, how about it? So who did the Sox trade him for? I don't think there's anybody
1: Drew
0: from
1: Thorpe.
0: That trade. Well, like I said, who did they trade him for? There's no real
1: Drew
0: winners
1: Thorpe and
0: there.
1: Friends.
0: Yeah. I guess Edgar Caro's coming back.
1: Was he part of that deal?
0: Wasn't he part of
1: I
0: that
1: don't think
0: deal?
1: So.
0: I thought it was Drew Thorpe. Was it Caro or he?
1: Edgar Caro should be coming back because it sounds like Joey Bart
0: broke a bone in his hand.
1: In his catching hand, correct?
0: Yeah. And you got a lot of bones in your hand, and when your guy gets hit like that, you worry about it, but that is pretty bad.
1: I would think it'd be difficult to be a catcher with a broken bone in your hand.
2: Two outs. And that's going to be the second time he is hit tonight. As I said, he did not go around.
3: He's going to try to walk that one off. That one looks like it caught him. Oh, it might have caught him on that left hand.
2: Ugh, 98.
3: Well, we said this guy can get wild. He's been around the strike zone a couple of games. We've seen him so far.
2: And now the White Sox are hoping that he's going to be okay. And that's not a good sign. And he is going to walk off this field and leave this game.
1: That's a tough one. That's a tough one.
0: Yeah.
1: Because they just traded for him.
0: I know.
1: And he is barely getting to know his pitching staff.
0: And he was, he's not a great hitter, but he's an upgrade over the lack of production that they've gotten at that position.
1: They traded for him for a reason.
0: Yeah.
1: And it was to stabilize things behind the plate. And they were talking during the game about how first time they've thrown to each other. And now it's like, all right, welcome back, Edgar. Looks like that's going to be the – I hope you didn't unpack too much. So he'll be back probably.
0: I hope you didn't unpack. Well, I mean, he's been down there for a few days.
1: Yeah, but you know how these guys are. You never know. They're living out of a suitcase still.
0: Yeah, I suppose.
1: That's optimism. I'm going to be back. I'm not going to unpack. But that was too bad.
0: That's what passes for optimism these days.
1: You know, the other unusual play yesterday kind of get overlooked. I don't think I've ever seen a balk RBI or a balk lead-to-a run.
0: That was really...
1: With this disengagement rule.
0: Yeah.
1: And I think Craig Counsell reacted in a way that made me think he hadn't seen it either.
0: He was not happy.
1: Oh, my gosh.
0: You know, Craig in the dugout is a show in and of itself.
1: Head and hands.
0: Holy guacamole.
1: Fingers through his hair.
0: Not happy.
1: Disgusted look on his face.
0: Yes.
1: Looked like he had bitter beer face. And David Peterson goes to first base for the third time. And then he balks in a run, and then it was 1-0. Because other than that, Peterson was pretty good.
0: Edgar Caro, by the way, just for the record, he was traded in the Lucas Giolito Ronaldo Lopez trade. So,
1: yeah, I didn't think it was for Cease.
0: No, he's too good to be in the Cease trade.
1: You're just getting your right handers that the Sox traded away. Category
0: that was up. that's the problem. I know that
1: Lopez, Giolito, Cease. That's a pretty good 1-2-3 punch at once upon a time.
0: Giolito not pitching right now, right? He's still on the shelf.
1: I think so.
0: What happened to Ronaldo? Didn't he have a breakthrough last year?
1: Yeah, he's been pretty good for the Braves.
0: Yeah, okay.
1: But once upon a time, that was your 1-2-3 punch for the Sox. I know you remember.
0: Oh, I do.
1: I know you remember that.
0: Yeah.
1: So the Cubs now 18 over. 500.
0: That's the new watermark?
1: Yeah, I think it's the new high watermark.
0: Yeah.
1: And they are in the midst of this well-discussed, publicized 17 games in 17 days.
0: Yeah.
1: It's a gauntlet.

0: because of that game, because of that.
1: Yes, because of that pesky rainout. And if they were going to play on a Thursday, when they probably would have been
0: worth the rainout,
1: better off taking the day. It was worth the rainout.
0: Hey, don't you think? It was pretty happy.
1: Yeah, you know, in retrospect, they didn't have to play on Father's Day.
0: Yes.
1: Because that was a Father's Day rainout, I believe. They got the day off, spent with their kids and families. And they, on a random Thursday in August, they beat the Blue Jays.
0: Well, we got a texter here who says Cubs season ends in Boston. What, like, wouldn't that be phenomenal if they get to the World Series?
1: Well, their schedule ends in Boston.
0: He's saying that they're regular.
1: They end the season in Boston.
0: Okay, I thought he was trying to.
1: That's going to be a World Series preview.
0: Yeah, okay.
1: World Series preview.
0: If Boston's still winning.
1: They're going to be winning. And this is something that seems hard to...
0: They're winning 31 of 35. They're going to keep
1: stop
0: it going.
1: I don't know. It's one of those things. A couple years ago, didn't the Tigers go on this crazy roll? Now, they didn't end up getting to the World Series, but momentum is a funny thing. They say it doesn't exist in baseball, but look at the Red Sox.
0: I've had enough. I don't want to look at them again.
1: Okay, I'm sorry.
0: You know what I mean? I don't even
1: You've had enough of talking about the Red Sox.
0: That's it. Let's move on to the...
1: Well, once upon a time, there was this guy called Bernie Carbo.
0: Yeah.
1: And, let me tell you about Yaz.
0: Okay.
1: Did you ever tell you about Yaz?
0: You know what? I know a lot more about Yaz.
1: And then Theo Epstein arrived. He left in a gorilla suit. He came to Chicago. Oh.
0: The gorilla suit. That's a famous moment.
1: Didn't you want to call him the Carmines last night?
0: I just hate hearing about him now.
1: The Bo Sox.
0: Yeah.
1: Bo Sox had too much.
0: Yeah. Guy was walking down the street in Boston, and I was sitting there, and I'm with the family, and they hate when I engage any baseball fans, as I often do, because I was wearing a White Sox hat, and I see this guy, and I'm like, hey, go Sox! And the guy's like, yeah, the Sox are having a great year, whatever. And then he like looks over, and I got a White Sox hat on, and he was like, oh, you don't mean the Bo Sox.
1: Nah.
0: Different Sox.
1: Dad!
0: Yeah, everyone is just crazy.
1: Come on, Dad.
0: Running for the hills. And then I punch out some 75-year-old man who was out for a nice walk in the afternoon. That didn't happen. It was a joke. All right, we got to get to the pick six.
1: He was only 70.
0: No, he couldn't have been a day older than me. 70. All right, we'll be right back with the pick six. Mully and Haw, 104-3 the score.
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15: 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PCA dangerous on the base pass. Stealing third in the 11th inning. The ball goes into left field and he gets all the way home. The Cubs top the Blue Jays 3-2 and they win the game. Part of that big comeback for the Cubs was thanks in part to the third baseman, Alex Bregman. Two out, two strike. Laser beam home run to left field, tying the game at two and forcing the extra frame. 67-49 are your Cubs right now. They've got a lead in the National League wild card, but still 5.5 in back of the Brewers. They take their game to Kansas City tonight, taking on the Royals. 6:35 pregame here on 104.3 The Score. Kevin Gausman making his Cubs debut. The White Sox also played an extra innings affair. This one out in Boston. White Sox looking to avoid being swept. It went all the way to 13 innings, and it was 12-11 Red Sox when it was all done. White Sox come back home with a three-game lead over the Guardians and the Twins. Guardians are in town. Noah Schultz is going to be throwing this weekend. They retire Ozzie Guillen's number over at the rate. Bears are off today, back at Halas Hall for a practice on Saturday. Braxton Jones and Montez Sweat were among four players that left early, but no serious injuries being reported as of yet. 35 days until the NFL kicks off. But we did have a preseason affair last night, and the Panthers win it on the final play of the game, 33-30 over the Cardinals. And Lions and their Pro Bowl running back, Jahmyr Gibbs, have a new deal. 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It's a three-year deal, $75.5 million for him. 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
15: What did you make of the Cubs outlasting Dylan Cease and beating the Blue Jays 3-2 and 11 on PCA's walk-off base running? Did PCA steal of third and the game-winning run on an overthrow to third serve as another reminder to MVP voters of the way he can impact the game? And did Alex Bregman enjoy his most impactful game with the Cubs, or is that still to come?
16: I like that idea. It's still out there in the offing. Yeah, Alex Bregman, that was great. That was really good. I mean, when your stars are your stars, that's how you get hot and stay hot. BCA, it was really kind of amazing to see him on the base paths. It's worth the price of admission. I mean, when he was on second base, didn't you know that he was going to steal third? I didn't think there was any doubt about it. We played Coom, who knew it immediately, and the minute that ball got it, just the minute the ball was thrown and it was going to be a tough catch, you figured he was going to score. It was yet another reminder of the multiple tools that he's able to use. And we'll have to get into this MVP conversation, because there were a couple of points made that I thought were very interesting. And one of them was Pete Crow Armstrong on the base paths. That is a really good point, that his ability to steal bases, his ability, all he's got to do is get on base, and then he can throw your whole defense. You can throw your pitcher, you can throw everything into, you know, real difficulty. So that was a great moment. But the Bregman home run, to come the way it came against a player who's a really good closer, and to somehow have the Cubs endure getting absolutely smoked. How many strikeouts? Was it 11 strikeouts from Dylan Cease?
17: 10.
16: Was it 10?
17: 10 in six innings.
16: He was phenomenal. He looked so good. And you just, you know, okay, you've run into great pitching. That's what's going to happen as you get into the playoffs, too. And guess what? You just outlasted it, and then you went after the bullpen. And then they get to the guy they wanted on the bump. You get the matchup you want. You got two outs, two strikes. I mean, an incredible moment, and the crowd, it seemed like they had won a World Series. It was unbelievable.
17: Cease would not desist.
15: The crowd was great. I think they definitely had a role in that game yesterday over at Wrigley. A lot of people stayed around. If you're catching it, it came through the radio unbelievably. I was watching the game, had the app in my pocket, got extra, got to hear it twice, got to watch it twice. You know, obviously, you're going to remember what PCA did, and rightfully so. But don't forget about what Alex Bregman did. Just not you guys. I mean, like, everybody listening. Two outs, two strikes, laser beam. And I'm calling it the doink. The same sound as the doink Bears field goals.
17: I don't know. We're going to have to hear that again.
15: Okay, well, we'll bring it back. Brandon's right. Excellent on that. He's an excellent tape man. He can rerun
16: he's
15: those highlights.
16: He's an excellent person.
15: Well, that, of course.
16: Don't reduce him to tape, man.
15: That's obvious. That's as obvious
17: the
15: as
17: doink?
15: The fact.
17: You got this as dubbed the doink?
15: The doink. This is the doink game. And then in the top of the 10th, Bregman makes an unbelievable defensive play. He backs up what he did on offense with a defensive play that ball gets
16: yeah,
15: past him.
16: Yeah, that was
15: him,
16: a hell of a play.
15: Right, I'm saying that
16: yeah.
15: all of a sudden...
17: I told you he was worth every penny.
15: Right, David's been in his corner. Yeah. He's been in his corner like he's been in Shota's corner.
17: Wow. See, I'm going to look at this as not the Cubs' 11th walk-off victory of the season. They have 10 walk-offs and one runoff. This is a runoff victory.
16: It's a runoff.
17: Because PCA, a day after using his power, won the game with his speed. And as they talked about after the game, he gets on first base, and it's like a double because he's dangerous. And that is what eventually, I believe, will separate him from Ohtani, who because of injury is going to be limited. And I think he's not going to be stealing the bases. He's not going to be on the mound. And as we sit here on August 7th, eventually throughout September, they are going to have a little bit of a separation, I anticipate, if things go the way you think they could go or the way you hope they could as a Cub fan. Alex Bregman was outstanding. I hope that's not the biggest hit of the year, although it qualifies as huge right now because of the way it rescued the Cubs from a day you just think that it was going to be the first loss of the week and snap a winning streak. And you almost had an acceptance level. But here they come, down to the last strike, down to the last out, and Bregman's in the ninth. And I have to be totally transparent. We were doing television at the time. We did an early taping of the Big Pro Football Show, and I've got the game on my phone. And I'm trying to keep eye on that and then pay attention to the show. And then, like, they won, and like, we're in a break. Yes, they won. Cubs won. And then it was very cool because you didn't think they were going to win that game. You almost had chalked it up as an L and kind of rationalized the whole thing. We go into Kansas City and you sweep the Royals. And
16: You totally rationalized it because they had done so well. And then it's like they threw in this game. What a bad day to have that. And then it ends up, as you say, being like one of the glorious
17: home stands. You don't need this victory.
16: Yeah,
17: you don't need this at
16: so
17: all.
16: Right. It's so
17: true. You take a loss, but oh my gosh, the thrill of victory.
16: Yeah. It's good.
18: It's a great, this is a great question, and that's why Counts gets the big buck.
15: Mm-hmm. Ron Coomer gets the big bucks for appearing with Mully and Haw every Friday at 8 a.m. What did you make of Luis Castillo's debut last night with the White Sox, and did his 9-pitch first inning enthrall you? What about allowing a 2-run homer after the Sox jumped out to a 4-run lead? Did you enjoy the team getting him some run support, or were you gutted when he surrendered 5 runs in his 4 innings of work?
17: I went from enthralled to gutted pretty quick. I was all in after that first inning. I'm like, yeah, that's the guy. Yeah, told you. Yeah. Cincinnati Luis Castillo. Yeah, that's the Mariners guy. And then he gives up the homer. I'm like, okay, that's age. Then he's like, oh, 5 runs. Okay, there's some good, there's some bad. And he needs to get acclimated to his new team and all the new catchers and all the stuff. So you feel like you're kind of maybe shrugging a little bit, or maybe kind of focusing on the next start after he gets more acclimated. But that was a little disappointing. Are we permitted to be slightly disappointed? Because, you know, the Sox came back and they made it kind of a moot point for a while, but I could have lived without him giving up that 2-run homer, because that kind of like was a reality check. So then you hang in there with the Sox, and they were resilient, but the Red Sox were more resilient. The Red Sox are on a historic kind of pace right now over the last month. You just don't do what they have done and expect to win a game like that if you're the White Sox. The Red Sox are just on one of those kind of rolls. So enthralled to gutted to encouraged to hopeful to devastated at 10:38. When the White Sox lost that game.
15: Had no expectations of being up till almost 11 o'clock at night last night. I thought that was going to be like an early one, and I got dragged into that Sox game, and I stuck with it, and I stuck with it, and I stuck with it. It's got to be disappointing during the game as a White Sox fan to see what happened to Castillo. He had the one walk, but it was a crucial walk. That was a walk ahead of a 2-run home run, right? So that...
16: Yep.
15: He struck out 5. He only threw 71 pitches.
16: Yep.
15: So they didn't burn him up, if you will. But he was given a nice 4-0 lead, and it didn't hold. But again, you get back to town today, and you wake up, and you're three games ahead of not just the Guardians, but the Twins. If anything, you're more. Are you more worried about the Twins this morning? I know that's a whole separate question, but at the end of the day, you just got your rear ends really kicked by the Red Sox. They own you right now. They beat you here at the rate. You went there, you got your rear ends kicked, but you're still three games up in your division. You lost no ground.
16: It's a true story. I heard from a friend of mine that I haven't talked with in a little bit, a huge Sox fan, and he texted me. He knew I'd be watching the game. I'm sitting there. The first inning was incredible. You're right. He was Cincinnati. The second inning, he's striking some guys out, and I'm sitting there like, God, did he cut his hair? Because it looks perfect with the uniform. I mean, he's just looking. I thought he looked like such a good pitcher. And then the third inning, he's got a couple of outs going. I get a text that says, what if he throws a no-hitter? Swear to God. And I, like, without even looking at it, I'm like, what? You putting a Malecki on it? And then I realize who it's from, who is a real dear friend that I respect, and I did not go after him in any way. And then boom goes the dynamite, and then I'm like, that's on you and on me. That's on us. But I was like, what are you doing saying that in the third inning of the guy's debut?
17: That's on him.
16: That is on
17: him. That's on him.
16: You can't.
17: Not on you.
16: You can't say that.
17: Okay.
16: I mean, I suppose you could maybe say, call your sons, call your daughters.
17: Not in the third inning.
16: No, not in the third inning.
17: Not in the third inning.
16: But
17: you're not even texting your sons and daughters in the third inning.
16: I feel sorry for Luis Castillo that someone put that Malecki on him.
17: Well,
16: it's not his fault. He did fine.
17: So you're giving him a pass.
16: You know, I don't think he was in a position to succeed. That was my fear. The team's too good and the Sox are not very good. If you start him against Kansas City, you're going to have a lot more luck in life. You know, that's kind of the way I look at it. But unfortunately, they don't even know what they have to fix. Have they even gotten to fixing whatever they saw?
17: There was a point in the broadcast where they said the opposite, that they weren't going to do that, that they looked at everything and they thought he was fine and he would benefit from the change of scenery more than the change in anything mechanical.
16: Help him.
19: That's a question for Ryan Poles and his team to get their arms around.
15: That's the voice of Dan Weider talking Bears with Mully and Haas, 7:25 this morning. Are you somewhat relieved to learn that neither offensive tackle Braxton Jones nor defensive end Montez Sweat were seriously injured in practice on Thursday, although both players left early, accompanied by an athletic trainer? Sadly, local guy, cornerback Dallas Flowers, and safety Owens also left early and seemed to have more serious leg injuries. Is that just training camp stuff, or is it the physical nature of yesterday's practice partly to blame?
16: They had a physical practice, and they had some guys that left it. Four players left that practice. Now, the two biggest name guys that left apparently weren't seriously injured, which is really good news, because you do worry about that. It is difficult. We've seen a lot of different injuries occur in practices, and obviously Kobe Bryant already went down in a practice. You know, I'm torn with this stuff because I think that was a physical practice. But, you know, regardless of how physical the practices are these days, and I know it's a different world and they're playing more games and they got to be careful about it. But, man, you know, if you've ever been to old NFL practices when you had to stand there through two-a-days, you know, is a different level of physicality with the older bunch. And I don't know what it was with those guys or how they got through that, but you could leave serious problems with your team in practice. But you also kind of thudded everyone up to the point where there weren't the same kind of things. Now, I don't know. Are the athletes so much better, faster, quick twitch, so much more athletic than they used to be? Does the speed of all and the size of these guys, it's changed dramatically since back in the day? Is that why they can't really have physical practices anymore? But that was rough, seeing four guys helped off the field. And those are a depth charge. You know, when you lose, a guy like Dallas Flowers, I believe he went to Oak Park River Forest High School, local guy, made good. You know, you really hope those guys are okay. And Javarius, the safety,
17: Owens.
16: Owens, I'm sorry. You know, I get it. It's not like the guy's high on the depth chart, but you can't really afford to lose guys once you get into camp. You want everyone to get an opportunity to show what they can do and all that. I don't know. I mean, it's what happens in practice, but it's a shot across the bow.
15: The good news is that these two guys appear to not be seriously injured. The bad news is as the physicality ramped up, two guys that you're counting on went down. That's the bad news. The other thing that's bad is that who took Braxton Jones's place with the ones at left tackle? No other than Kieran Amagaji, yep. Right? So that's a little bit disheartening because, of course, Ozzie Trapillo is out. But if we remember what Coach Wanstead told us yesterday, he very impressed by the overall size, right, of Jedrick Willis, right? Yeah. That was the player that he was like, oh my gosh, that guy is just a mountain of a man, former 10th overall pick in the 2020 NFL draft. So let's hope everybody gets back out there on Saturday. But again, the NFL is a physical game, so you can't just do underpants and helmets and then think that on the 9th of September or whenever the first game is that all of a sudden you're going to be able to knock heads with one another.
17: Yeah, you get better at playing football by playing football. That's just the reality of the sport. And every NFL team at this time of year wages a war of attrition. And you're going to have to deal with some of these losses. And as bad of a week as it seems to have been for the Bears with the loss of Kobe Bryant, and nothing is good about seeing your best pass rusher leave practice early or your starting left tackle leave practice early with injuries. You've got to go through the paces. And they went into this practice, and Ben Johnson talked beforehand. This is going to be a good practice, guys. This is going to be it. You want to watch this. He was telling people the coaching staff was ready. It's going to be physical. That's by design. You want to find out if your team can handle it. You want to be the team that is the most physical, and so you don't have any surprises throughout the course of a season that is going to be, you know what? Physical. It's the NFL. You can make the argument, or you could at least wonder, is reducing contact creating more injuries or fewer? It's like in Major League Baseball or the sport of baseball, where we talk about, does limiting innings and the usage of these young pitchers, does it limit or decrease injuries or create more? Because when you ask these guys to go above and beyond, are they ready? Are they prepared? I think you have to do what you've got to do as a football coach. Practice football. And that includes contact. And you've got to get your team ready for a 17-game season. So bad images of seeing guys walk off the field, unfortunately, that's a fact of NFL life.
12: Yeah, that's a great question. And that's one that we'll have to take a look at the tape and figure out why that was.
15: That, of course, the voice of Ben Johnson. And did Ben Johnson sound like someone concerned about when Kyler Gordon was returning?
20: Today's the eighth practice of camp. Where are things at with Kyler Gordon, and is there any update?
21: There's no update. It was just continuing to rehab.
15: And why do you think Johnson was warning people not to read into Kobe Bryant's timeline?
17: Well, I think first the Kyler Gordon answer tells you everything you need to know about how much hope and faith the Bears have invested in Kyler Gordon's availability or impact on this season. So far, none. Ben Johnson doesn't know the player. We're going to follow his cues on this, so I wouldn't count on anything. It's a very murky situation, and there are a lot of factors that may be going into why he's not available and his readiness and his fitness level and all of the things. But that does not sound like a coach is messing around or has time for anybody who's not fully on board. The answer about the Kobe Bryant timeline to me is just an NFL coach just instinctively wanting to control the message. 8 to 10 weeks came from ESPN.com and Adam Schefter. It did not come from Ryan Poles or Ben Johnson. And NFL coaches are control freaks, or they like control. And I think that unless you hear it from them, they're not going to endorse anything. So Ben Johnson basically said,

0: if I didn't say it, doesn't exist. It doesn't mean he's going to be out longer. And frankly, I don't think it means he's going to come back sooner.
1: Right.
0: I just think it means you didn't hear it from me.
1: Yeah.
0: But if you got a hyperextended knee, that sounds like an injury historically that you're going to miss some time. So I wouldn't think it changes anything about the timetable.
2: Coach, you said that you're still in the information gathering phase with Kobe and his injury. Does that mean that the reported 8 to 10 week timeline is not confirmed yet?
3: I don't know where you guys got that.
2: Gotcha.
3: Yeah, hasn't been said here. So I'll let you guys know whenever we know for sure what it looks like for him.
4: You know, it's just classic coach speak, right? This is right out of, you could go back to the first press conference a football coach ever had. They don't want to talk about guys who are in the tub. They don't want to talk about guys that are sitting on a training table. They want to talk about guys who got their rear ends out there, got taped up, and made it to the grass. That's what they want to do.
1: Yeah, I do think if I were not Kobe Bryant, that's not the real question here, but if I were Kyler Gordon and I heard that response about when I'm going to come back, I'm not sure I'd be doing handstands. I'm not sure I'd be showing some of the great athleticism I have and the gymnastics I'm capable of. I don't think they're very happy about Kyler Gordon being injured again, having a soft tissue injury, having this calf issue. And I think that you know, when you're out of sight, you're out of mind. I understand all of that. But, you know, whether it's correct or not, football coaches don't like when guys can't play. They don't like guys that can't get on the field. And it is very difficult to be totally understanding of it for a guy that missed a season or the majority of a season, and you talked about not getting to know him, and he spent a lot of time in the facility, and that's a good sign, but he still isn't yet to get on the field. I think if he gets on the field, you'll hear really positive, good things about him. But if he can't get on the field, then no, the status quo, there's no change in anything. He's not here. I don't want to make Ben sound like a bad guy who resents a player who's hurt. I'm just saying that's the natural order of life in the NFL. When people are injured, whether it's good or not, they are really not part of the team. You can be there, you're around the team, but you don't feel like you're a part of it because you're not. And it's tough stuff. And it really is, you know, it's kind of amazing to me to look at, you know, the Mike Vassell thing in baseball, the difference. And, oh, did you see Kyle Teal's the guy who noticed he was tipping pitches? You know, in the NFL, it's totally different world.
0: Why are you here? Why are you reminding us that you're injured?
1: Yeah, it's just different. It's just a different world. And I think that Ben Johnson reflected that in his answers to those questions.
0: Mm-hmm.
1: Okay, that is the start of the Pick Six. We got much more coming. We shall be right back. It's Mully and Haw, 104.3 The Score.
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0: I ask questions and nobody asks, right? So,
4: Bruce Levine there. He'll be with us at 9. And how important is the White Sox home series against the Guardians? which are the probable starters.

0: has the most to prove in their start? Noah Schultz, Anthony Kay, or Davis Martin? Any prediction on how this series will go?
1: Yeah, I'm going to predict that the White Sox win this series. I would love to predict a sweep, but I can't be greedy, and I've got to be accepting of the idea that they win 2 of 3. Anything less than that would really hamper my ability to function in the world, quite frankly. I

0: So as much as I want to predict something better, as far as the pitching is concerned, I would love to see Noah Schultz prove that he has improved and deserves his space in this rotation. You don't have to bring up anyone else or worry about any internal options, that he's worthy of being in the starting rotation. And that's just consistency. I think he needs to be consistent and try to be as good as he was the last time out. The big guy, the biggest question of the whole thing has got to be Davis Martin. Anthony Kay has been pretty steady most of the year, and they've done well when he started. But Davis Martin, after the last two performances, please God, let it be tip pitches and nothing more serious. I'd love to see him get back to how good he was earlier in the year.
1: I think it's a flip of a coin, Mully, to your point with those pitchers, right? And does Noah Schultz deserve to be making the start he's making tonight? Some would say no. And I'm sure he wants to prove that not only should he have made the start tonight, that he's going to make the next one in 5 days after that. But Davis Martin is more thought of as a top-of-the-line type of guy, and he's had a couple of clunkers. And, you know, Davis Martin is throwing in the third game of a very important series against the Guardians. I believe they will take 2 of 3. I agree with that as well. The other thing is, the thing I did this morning in prepping for this question was to see who the Twins are playing this weekend, because the Twins are now tied with the Guardians for the second spot in the Central, also 3 behind the White Sox. The Twins are at the Brewers. Guess what the Brewers don't do?
2: Lose
1: series.
2: Brewers don't lose. So that's good for the Sox. There's one pitcher that I think will make you feel better or worse about the White Sox's viability in September this weekend, and not to tip my hand, but it's not tonight's.
0: Yep.
2: Noah Schultz is going to be Noah Schultz. He's a rookie, and to place any more expectations or weight on his outcome than is necessary, I think is unfair and also inaccurate, because he's gonna be a guy that is going to be up and down by virtue of his rookie status, by virtue of, you know, he's a 6'10 guy trying to get command and all these things. But you're going to feel better or worse about the White Sox Monday morning depending on what Davis Martin does Sunday. And if he goes out in his home environment, in a big game, in a key series, and he flops, you're going to be concerned. And you're going to have reason to be concerned. Because then it will be the 6th outing in a row, I believe, where there's been reason for concern. He's the key to this weekend. I think he's the key to this rotation. Despite what we saw last night from Castillo, you have almost like a belief that that will maybe even things out. You got some other ways you can rationalize and justify the other spots in the rotation. But you felt good about this season, and Davis Martin was almost a symbol of the surprise you felt about the entire team. Like, wow, where'd he come from? Oh my gosh, he's that good. But he hasn't been that good. But now he's back home. Now he's in a big spot. You're in a position, you're likely to be in a position to win the series on Sunday. I think they will win the series. I think that he will be better than he has been. I think he's got to be, to have this faith in the White Sox restored to the point where you don't feel the doubt and worry about the Twins or the Guardians or even the Tigers who are lurking. So, big series, but I think there's more pressure on Davis Martin than Noah Schultz. And in between, I think Anthony Kay could be pretty serviceable. You do have some other options, maybe at AAA, but it's all about Davis Martin.
0: Tipping point.
3: You know, there's no question about it.
1: No question about it. That's the voice of Dennis Allen, who is away from the team this weekend because it is Hall of Fame introduction weekend, and Allen's going to be there with Drew Brees, David's guy. Luke Kuechly, he's also going in. Was Kuechly a better linebacker than Brian Urlacher? Is that a question offensive to ask in Chicago? And will you watch the speeches?
2: How dare you, Dustin? How dare you ask that question? First of all, isn't it great to have football back last night? That was an entertaining game. I did watch. It's good to be king. Haynes King scored on the final play, and the Panthers pull it out. That was fun. It was a fun watch. Luke Kuechly, good interview, excellent player. I remember him coming to Chicago to get the butt

0: Lucas Award and interviewing him. Great guy. I think over that 7-8 year period that he played, there were times where you could make that argument that he was a better all around than Brian Urlacher, but I think Brian Urlacher had the better career. Luke Kuechly was maybe more of your prototypical linebacker, but I think Brian Urlacher redefined a position. And so I will give him the slight edge, and I don't think anybody's going to be surprised by that sitting in Chicago.
1: I wonder how good Luke Kuechly would have been as the Bears' middle linebacker. There might be a statue already of Luke Kuechly had he been the Bears' middle linebacker. The one thing I have to say, and again, Brian Urlacher is a Hall of Famer. I just don't think he was a first ballot Hall of Famer. I don't think he deserved to go in with Ray Lewis at the same time. But one thing that I forget personally about Brian Urlacher that really stands out when you start digging into his numbers is his sack total. 41.5 sacks. Now, again, yeah. You know, like, he was asked to go get the quarterback. You know, he was blitzing the – but that's a big number for a middle linebacker. And to David's point, he did change the way he was a four-down middle linebacker. There haven't been a whole lot of four-down in today's game. Middle, you know, it's two-down middle linebackers. You get taken out and the nickel comes in typically, right? That's the progression of the game. They're both very good players, both deserving to be in the Hall of Fame. I always like watching the speeches. And I know – Mully, I know you like the guy a lot. I like the guy a lot. Larry Fitzgerald also going in, right? And that's speech you can't miss. You got to fire up your DVR. He lost his dad, who was a sports writer up in Minneapolis. Really good at what he did. And I think the speeches are going to be outstanding this weekend.
2: Yeah, I always love the speeches because it really is. It encapsulates a guy's career. I love Fitz. He was one of my favorite receivers. I think what's great about him, especially if you were around the NFC division, if you were around the Vikings at all, you know, he started out as a ball boy on that team. And then, you know, his connection with so many people in football, what a great talent he was. As a receiver, college receiver at Pitt, coming into the NFL, how great he was just as a player. And I love that guy as a receiver. I'm actually interested in hearing what Adam Vinatieri has to say. I know we don't care about kickers or about special teams guys, but how long was that guy in the NFL? I mean, he was in the NFL for like a quarter of a century. That guy, I mean,
0: I love a good, I love really a good kicker speech.
2: No, I'm saying that he was around so many great players, great teams. I would wonder what he has to say or what he learned.
0: 24 seasons.
2: 24 seasons. That's the same thing with Fitz. There's football history involved in what a guy of that length of career with some of the great teams he was on would be able to tell you about. So, but Kuechly, he was never as good a player as Brian Urlacher. I think his problem was his career was kind of, wasn't his career shortened due to injury? I mean, I don't think.
1: Only 8 years, yeah.
2: He didn't play 10 years, you know. And I mean, hey, look, he had a hell of a career. I think he was a five-time
0: Pro Bowler. And in
2: Carolina. And so you're
0: a bit off the radar.
2: You're a little off the radar, but he had a really good career. And I'm not saying it wasn't. But no, I think Urlacher, because of all of the things he could do, and he did kind of revolutionize a position, and I think that is totally a different level than what Kuechly managed to do in his career. So, but Hall of Fame talent, no question about it. Always love that. Drew Brees should give a good speech, Dustin. All right, we'll be right back with the extra point. Mully and Hall, 104.3 The Score.
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22: Do you agree with Anthony Rizzo, who told Front Office Sports that the idea of the Dodgers' dominance is bad for the sport is, quote, a big bargaining point for the MLB, saying fans want, quote, more competitive play. But in my opinion, this is Rizzo, it's the most competitive the league's ever been. What the Dodgers are doing is amazing. They keep on winning, which is great. It's good for them. It's good for their franchise. But every team can do it, honestly.
4: Yeah, I think he's referring to the fact that maybe he sees what the Brewers and the Rays, for two examples, are doing and says everybody can do this. He's also pointing out the fact the Mets had actually a higher payroll than the Dodgers, and they can't do anything. They can't get out of their own way. And when you look closer at the numbers, there are nine teams that are paying the competitive balance tax. So that's beyond the threshold. So those teams theoretically are spending as much as you need to spend, and they're just not making sound baseball decisions. There is a need for a floor. I think the owners also want a cap. Somewhere in between they may meet, but it's going to take a while before that happens. But yes, I think Anthony Rizzo does have a valid point that the Dodgers are making baseball decisions better than everybody else, and that is what I think it comes down to.
22: Right. You can't buy wins. That doesn't always equal. See the Mets. Okay, you can't always buy wins. I think baseball is very competitive. It's also competitive because they added a wild card. So more teams have the opportunity to compete, to play in the postseason. That keeps fans engaged longer. But Rizzo's right. This is a big bargaining point for the owner side of things.
3: Rizzo. I think with Rizzo, you're talking about a guy that is also working at Netflix. I think he's going to be doing the Field of Dreams game.
4: He's everywhere.
3: I mean, he's here in Chicago quite a bit, but he's also doing some commentary nationally. I got to tell you, he's saying what a lot of people feel, which is, don't take baseball away. This has been an unbelievable season. We're really enjoying everything that's happening, especially in this town. Don't take baseball away. Don't stop baseball because your greed is such that you can't stop each other from overspending. That's what this is really. That's kind of the attack level that is here. Baseball is like, oh, people want competitive. Oh, they want everything to be competitive. People are very upset about Tariq Skubal. They're like, no, you want more money. That's all this is, and it's tiresome to kind of try to disguise it when the reality is that every one of you would spend every penny you could get if you could get as much money as they're getting out of their TV deal, which Major League Baseball gave them. So enough is enough. Do not take away this sport. I hate the idea of a lockout or of, you know, any kind of millionaire, billionaire problems that are going to keep us from enjoying these
4: teams.
3: And
4: it
3: how,
4: lurks.
3: I
4: hate the mention of it. You're right.
3: I hate it.
4: Yeah.
3: And I think as a baseball guy, and I love that he's talking to them and they're referring to him as the former Cubs and Yankee star. And, he's a Cub. But anyway, it's pretty. And I guess he played for San Diego, but who cares? I just think it's, don't take baseball away.
4: Drafted
3: that's his
4: by the
3: point,
4: Red Sox.
3: And you got to love the guy. As a man standing up and saying that. All right. We're going to open up the phone lines. 312-644-6767. How great was that if you're a Cub fan, and how miserable are you if you're a Sox fan? Is there anything to be said about

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6: 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Unlucky 13 for the White Sox in Boston. They're swept out of town, falling 12-11 in 13 innings. They're 59-55. They return with a three-game lead over the Guardians and the Twins. And the Guardians are at the rate tonight. Noah Schultz will be throwing. Meanwhile, the Cubs are 18 games over 500 after a 3-2 win over the Jays. They come all the way back, down 2-0, down to their last strike. Alex Bregman ties it up, and then Pete Crow Armstrong on the bases dashes home after a attempted steal at third, sees the Blue Jays throw the ball into left. So the Cubs 67-49. They're at the Royals tonight. You'll hear it right here, 104.3 The Score, 6:35 pregame. Kevin Gausman will be throwing. Bears off today, back at Hollis Hall for a practice on Saturday. 35 days until the NFL kicks off. And last night we saw the first preseason game. Panthers getting the best of the Cardinals on the last play of the game to win it, 33-30. 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
3: Lefty to lefty, Bush trying to come through. Pete's running. The pitch low, throw to third base. It's a wild throw. Pete's going to score. Cubs win the ball game. Cubs win. Pete Crow Armstrong stealing third. The ball bounced off the glove of Smith. It rolled out into left field. Pete Crow Armstrong scores the winning run. What a ball game.
7: The ultimate pro. Doing whatever this team needs to be successful.
8: Liner up the middle into center field. Peters, here's the throw. Game on the line. And that's how we end it. An unbelievable game in Boston as the Red Sox have won 8 in a row. A heartbreaker for the White Sox. As they get walked off the final 12-11 in 13.
9: Mully and Haw, 104-3, The Score. There you have the two finals. You have the Cubs with an incredible victory over Dylan Cease and the Toronto Blue Jays. And you have, well, Dylan Cease wasn't in at that point, but you know what I'm saying.
10: I know what you're saying.
9: And you have the White Sox behind Luis Castillo, not able to get it
10: done. He was long gone.
9: He was way gone.
10: At 10:38 p.m., they lost. You had the ecstasy and the agony.
9: Was it 10:38?
10: Yes, it was.
9: God.
10: I looked at my clock.
9: That's awful.
10: I lamented staying up.
9: Don't you lament it? The thing is, it's a getaway day, so you figure, okay, I can handle it for tomorrow.
10: No problem.
9: But you know at about 9:30 that this is a terrible decision.
10: And about the 10th inning, you're like, okay, is this over yet?
9: No.
10: And then the 11th, and then who goes to the 13th inning anymore?
9: You're just pot committed.
10: The Manfred man that Dustin loves so much, it continues to give you drama and confidence that your team's going to come back. But
9: Dustin is so blinded by the light.
10: That's a different Manfred man.
9: Oh, I beg your pardon.
6: Do we break down the next line of that song?
10: No, we cannot. Oh, it could be fun to take calls on that one. But nonetheless, Sox lose, Cubs win. Cubs finish off a 5-2 homestand against the Yankees, Dodgers, and Blue Jays. That's very good. they are on quite a roll. Who was a bigger hero yesterday? PCA? MVP? Or Alex Bregman?
9: Oh, that was the Bregman game. Gotta, don't you agree that that was the Bregman game?
10: Maybe, but you don't win the game without MVP.
9: You're not in the game without the Bregman home run. You're
10: two
9: not
10: strikes,
9: in the game
10: two outs.
9: Without the Bregman defensive play.
10: Two outs, two strikes.
9: Come on.
10: Ninth inning.
9: Come on.
10: Left for dead, 2-0 deficit. And you're right. You're thinking, all right, well, that's not so bad. It's a rainout anyway, and Dylan Cease was very good, and you're starting to think, well, you go into Kansas City, and you're going to be just fine. And then Bregman hits the homer, and you're like, all right, now you're getting greedy. Now you can win this game. The bullpen, very good, too. The Cubs bullpen came through, tired bullpen, and PCA said this was the toughest stretch of the season. 17 games, 17 days. And tonight, I think in the midst of all of that and the slog that it really is, you get a boost psychologically tonight. I think there's anticipation in that clubhouse. I think there's a lot of excitement among Cub fans. Kevin Gausman's pitching tonight.
9: Right.
10: Clay Holmes is pitching tomorrow.
9: I know.
10: Matthew Boyd's going Sunday. It feels like the playoffs.
9: Who?
10: Third starter.
9: The playoff rotation?
10: It could be. Series? It could be. It depends on whether you want Clay Holmes pitching game one or game two. These guys could be your playoff lineup, and I think that's not an exaggeration. Depending on what Shota Imanaga does in September.
9: Ooh, look at that.
10: I'm giving him credit and the respect that he has earned.
9: It's not grudging.
10: It's not flip-flopping. I'm not windsocking. Things change in baseball, in sports. Okay. You have to adjust and adapt to what your analysis is based on the set of circumstances. And right now, Shota Imanaga is hot.
11: So wait, I just want to make sure.
9: Here we go.
11: We're changing. And nothing's wrong with this, David. You want to update your power rankings?
9: Yeah.
10: After yesterday, I'm a little down on David
11: Pearson.
10: Wait,
11: before you do that, I got something for you so we can update your power rank.
10: Okay.
12: It's time for David's power rankings. Or is it called power standings? Well, whatever it's called, it's time for it. Right here on Mully and Haw on 104.3 The Score.
9: All
10: right.
9: Are you ready for this
10: production
9: segment?
10: Element I didn't see coming. Oh, that's easy right now. Right now, I'm still going with the projection at the top of my power rankings.
9: Javier Assad.
10: Thank you for reminding me. No, I think Clay Holmes is number one.
9: Okay.
10: I think I said he's going to be the ace, and he's going to be the ace.
9: Still injured. Not even on the roster.
10: I know. I'm going Gausman, too, because I do think that if you're talking about Cub starters, and this is what this version of the power rank is all about, I'm going Gausman, too. And I am, with a nod to Shota, I'm going Shota 3.
9: Oh, whoa!
10: I'm going Shota 3 because he's earned that.
9: Can we have brakes and then a car crash following that?
10: I don't know. My neck is hurt from whiplash.
13: Shota mania.
10: Changing my direction.
13: It's Shota time.
10: See? I'm on board. I'm going Javi Assad. That's a nod to try to keep him in Chicago.
9: He's 4?
10: Yeah, he's 4. 5 is Sunday starter. I think that Matthew Boyd is scheduled to start Sunday, even though he might end up being your game one starter.
9: He's dropped to 5.
10: Matthew Boyd, he's going to 5.
9: Are you still bitter that he had the opening day start over Cade Horton?
10: I am, actually. Thanks for reminding me of that. There was no way he deserved that over Cade Horton. And, you know, who knows? I mean, changing up the days that Cade Horton pitched could have... Never mind.
9: Oh, boy.
10: There's a theory. Never mind.
9: The wings of a butterfly. Okay. I gotcha.
10: David Peterson's going to stick at 6 because I think that, all right, he's... you got to stop balking. You just can't balk in a run. I feel like Craig Counsell, when he did that, like, oh, my gosh. Oh,
9: he did. He had his hands in his hat.
10: He was so upset.
9: Yeah.
10: I wish that they could have asked him a question in that very moment. The sigh was audible. You could hear the sigh in this 200 section. All right. And then 7. I think 7 is good old dependable Colin Ray, who, by the way, thank you, Brandon. Shameless tease. 10:30 Saturday inside the clubhouse. Colin Ray will join Bruce and I, and he'll talk about how selfless he has had to be and how durable he has become. So that's 7. So I think Colin Ray's 7. And then 8, I think, is the guy that is on his way.
9: Edward Cabrera.
10: Yeah, Edward Cabrera. Until he... Yeah, I'm not that impressed with striking out AAA hitters. I think that he had a good night the other night, but it was for the Iowa Cubs, and striking out the bunch of AAA guys in Indianapolis, okay. Do that in the major league level in the midst of a pennant race. That's what you're here for. That's why they traded Owen Casey. So now you have to prove your worth. It's almost September.
9: I can't wait for the MLB having its first eight-man rotation.
10: Well, that's my impromptu power ranking.
9: No, I got you. I like it. It's very good. I did not hear Aaron Savalle. I don't know why you don't like him.
10: You are really somewhat obsessed with him.
9: I am.
10: Because he pitched for the Sox and the Cubs.
9: It's because of Vonnie.
10: In the same season.
9: That's all.
10: It's because of Vonnie. It's because of his. But I have to say this, and with all due respect and credit that is deserved, he was good yesterday. And so I do have to reconsider. I think he might be 9 because of what he did yesterday. 3 innings, only gave up 4 hits, 1 run, and he struck out 3. So he gave you exactly what you needed in a game that was you didn't want to burn out everybody in your bullpen. They end up using 4 relievers, and they were all pretty good. And I held my breath when Caleb Thielbar was on the mound, and I was turning blue in the face, and then all of a sudden it was – really pretty good outing for him. No hits, no runs.
9: I did think that the balk would come back to bite him when that was allowed, and it did not matter ultimately, but it's curious that it did kind of impact your power rankings.
10: I know. It had nothing to do with his pitching?
9: No. He just kind of had this kind of brain cramp.
10: He kept
9: throwing the ball to first. Like,
10: you're right.
9: And they even said on the broadcast, well, he's done doing that because, of course, you can't. And for some reason, he did it again. And you're like, what?
10: The disengagement theory.
9: Yeah.
10: Or the disengagement you're not allowed, rule.
9: That's a rule. Everyone knows rule. That rule. You knew that rule.
10: Well, I know, but you don't
9: if you
10: really...
9: were a professional pitcher, wouldn't you be aware of how many times you were throwing?
6: Imagine the conversation this morning had they not rallied back. If they had lost that game 2-0, and again, the Cubs offense needs to score a run in order for it to be competitive, but for a Major League Baseball pitcher to not know that rule, he would have been 9th on David's list.
9: Oh, yeah.
10: I think we also might have seen, if you do throw over there a third time, you have to know the rule, but what if you get him out? What if it worked? He probably thought it would work. He was taking a risk.
9: Can we back up a second? The list was, you took so long to go through it.
10: Did I?
9: I'm just wondering.
10: Oh, sorry. Wow.
9: No.
11: Quick
9: I just,
11: version.
9: The third was Shota, right?
10: Yes.
9: And then who was fourth?
10: Javi.
9: Javi Assad was fourth?
10: Yes.
9: Okay. All right.
10: I know.
9: All right. Okay.
10: I'm sorry it took so long.
9: I don't think that. No. I'm just trying to clarify because I didn't get to jot it down as you were talking.
10: I wrote it down. I wanted to give Shota the respect that he has earned. I think I'm getting kind of a bad rap here for my take on Shota. That was definitely based on last season, and you guys are bringing back stuff that I said before free agency and in the off season. And I don't know. You're kind of positioning me as anti-Shota, and I don't think I'm anti-Shota. Oh. Say it ain't Shota.
9: Apparently, he's got every line you've ever used.
10: He has a library of every comment I said Shota-related.
9: All right.
10: Shota must go on. Let's go.
9: Yeah, let's move on. We've got people who want to check in. We'll start with Jeff. He's on the Odyssey app. Hey, Jeff.
13: Hey, guys. Good morning. David, if you were a music artist, you'd be Bob Dylan and you'd be blowing in the wind with all your predictions or your guys. Molly, I wish I had your enthusiasm or I guess confidence that they could win 2 out of 3 against the Guardians this weekend. I'm watching last night's game and I'm thinking after every time they take the lead, they give up a run after
9: okay.
13: and tie it up. I'm like, get a wooden stake out
9: Jeff,
13: and put it through their heart.
9: Jeff, that is a problem. That team is a problem. I want you to, you get up in the morning, you think about the game and it's a problem. Remind yourself, they're not playing those guys anymore. They are back into the AL Central. And I guarantee you that the Guardians are not the Red Sox, okay? So you don't have to worry about the movie villain. coming back from the dead and coming at you, because
10: different movie.
9: They can put a stake in the heart of these guys.
10: Different script.
14: What's so good about Cleveland?
10: Exactly. Thank you, Joakim.
9: So I appreciate what you're saying, but all they got to do, if they get their seven runs against these guys, everything's fine.
10: Hit the ball out of the park.
9: That's all you got
10: to
9: do.
10: I know you'd like for them to try to win and prove they can without the big home run, but when you need to get right again, hit the big home run.
9: What the Bo Sox have done this year is incredible. What they've done to the White Sox is horrific. That's over now. Let's put that in the rearview mirror. Go back to see how they did against the Rays, and then you come in against the Guardians, and let's get this thing finished.
10: Focus on that. You were playing a team that's on a historical mission. They are definitely – it's crazy what the Red Sox have accomplished in the past month.
9: Ron's on the south side. Hey, Ron.
15: Hey, good morning, guys. Well, first of all, when you play a team that's playing like that, you have to play pretty much flawless baseball.
9: Totally
15: that's
9: true.
15: That's the only way you are going to compete. And but the another thing, this series was so much more lopsided than a three-game sweep indicates. They beat the White Sox in every aspect of the game. So, but as you say, guys, you know, we move on. It happens. So we look forward to Cleveland. But let's hope that Mankata can get going, get a little production from Brayton. And really, man, we need some pitch. Really, Davis Martin.
9: Let's get some infield defense. You know, let's not juggle a ball. Let's turn a double play.
10: Yeah, that was a little bit unfortunate. If you got a chance to field
9: a grounder, do it. I know you're referring to
10: the Mydroth double play that wasn't in the late innings.
9: Yes.
10: Yeah, that was not clean. You have to be clean.
9: And what Ron says is accurate. You got to be clean against a team like that. And they had a couple of moments where they could have made a play.
10: Come on.
9: I'm giving him a
10: break.
9: Why are
10: you picking on the kid?
9: He had
10: a
9: great
10: game. He had two home runs last night.
9: I never even mentioned his name.
10: But I knew what you were talking about.
9: You jumped in.
10: I know, but I knew what you were talking about.
9: No, that's not what I meant. I meant something else.
10: What did you mean?
9: I don't know.
10: You meant that. You meant that, and you meant sending Braden Montgomery that he was not anywhere close to beating that throw.
9: No. But I mean, you know, there were a couple of plays that were difficult that would have gotten them out of the inning. You know, Miguel Vargas, there were a couple of plays.
10: Wow.
9: I'm just saying.
10: How
9: about
10: Colson Montgomery's defensive play? Woo! That kid can.
9: The little twist at
10: the late one. Late inning one. Forget if that was the 12th or the 11th or whatever it was. 13 innings is ridiculous on a Thursday night. Can we just agree on that? I don't care what you think about the Manfred man there, Dustin. I don't want that drama.
9: We cannot,
10: game lasted too long.
9: We cannot have that and be expected to do a listenable radio show the next morning.
10: I mean,
9: Mitch,
10: if you're going to put me on the spot with power rankings on the fly, I'm going to need a little more sleep.
9: That was easy.
10: What's next?
9: It's going to be a constant because it's going to change. And I think that seeing what happened with
10: they say, Molly, the only constant is change.
9: That is so beautiful.
10: So yeah,
9: I'm going to embroider that on a pillow. Oh wait, I don't know how to embroider.
10: Don't say pillow. After the night's sleep that we didn't get.
9: I'm sorry.
10: Don't say pillow.
9: Cushion?
10: No. But I like Ron's thinking. They have to be clean. This weekend is big.
9: That's right.
10: And
9: hit a home run. Hey, like, come on, Mooney.
10: Mooney needs to get going tonight. Back home Friday night. Yep. Who's mic'd up tonight? Who would you like to see mic'd up tonight?
9: That's a good question. There should be some fun, good stuff tonight.
10: Somebody besides Vassell.
9: Oh my gosh.
10: I'm just saying.
9: Oh my gosh.
10: We know everything that he is.
9: Why don't you like the Wizard?
10: Like the Wizard.
9: What are you, Scooble?
10: No, I like the Wizard. I'm not Scooble, but we know every unexpressed thought. We know what he thinks. We know what he says. If he's going to talk that much, just put him in the booth. Put him in the booth. I'm sure Stoney could make some room. Who else is going to be mic'd up tonight? Who would you want to hear from?
9: I'm trying to think of who I actually want to hear from.
10: I would like to see Colson Montgomery.
9: That's interesting.
10: He's got some confidence. Tonight it might be Mydroth would be great after coming off last night.
9: Oh, my draft's good.
10: And you know, he's probably going to lead off again. Parker Messick on the mound, lefty. Mm. They're going to have the right-handed lineup. You're going to have Grichuk probably out there again.
9: But they get everybody out there on the right-handed lineup, though, don't they? Every time there's a pitching change, they're moving people.
10: Well, I think.
9: Hey, by the way, how about the White Sox chasing a guy in Ranger Suarez, who got a lot of money in the offseason? He was basically the guy they spent their money on after Alex Bregman departed.
10: What'd they get you?
9: I'm just saying. They chased him.
10: Great, they chased him. I mean, the Red Sox chased Luis Castillo, too.
9: I can't believe I got a what did that get
10: you? What did they get you?
9: Got you closer to reality.
10: I know, but I think...
9: You were up five runs on them.
10: I know, you blew it. They blew it.
9: Well, you weren't up five. You were up three.
10: They came back five times, it seemed like.
9: Yeah.
10: I wouldn't talk football.
9: Okay. Help. We got Dan Weiderer next. We're going to talk about the Bears. And we're going to have to ask him, like, how bad is the defense? Is the defense okay? Is this thing going to work?
10: You'll get the truth from Dan.
9: We'll talk to Dan next. Mully and Haw, 104.3 The Score.
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29: 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Always fun to talk to our guy, Dan Wiederer. He joins us now on the Plumbers 911 hotline. 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Get the job done right the first time. Shout out to anybody watching on CHSN. We appreciate viewership. Dan, good morning. How are you?
30: Good morning, fellas. How are we doing?
29: Well, I think there's a sense of relief that that the defensive end and the left tackle were not, like, scarred in any fashion. They were left practice with trainers, but apparently will be kind of day-to-day now.
30: Yeah, and while day-to-day is the life of an NFL player, right? And so you just have to make sure that you understand as a coaching staff and as a team that that same thing could happen a week from now, that same thing could happen 2 weeks from now. There could be an opportunity where you're going to need to go into your depth and test it out.

0: for a month and a half at some point during the season. So it's just one of those illuminating moments that remind you how solid your depth has to be and just how you have to constantly be training that so that you're ready for any of these emergencies when they occur.
1: Day off today for the Bears, Dan. So it's a time maybe after first week or so of training camp, take a deep breath, assess. Would you say it's been a good start? Because I think most of the headlines have been, oh my gosh, there's an injury here. Oh my gosh, he's walking off the field there. I don't know. Has it been?
0: It's a great question. It hasn't been a bad start, I'll say that. I think you're going to deal with these types of things all the time. I think defensively you're a little bit nervous about the absence of both Kyler Gordon and Kobe Bryant from a secondary that you thought would be at full strength, the strength of that unit. I think Ben Johnson and Press Taylor have been very honest this week about some of the sloppiness of the offense that came in the first couple.
2: Oh. All right. Hold on a second, Dan. We're having some audio issues. Hopefully we can get that
1: somewhat
2: figured out.
1: Upbeat and positive.
2: I do think there was a moment, and we'll get Dan to comment on this, but there was a moment yesterday where they were talking. I think Ben Johnson was asked a question about Austin Booker and how he's been playing. And then he somehow veered into the importance of the offense not making errors and continuing to play well in order to test all of the defensive ends. That the reason he gets so upset if the offense kind of is misfiring or the timing's off is because it impacts how the defense can perform. We have Dan back. Dan, sorry about that. We were talking
3: where I cut out, but I was in the middle of a great answer, so I don't know where that went out.
2: Well, pick up wherever you want. How's that?
3: Well, I was just saying that I think, you know, like August in so many ways is just a way to test yourself, and you're really hoping that you can kind of steer around the obstacles that pop up with some grace and some purpose, and then toward the back end of the month, you've got to get that momentum built so you go into the regular season feeling really confident about what kind of football team you have.
2: I was saying that one of the things Ben said I thought was interesting is just the importance of the offense firing correctly, because that's how you test all your defensive ends and all your other positions. It was just interesting that he's taking it on, that he can't evaluate the defensive ends because the offense wasn't firing correctly.
3: Yeah, on Tuesday it was sloppy. It really was, and it was obvious to the naked eye and the untrained observer that wasn't the type of practice that they want. And when you have pre-snap penalties, when you have the quarterback and the center's feet getting tangled up, when you have dropped passes, all these things impact your ability to evaluate the other side of the ball. And Ben used the word yesterday. He said sabotage. The offense sabotaged parts of practice on Tuesday, which I love the strong verbiage because it's a indicator of a coach who's just not into that kind of stuff, who wants this to be clean, who wants this to be consistent, and he wants to make the most of every single period of every practice this month, because there's a long way to go for this team to try to establish itself as a legitimate contending team that can dream the biggest dreams.
1: Tough question, but I think that when you watch practice as often as you do and as you have, maybe you get a sense or you can feel such things, but does the Bears defense look faster or slower? Does it look like a team that's improved its team speed or maybe not done so to the extent that a lot of people expected?
3: Well, look, like, you can talk about individuals. Devin Bush's speed certainly shows up. You watch him run and you watch him chase guys down and you're like, okay, that's legitimate speed. Now, what you're gaining in speed, you're losing in size a little bit. He's undersized and that's part of the package. You know, Kobe Bryant, before he was hurt, you watched his play speed be a real thing on the practice field. I think with Thieneman right now, what you're kind of seeing is these bursts where you're like, okay, that looks like a legitimate high-speed NFL safety. And at other times you can tell he's kind of still getting comfortable, still thinking, still trying to figure out what his best fit is on a particular player, where he's supposed to be. And so that's going to come in time. I think they're hoping that by the time you get to the regular season, speed is a real asset for them. Now, you're going to have to generate pass rush, you know, and then that's where we talk about the sweat injury. We talk about the ongoing development of Austin Booker. You're needing guys on this defensive depth chart that are here now to take big step forward this season if you're going to go where you want to go. And so that's what this month is about. It's about giving them a roadmap on how to improve and then hoping that they apply it and get to where they want to go.
2: I never know how.

0: talking for 4 months about putting some of my physical setbacks behind me, and then you have something introduced. Not sure what it is, not how severe it is, but you can understand how psychologically that would make you a little bit upset when you're trying to go win a starting left tackle job for a team that really needs a good starting left tackle. With Sweat, look, like, you know, you guys know the old phrase that gets beaten to death, iron sharpens iron. And so when you're taking reps against one of the best offensive tackles in football, you better be ready for that challenge. Darnell Wright showed out well in one-on-ones, and then it was in the team drill that Sweat left a little while later. I would say this as constructively as I can. I think the Bears are going to need Montez Sweat to find a new level. Like, they're going to need him to find a way to, you know, play up to his contract and be a guy that understands how much of an engine of that pass rush and that defense he needs to be. And so that's going to be part of the challenge here, I think, over the next 4 or 5 weeks, because this is the part of camp, as you guys know, where it starts to get a little bit monotonous. It starts to wear on you mentally as much as physically. And so you got to find ways to push through and understand your importance to the team.
1: That was quite constructive in talking about Montez Sweat. Well done, Dan. Now let's do the offensive line. Look at left tackle, and Braxton Jones leaves yesterday with an injury. That may or may not be something that keeps him out. But just overall, how would you assess their confidence level there? And do you see what others have pointed out about Jedrick Wills?
0: What have they pointed out?
1: Positive, that he looks like he's a guy that you can understand why he was a 10th overall pick, and why he, if he can stay healthy, might be an impact guy.
0: Well, so here's what would be my thumbnail on Jedrick Wills to this point. I was actually hoping for more. You know, I think you can see when he plays that there's experience there. You obviously see the size. It was a first-round pick. Those things are going to show up. But you just wanted to feel like he was fully challenging Braxton. And until yesterday, I didn't sense that the ground had been closed significantly there. And Karan Amagaji has taken the one refs on the back end of practice yesterday, and you start to play the scenarios through in your head, and you're like, you know, we're a month away from week one. How do you feel if you're going to Charlotte with Karan Amagaji as your starting left tackle? You know, and then all of a sudden you start to, I'm sure you guys feel the anxiety bubble up in you right now when that scenario is introduced. And so, again, there's a lot of time left in camp, but you need to get that position solidified. It cannot be overemphasized that Joe Tooney, your all-pro guard, had a swing out and play left tackle in a playoff game last year. You know, and so those types of things can't be on the radar if you go into this season trying to play deep into January and possibly dream of February.
2: And, you know, it's interesting because, again, you read a lot of different things, and you read that that Jordan Vandenberg is starting to show pretty well, and he's got some reps with the first team, and boy, he kind of beat up Logan Jones pretty good for a couple of plays. What's the reality, and what is the imagination involved in that?
0: That kid's got juice, man, and it shows up every day, and there's so much raw power. You understand why the talent evaluators fell in love with him, and then the front office and now the coaching staff kind of following in line there, because every time you put him in a competitive period, it comes out. The other day, he gets in a little skirmish with Caden Barnett, who's a 310-pound man, and he picked him up off the ground and body slammed him, you know, and you're like, whoa, right? Like, that's raw brute force. And then yesterday in some one-on-ones and some team periods, you just see the push and the explosion and the things that, like, will make a defensive line feel more energized, you know? And so however they decide to carve out his role here in the weeks ahead will be very interesting. But certainly, I think since the spring and definitely in camp, he's turned heads with what he brings to the field.
1: All right, Dan, before I let you go, I miss Take the North, being part of it, but I love listening to it. So help us, in a nutshell, condense this story. Peyton Manning had to call you back, and he did, and you picked up. What's behind that?
0: It's a hard story to condense, but I took a flyer trying to get him for something I'm working on that'll publish next week. I'm like, what the heck? You know, you just shoot the Hail Mary and see if it lands. I was coming out of the bathroom after practice on Monday, and I got a call from a no-caller ID, and 99.9% of the time, you just let that go because you think somebody's either from the IRS or coming to tell you how to fix your roof. But this time, I decided to pick it up right as I came out the bathroom door. I said, hello? You know, he's kind of whispering in a hallway full of people, and he said, hey, Dan, Peyton Manning. And oh, God, I got to get my recorder. I got to get to a place where I can talk. And that was my introduction to Peyton. Not how I envisioned it, but certainly he was great. He was great to talk to, and he'll be a great resource for what I'm working on.
2: Why was Peyton Manning cold calling you trying to sell you gutters? That's so weird.

0: I don't know. He knows about the storms that have come through here recently, I guess. Peyton's always up for a good pitch, you know, so he's probably got a company he's selling.
1: That's so funny. Yeah, every time I get a call like that, it's spam. It's never Peyton Manning. That's pretty awesome.
0: Never, ever. And then, yeah, this is the rare instance. So something in my instinct said, press the green button this time, not the red one.
2: Great stuff, Dan.
1: Great. Thanks, Dan. Great story.
0: All right, guys, we'll talk to you soon.
1: That is Dan Weider. That's very funny. Huh?
2: Yeah, you've been in those situations where you just don't expect to get a call. And
1: yeah, but I mean, you know, when you make a call, there's the chance, so you kind of have to answer. But for the most part, I try desperately not to get sold something.
2: When you're in a situation when you're gathering information,
1: yes,
2: as a reporter, and you're sending out a lot of lines in the water, you're casting them all out there to see who returns, and you want somebody to call you back, you have to pick up.
1: Oh, I know.
2: You've got to pick up.
1: Believe me.
2: And sometimes it's AI, and sometimes it's spam, sometimes it's a survey, and sometimes it's Peyton Manning.
1: All righty, we shall be right back. It's Mully and Haw. It's 104.3 The Score.
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14: Coach, what's your philosophy on left tackle, right tackle, like the old school way of blindside? If you don't acquire or develop an elite left tackle, will there be a day where you may consider putting Darnell to the other side?
15: No, I don't think that's necessary. I think pass rushers are equally good on both sides these days. I don't subscribe to that viewpoint necessarily. I think he does a really good job on the right side. He's very comfortable over there. And we'll continue to find that left tackle that helps complement our offense and does great things. I go back to what do we look for first and foremost in our tackles? They need to be able to block a defensive end one-on-one on a consistent basis. That's the starting point. And then everything else is really gravy on top of that.
16: Mully and Haw, 104.3 The Score. That is Ben Johnson answering a question. Because Penny Sewell is, and I don't know if it's the reason for the question, but Penny Sewell was a well-established best right tackle in football. He's now been moved to the left side of the line here as his career has moved on because they can't seem to solve that problem, and it might be easier to get someone that can fill in on the right side.
17: I think it's an odd decision.
16: It is a strange decision.
17: But I understand it because it's more traditional, but I think what Ben Johnson is reminding everybody is that things change and evolve in the NFL.
16: Yes.
17: And I think we've seen this over time. This is not necessarily a new concept. Let's remember Mike Martz in this town. He was the Bears offensive coordinator.

0: during a couple good years. And he had a philosophy that basically your right tackle needed to be as nimble and agile as your left tackle.
1: Mike Martz, God bless him, rogue offensive coordinator. And the reason I say that is because he would load up an offense with 7-yard drops.
0: Yeah.
1: And you needed to have basically two Pro Bowl tackles to be able to block for the system that he ran, because the quarterback would take so much time to release the ball. So it was a different, I think it's a different answer when it comes to Mike Martz.
0: Different era. Different answer, but same philosophy in that both.
1: You're absolutely
0: the only
1: correct.
0: Reason I reference Mike Martz is because it's not necessarily a new idea that you need athletes at both tackles.
1: Yes.
0: Ben Johnson believes that Darnell Wright's staying on the right side because it doesn't really matter to the left side, because he believes your litmus test for offensive tackles, can you block a pass rusher one-on-one?
1: And he can do that while also being – a lot of teams are right-handed in terms of the running game, and you get power and you get the ability to run.
0: That's why he's staying there.
1: That's why that's why he's a good player.
0: And
1: it's
0: in
1: not
0: the future,
1: just that he can do one
0: exactly
1: thing.
0: Right. He's a road grader, right tackle in the traditional sense, and he can protect in the left tackle traditional sense. That's why he's making all the money. That's why he's the highest paid right tackle. But this is what I heard, or how I applied what I heard.
1: Okay.
0: Ben Johnson saying that about the offensive tackle position makes me think that we are looking at this left tackle position maybe a little wrong, or maybe a little bit in a way that we don't have to look at it. You've got Braxton Jones. Oh, my gosh. He walked off the field, and now he's hurt. You've got Karan Amagaji. Oh, my gosh. Why is he running with the ones? He's a bust. And you've got Jedrick Wills. Well, is he really as good as everyone's saying he is? Because Dan Weider just said maybe he's not. But you also have got Theo Benedict. You've got Theo Benedict, who's right now the backup right tackle, right?
1: Yep.
0: But he's got more experience on the left side because he was forced into action last year.
1: Right.
0: Now, if they are in a bind, you're not just limited to the guys that we just talked about who's taking the place. Karan Amagaji is probably not going to start week one. If Braxton Jones is injured, I'd be shocked at that. I think they're trying to see what they've got, maybe even expose some weaknesses, whatever the case is. Theo Benedict remains a viable option, and don't be surprised if they eventually, if they have to, go back to that alternative. Because they both, the skill sets are the same.
1: And I'm with you, but you understand that's not going to work in the playoffs, right? Because that you're going to have to move your protector of the year
0: well,
1: into
0: you don't,
1: that position.
0: Ideally, you don't want to get to that point again. Ideally, if you're a coach and you're
1: thinking, don't want to get to the playoffs?
0: You want to get to the playoffs. But I'm telling you, you know how coaches think. Well, this year it'll be different.
1: Yeah.
0: This year he'll improve. This year we'll get more out of him, because this year we're going to be better, and he's going to be more experienced and all of those things. I'm just saying that position has depth that is maybe as much as four deep, and if you have four left tackles, you really have one. I understand that. And it's not a position of strength, but I don't also think it's going to be one that's going to limit you necessarily.
1: Yeah, I think what's interesting about it is I think that Braxton Jones – could be a pretty good upgrade at the left tackle position from the injured player he was a year ago and some of the guys they were forced to play as a result of that. Because I think he's not bad one-on-one in some of those pass-blocking situations. Obviously, he got stronger. Maybe he's better against a bull rush. And by all accounts, he's not injured badly enough to, like, his injury, he suffered an injury that keeps him at day-to-day that doesn't necessarily mean he needs surgery, needs time off, whatever it might be. So not that I'm expecting him to be practicing the minute they get back on the practice field, but I think that before the end of next week, he could be back.
0: I don't disagree with that. He might be also very sensitive, not in a bad way, but just acutely aware of everything that's happening to him because he's coming back from injury.
1: Exactly.
0: He may need some more time to get that body back to where he trusts it more. And this could be something that in 6 weeks, we look back and say, oh, remember how much you worried about depth of that position, and it becomes a moot point.
1: Right. That's the hope. Okay. We've got the Coom Dog. Ron Coomer will join us next. It's Mully and Haw, 104.3 The Score.
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1: 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That's where the Cubs wake up this morning following a 3-2 win yesterday afternoon over at Wrigley in 11 innings. PCA scoring on a throwing error for the walk-off win. David Peterson went 5 innings, 7 hits, 1 run, 3 walks, and 3 Ks. Cubs and Royals tonight, 6:35 pregame. Kevin Gausman makes his Cubs debut. Great Ron Coomer joining Mully and Haw next from Kansas City. White Sox swept out of Boston after a 13-inning game, 12-11 the final. White Sox had many leads. Red Sox kept on coming back, but the Sox are back in town with a 3-game lead over the Guardians and Twins, and the Guardians are at the rate Noah Schultz throws tonight. 35 days until the NFL kicks off. Bears have today off. They'll be back at it at Halas Hall for a practice on Saturday. And last night, the first game of the preseason saw the Panthers beat the Cardinals 33-30. 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You save big money at Menards.
2: To Pete at second. And now Suzuki will be at first after the intentional walk. So the fastest man on the team is the potential winning run. With one away, the batter is Michael Busch.
3: Now the thing you wonder is if they don't pay a lot of attention to Pete at second, do you take off for third?
2: Maybe. Well, right? How about it?
3: Yeah.
2: Lefty to lefty, Busch trying to come through. Pete's running. The pitch low, throw to third base. It's a wild throw. Pete's going to score. Cubs win the ball game. Cubs win. Pete Crow Armstrong stealing third. The ball bounced off the glove of Smith. It rolled out into left field. Pete Crow Armstrong scores the winning run. What a ball game.
4: Mully and Haw, 104-3, the score. What a ball game, what a homestand. And we are delighted to welcome in the great Ron Coomer.
5: What a prediction.
4: He joins us, yeah, what a soothsayer. He joins us now on the Plumbers 911 hotline. Plumbing emergency, call 1-833-PLUM-911. Local 130 Plumbers, get the job done right the first time. Ron, good morning. How are you?
6: Good morning, boys. How you doing, Mikey? David, I'm doing good.
4: What a fun game that was, and the crowd was electric, and the idea that you come down to the last strike and you get that home run, you get back in the game, and then you win it with PCA showing off maybe another one of his wonderful, phenomenal MVP countdown checklist things. His speed, yeah. pretty awesome.
6: Yeah, it was one of those ball games that there wasn't a lot going on the first 8 innings of the game, I'll tell you that. And he felt like, you know, you could understand that Dylan Cease kind of put everybody in the ballpark to sleep with his performance. He's getting better and better. He really is. And, you know, but the thing about this team right now, our Cubs team, is they're just, you know, they're relentless. They don't give up. And they've got some guys that are starting to, you know, get on track, and Bregman being one of them. You know, we saw signs of that in that whole homestand. And, you know, he hits the home run, and that kind of woke the whole ballpark up. And then you just knew Pete was going to, as soon as he got to second base, and I agreed wholeheartedly with trying to send Kelly home. Pete's going to end up on second. So the minimum you're either going to win the game on a close play at the plate, or Pete's going to be at second with one out. So it's a great call and a good effort to try to score the run. But he got to second base, and you're just like, he's not staying there. He's going. There's no chance they're going to hold him there. And he got a running lead, and, you know, Toronto made the mistake of, you know, the golden rule is a third baseman, catch the ball. No matter what you do, you don't have to get the out, but you got to catch the ball. They didn't, you know, they broke the golden rule, and Pete ends up winning the game. And once again, he gets Wrigley Field. There's I don't know if there's a more exciting player in our game, and that's Ohtani included. He does so many things that fans love to see happen, and just exciting. It's fun. It really is.
5: Ryan, I don't know if there's a metric that measures this, but on Monday, as we all know, Jed Hoyer went out and he added two starting pitchers, a couple bullpen pieces, and a very serviceable outfielder in Tyrone Taylor. And then the Cubs haven't lost since. And I don't know if there's cause and effect, but that statement that everyone kind of interpreted outside the clubhouse, I think that they heard and felt inside the clubhouse. Jed Hoyer believes in this team, and they have rewarded that belief by not losing all week. Do you see a connection?
6: Well, it's hard not to. I would say, David, you're a group that was playing in probably the toughest stretch of baseball you were going to play all year. And right in the heart of that stretch, that homestand, you know, you reinforce your team in a big way. And the team, you know, the Cubs, they made that decision a while ago that they were going for it. You have long-term contract in, or did have a long-term contract and left. Now that contract's about up, but with Hap. Same thing with Pete. He's got a long-term deal now, Suzuki. And then the entire infield, the three guys in the infield, and you know Michael's going to end up getting a deal like that at some point here soon. So, I mean, you've made that decision that you're looking to win. And then this team has proven, even with all the issues that they've had, that they're competitive. They're in second place, but their record is way over 500. As Mike was just saying, I think we're 18 games over. Is that correct, Mike? It's 18?
4: Yes, sir.
6: Right? So you're 18 games over 500. So you're like, you know, you're in this thing just like anybody else in the league. And I tip my hat to Jed for rolling the dice. You know, prospect guys, I was one. And I was around that league when I was trying to get to the big leagues. You never know if those guys are going to do anything to be a big league player or not. But you do know that the guys they just got, they're big league players, and they're really good, and they're really going to help this team.
4: It is really, it's kind of an amusing reality come trade deadline time that there is as much fear that you're going to trade Pete Crow Armstrong or Fernandez Tatis Jr. than you're going to trade someone that turns out to be nothing. It's almost like the like kind of one in a million guy prevents everyone from giving away anything when you get to a trade deadline.
6: It really is. And I understand the part of not wanting, you know, when we were in New York playing the Mets, Keith Hernandez was just tearing up the Mets front office for trading Pete away. You know, I mean, he was relentless on him, and it was, you know, people were sending me the tapes of it, and I just thought, well, he's not lying. You know, and everybody's worried about those moves, but, you know, that's where scouts come into play, and people come into play that if you have good scouting and you pay attention to what's out there, you know, that really can help, you know, negate you losing some really good pieces or some pieces you feel that can take off. Because there's something to be said about a guy's makeup. I know the guy that drafted me, and it's this Larry Corrigan, longtime scout and Chicago guy, but he was with Oakland. And when we talked after I get done playing, it's the makeup thing that you got to look for that's tough to find. And he was big on that along with the analytics. He was way ahead of his time. But the makeup piece is something you got to find, and it's not easy.
5: Coom, in the past 2 weeks, the Cubs have won games against teams that have started Paul Skeens, Tarek Skubal, and yesterday Dylan Cease. Now, the outcomes haven't always been related to their success against those starting pitchers, as yesterday's indicated or illustrated, but they have won games started by those types of pitchers that you will see in October that maybe that you can build off of in terms of confidence or the approach. Has there been any common thread that you've seen offensively or throughout the lineup that the Cubs have taken to pitchers who are considered elite?
6: Well, let's just, you know, I'm trying to think back to the Skeens game. They did very well against him. I let's go back to yesterday's game. I think there's two things. One, you do a good enough job to at least get Cease out yesterday in through seven innings. So you get him out of the game in seven. He's at 100 pitches. But the key is not being behind by five runs. So I think the commonality of those games is maybe you're starting pitching your defense and staying in the ballgame. Just the whole team staying in the game and in striking distance so you can get that guy out of the game. I always felt like, you know, years ago when we play a Johnson or Clemens or you know, Pedro Martinez, you had to just try to do your best, your guy on the mound, to keep your team in the game till you got those guys out of the game. You know, and back then they were allowed to throw more pitches, so it might have been a little more difficult. But they've done the job to stay in the game, and that's yesterday Peterson going pitch for pitch with Cease.
4: Ron, I don't know if you're tired of it or happy about it, but this conversation of who's the MVP, whether it's PCA or Shohei Ohtani, it's really taking control of baseball. It's everywhere, and I think part of that was because the two teams played each other. The Cubs get the sweep. There is that great game where PCA gets, I think he got 10 bases with two homers and a double, and Shohei hit a couple homers, but how do you evaluate it? And, you know, I've heard so many different arguments that if Shohei's not going to pitch the rest of the way, then it's going to be PCA that wins it. There's a certain amount of fatigue about Shohei being the guy every year, and he's a DH because he's got this knee problem. Then you hear, well, you know, he's gone 85 innings. That's a lot of innings, and he's the, you know, just the only guy that can do that since Babe Ruth. Then you talk about Pete. He can win a game with power. He win a game with speed. And then you look at the way the numbers line up, and then someone says, well, you know, you can't trust numbers with center fielders because they overrate it with WAR. I'm just curious, what is your thought? I mean, you get to watch what Crow Armstrong is doing on a daily basis. It looks like he's having an MVP season. Do you believe that's going to be the case, or do you think it's a strong argument, or where do you stand on the whole thing?
6: I haven't given it a ton of thought, to be quite honest. I see what's happening out there, but to really dig into it, I have not done that, to be honest. But just doing the eye test, I feel like there's no doubt you can make a case for both guys. You can. And so with, you know, where are we at today? Is today the 8th of August?
4: 7th.
6: Right?
4: It's only the 7th.
5: Close. Get ahead of yourself, Ron.
4: Yeah, sorry. Yeah, live your life, right. Ron. Don't be wishing away anything.
5: I get it, Ron. I get it.
6: You know, we still have a month and a half left to go, and that's a lot of baseball. You know, it's not a lot in football when you play once a week, but it's a lot in baseball when you play every day. So I still think there's a lot to be determined in the season. But the stuff that Pete is doing at his age is incredible. The transformation he has made hitting in season, I just don't know if I've seen that before. I really don't. And I've been in baseball a long time. Next year will be my 40th year in professional baseball. And you look and go, some of the things he has been able to do, his at bats, the base hit he got in game two of that last series off the lefty to drive in a run. And I thought, geez, that's just a great at bat. They bring in a lefty to face him who's throwing hard. He hangs in on a good slider. He took two away that were right off the plate and then got one on the plate and hit a bullet to right center. You know, those are bats that you see guys have that have been around the league a long time and really understand hitting. And he's 23 and just getting into the league after a couple of years. So you can make a case for both. I think this, we're still a little early on who's going to be the MVP, but I'll say this, having your name attached with Ohtani and Armstrong and them going back and forth with MVP talk, that's a pretty good place to be hanging out, I can tell you that.
5: I love the first games of series. Yeah. Ron, because
6: just saying, David.
5: You get the chance to talk to Craig Counsell during the manager show, and my sense is that I'm always curious about how he reacts to your questions, because his reaction to questions and his reaction to everything is almost like his body language says a lot more than maybe his words do. When you ask him, or if you do ask him about his starting pitchers and how many he has now and how they fit into this traditional five-man rotation, how do you think he will respond to that? And what do you think about the surplus of starting pitchers the Cubs suddenly have?
6: Well, I think the surplus of it is outstanding. I think he's probably sat on the team plane yesterday or yesterday morning, you know, writing names down on a pad going, okay, where are we going to, how is this going to figure itself out? The one great thing about our game, and I know Counts has said this before, and I said this on the air, and we, as a baseball person that's been in our game a long time, you realize this. It usually figures it out for itself. You can do all this trying to figure it out, and then next thing you know, it just works itself out. And I think probably going to be the case with the Cubs that some guys are going to be in, some guys are going to be in the bullpen, some guys aren't going to be back yet. And I think, you know, it's a really good problem to have. I'll say this, if you roll the clock back a month and a half ago with who he was trying to figure out he could start because of where they were at with injuries, this is a much better issue. You know, you could do this with a smile on the team playing last night and go, this is a much better issue I got now than I did a month and a half ago when I had three starters and trying to figure out who I was going to be able to get for 4 and 5.
4: Obviously, Alex Bregman had a huge game yesterday. He had the home run was unbelievable. What a moment. And then had a great catch following that. You look at that, and for whatever reason, people are always like, is that the breakthrough? Is that the game? Now, here he comes. He's going to never have another out. Is there ever such a thing? Does a moment sort of lead to, like, exceptional play? Was it for you when you were playing, whenever you went on a heater, was it always kind of one moment that spoke loudest, or is that a difficult thing to project at this point?
6: I think it's a difficult thing to project, but I'll say this about it. You know, all of a sudden when you're struggling some, and then all of a sudden you have a game like he had last night, there's a confidence factor and a, you know, like where the weight off your shoulders is so big, you know, where you're like, finally, I'm doing something that, you know I'm capable of doing to help our team win games in front of the home crowd of 40,000. And, you know, you get that adrenaline rush again. That's a positive one instead of hearing the boos. And I was happy for him. I really am. He's worked hard at it, trying to figure, maybe too hard at it almost, you know, trying to figure this thing out. And I'd say more than the actual swing itself, I would say the state of mind of having a day like that can help you get back on track because you're in a much different state of mind than the physical. If you believe that, that's, you know, it's kind of odd thing to say, but you know, baseball, we play so much of our game from our shoulders up than we do our shoulders down because we play so much, you know, so your mental state of mind has a big factor in how you play.
5: Real quick, Ron, before I let you go, you just saw the Yankees, you just saw the Dodgers, and you always see the Cubs. So maybe you take yourself back to wearing those uniforms when you were a player. When you were a player, what Cubs relief pitcher do you look at and would you least like to face? Who would have been the toughest one on a Ron Coomer?
6: That we have currently?
5: Yes.
6: Now, Webb right now is doing pretty good things. He's, you know, he's got a fastball. His slider's been outstanding, you know, and I think he's a bulldog right now. He's feeling pretty good about what he's doing. The new guy we got, and that 97-mile-an-hour fastball, I know he gave up a home run to Otani, but 97 with a good slider, and that one's no fun either. So those guys are pretty good. You know who I would have liked to have battled back and forth because of his stuff and how he pitches is Imanaga. He's you know, that fastball split, it's like a game you're playing.
5: Mm-hmm.
6: Of who's going to figure out who first. I watch hitters do that, and it's kind of fun to see that. And I love watching him win it, obviously, win that battle. But that's a fun one, too.
5: He's on a roll.
6: I had a fun week, though, boys. I had all three of my teams in town all week. It was pretty fun. So I'm glad the outcome came the way it did, where the Cubs ended up having a great homestand.
5: Well, you met the moment, Ron. You were great.
4: Yeah, you were outstanding, too.
6: I follow the Hall of Famer and stay out of his way. That's the job.
5: Have a great weekend, Coom.
6: It was great. Yep, absolutely, boys. Thanks for having me. Yep.
4: See you, Ron. That is great stuff. That's Ron Coomer, always fun. 312-644-6767. We'll get to your phone calls next. It's Mully and Haw, 104.3 The Score.
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26: Two down, ninth inning, the 1-2 stretch. And the pitch. Drilled in the air. Deep left field, down the line. That ball is going to be a fair ball. A fair ball. And it's a home run. It's a home run. The ball game is tied.
27: Tie the game. But just trying to put a good swing on a good pitch to hit. And obviously... facing one of the better relievers in baseball, so just kind of battle and compete.
28: As a younger player, would you be thinking just make contact now at this part of your career? It's like, I'm going to see if I can get a pitch to hit on.
27: No, I feel like every at bat, you're looking for a pitch that you can do damage on, and was fortunate enough to sneak that one out.
4: Mully and Haw, 104-3, the score. That is the man himself. Pretty interesting that Bruce gets a chance to talk to him. And, you know, he was great about it, too, because he mentioned you don't like doing this all the time after games. But it really is a good sign when you're asked to.
5: Alex Bregman definitely rose to the occasion. He did what Cubs fans have been waiting for him to do, have a signature moment. This was the biggest moment for Alex Bregman's season as a Cub.
4: Yep.
5: This was a moment that a lot of people felt like he was overdue in having. And frankly, you know, we're sitting here on August 7th. This is a moment that bodes well.

0: for the rest of the month, because August is the month that Alex Bregman, historically, when you look at his splits, succeeds and hits better than any other month. So this could be the beginning of something that is a nice little hot streak for Bregman. When you look at his career numbers, his OPS is highest for the month of August, 958. His batting average is the highest for the month of August, 321. And he has hit more home runs in the month of August than any other month of his career, 43. So this might be the beginning of a little bit of a streak. Maybe yesterday was the start of something special.
1: I hate saying that, though. You know what I mean?
0: I know you said that. You
1: we do that, all the time.
0: We don't do that all the time.
1: Well, I mean, some of
0: us do. We do it enough to annoy some people. Why does it annoy you?
1: No, but I think it annoys us not just with him, but with everyone.
0: Okay.
1: Every move someone makes, you know, Dansby Swanson hits a home run. Oh, my God, he's back. He's now going to go on a tear.
0: He did.
1: He did one time.
0: He did, though. He went on a tear. That was a tear.
1: No. But I'm saying he just hit a home run.
0: Oh, right.
1: And okay. I mean, I'm not talking about the earlier little tear. Yeah. I'm saying we kind of are geared toward thinking that one moment can be. But I think that's good because that has career numbers behind it. That has a guy that gets hot at this time of year. That feels a little differently. But I do think that for whatever reason, fans love the idea that one moment is going to be the breakthrough moment.
0: Well, I think that reflects as much frustration as anything and impatience, because in the case of Bregman, like it is in the case of some other examples you point out, like even Dansby Swanson, there's an element of disappointment or a failure to meet expectations. Now, maybe those expectations are unrealistic, or maybe those expectations have been outsized. But when you get somebody who has struggled and they have a moment, you hope, maybe it's just wish casting, but there always is that hope that they're going to, that's the beginning of a trek toward normalcy, because Alex Bregman normally has been a better hitter than he has been this year with the Cubs. So at every time I think that he hits a homer, or he comes through with a double, or he goes the other way like he did last week, or he has a series like he did in St. Louis, you think, all right, this is the beginning of something.
1: I think it's really interesting because you pointed out that the trade deadline happened and all the pitching comes in and everybody feels juiced up by that. Everyone feels, you're absolutely right, that Jed believes in them, that there is a belief now in the team that they have enough, that they're going to be able to make a lot of noise. So you get through a series against a really good LA team that is not playing very well right now. Mm-mm. They're losing games. And then you've got an off day that, no, we got a rain out against Toronto. They were so good last year. They come in, their best pitchers on the bump. Boy, did Dylan Cease look like he's taken another step. And yet you outlast them and you win that game. Mm-hmm. Now you go to Kansas City. I think like you're not Kansas City. Now you go, it's Kansas,
0: yeah, it's Kansas City.
1: Now you go to Kansas City. Mm-hmm. That's a team you should beat up on.
0: Yeah, you should.
1: That's a team that everybody should be healthy against.
0: You're 18 above 500, they're 20 below.
1: And you're gonna have your two new starting pitchers that you envision being your
0: the reason for the hope. The guys who lit this, who lit the match, the guys who were responsible for kind of not hitting reset, but there is a revival, a sense of a revival when you trade the way that Jed Hoyer traded, and there's that inner belief that, and it also I think inherently takes, or maybe I think sometimes it's hard to really pinpoint this, but maybe there's less pressure because you feel like there's more people that can share the load.
1: Yes.
0: That there's going to be more focus on these two new pitchers, Gausman tonight and Clay Holmes tomorrow. And it takes a little measure of pressure off of everybody who might have been gripping the bat a little tighter or trying to get a little bit more out of every outing. Whatever the case may be, the Cubs look relaxed. It's fun when you're winning, so that looks like they're having fun. and they just are starting to look like the team that everyone envisioned they could be at the beginning of the year.
1: And that should be reflected in a really

0: a lot of time on it, and rightfully so, how these guys might slide into your rotation.
1: Yes.
0: And we had it from the Sox last night. Like, they got their guy, right, and it didn't go exactly as you had hoped. So now, after watching that, I'm a little more anxious now about the next two nights out in Kansas City. Yeah. I feel like these are good spots.
2: Well, there's no connection
0: between... The Red Sox are greater than the Royals,
1: yes,
0: right? I mean, it's not
1: yes.
0: even close,
2: no,
0: right?
2: No connection between Luis Castillo and
0: But the bottom line is, you've got two guys that you traded for
2: right.
0: that you're expecting big things, and these are their debuts. So that's another big part of this.
1: Like, and it's the change of scenery thing.
0: Correct.
1: Like that, you don't think that is as veteran as these guys are. You don't think they're juiced up that they're with a new team and they know all the fans are watching and they're making
2: Clay
1: a first
2: Holmes
1: impression.
2: Has a new lease on baseball life.
1: They're making a first impression.
2: He was like, I mean, he's escaped New York. That's what he did.
0: Wouldn't it be crazy to think that the
1: Cubs... He's like Snake Pilsen. Was that the name of the character?
0: The Cubs players that have been here all year are almost taking a deep breath. I mean, they have gone through an unbelievable, like, you know, gauntlet, high-intensity games, lots of eyes on you. Mm-hmm. You know, back-to-back. I mean, the Cardinals-Cubs is still a thing, right? Even though the Cardinal fans aren't showing up. And then you came home to the Yankees and the Dodgers.
2: This has been a pretty taxing stretch.
0: It's like...
2: I know it's baseball.
0: And they're in the midst of 17-17.
2: That's it. The 17-17 is as important as anything to remember.
0: Off Monday, finally.
2: They gave PCA a day off so he sat in center field. And then he won the day. He outslugged Ohtani. So how do you factor that one in, John Heyman, about the war being overrated
1: for center field? Back off.
2: He's our guy.
1: Yeah,
2: but what's it going out there? I cannot wait to talk to Heyman next.
1: Hey,
2: I love that.
1: He's got a point.
2: He does. I know.
1: He's making a... Listen, here's what John Heyman
2: said. I'm just having fun with him.
3: I love the fact we're having this debate, that somebody is at least debatable. There's an argument with Ohtani, and I get it. I certainly do. Those are some great numbers. I don't think that WAR is precise when it comes to center fielders. I think that WAR overrates center fielders. I've seen this go on for years with the center fielders getting this huge WAR. Now, he's the best center fielder in baseball. That's huge. There's no question about it. But if you're going to compare that to an elite pitcher, and we're talking about a half year of elite pitching, would you rather have, we saw half years of elite pitching, right? Like a Sabathia, a half year with Milwaukee,
4: a good relief pitcher, 85 innings. He's already got 85.
3: He's started. Sutcliffe, a half year with the Cubs. Yeah. Is that more valuable than what we've seen from Pete Armstrong? A half year of, let's say, an Andrew Jones type fielder or a Jacob Young or whoever? I don't see how you can compare it. I'm just going to give you an example here of the somehow WAR is overrating center fielders. I think it's because they can call off all sorts of balls that can be caught in right field and left field. I'm not sure. So they gather more balls. Brett Gardner, higher WAR than Jorge Posada. J.D. Drew, higher WAR than Carlos Delgado.
4: Right, well, Devon White,
3: higher WAR than Lou Brock. No, if you look at the whole list, all the center fielders, in my opinion, get too much credit. But he is amazing. He's having an incredible year. In another year where you don't have Ohtani, he's an MVP.
2: I actually love that he brought this up. I love the debate. I think it's a really interesting point that he's making, too.
1: It's a really interesting point. I think someone brought up defensive runs saved.
2: Yeah.
1: And how,
2: DRS.
1: And how that is lower than the WAR you get credit for playing center field.
2: There are different metrics to measure. No, you're right. Because if it becomes this analytical comparison, I think this is worth like looking at and continuing to discuss because, you know, then it matters and it will factor into the voting. I also think that at that some point in time, then it gets back to the original idea, who's more valuable to his respective team. And if it comes down to that, I think that PCA is going to get a slight edge there. He's more valuable to the Cubs than Ohtani is to the Dodgers.
1: So switch them around. Just take Ohtani, put him on the Cubs, and put PCA on the Dodgers. Who's more valuable then?
2: It's a really good question. It's a really close debate. I mean, obviously, there's going to be some provincialism that you can't avoid just because, you know, it's you watch PCA and you appreciate all that he brings in terms of the intangibles and all those things. If PCA is on the Dodgers, is he? Do they need him?

0: as much as the Cubs need him. I don't know that Ohtani could replace all that PCA does for the Cubs, because he wouldn't be playing the outfield.
1: Who would be the center fielder if it's not PCA?
0: Tyrone Taylor.
1: Okay.
0: He's your backup center fielder, and Ohtani would be your DH. I don't know this year. So it sounds absurd. Why'd you back me into this corner? This year, I think that I would prefer to have PCA on my team on the Cubs. If I had to pick one or the other, I want PCA playing center field because of the difference he makes for my pitching staff, because of what he can do on the bases, and because what he has done at the plate. Stay home, Ohtani. I'm ready. I'll take PCA. I think if you ask me that question, is either or. It's your fault.
1: Oh, yeah. It's not my fault. We got Mike Palm next. We got to get back to this. Maybe we should ask Bruce.
0: That's a really fun debate. See, John Heyman makes you think about these things.
1: I thought Heyman...
0: That was really good.
1: I was very surprised that he took it down cherry pick lane.
0: That was a good line.
1: It's Mully and Haw, 104.3 The Score.
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0: 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Sports betting the way it should be with no bet fees. Mike, good morning. How are you?
1: And good morning, fellas. Doing very, very well.
0: Mike, we're having the PCA versus Shohei Ohtani argument for a living these days. It was great to have the Dodgers come into town, especially because the Cubs swept them, and PCA and Shohei kind of put on and Shohei put on a bit of a show. It was pretty extraordinary to see it. What do you guys take in a lot of action on the MVP or the postseason awards?
1: Yeah, we really do. And, you know, we often take close to the same amount of money as we do on a World Series winner over the course of a year as we do on the MVP markets. Now, we will take much more on a market when the race is close, right? If Judge and Ohtani are both 10-1 favorites, you're not going to get much money bet into the market. But when a race gets close, like last year with Cal Raleigh and Judge, a lot of money flows into these markets. And the same thing obviously is happening with PCA and Ohtani.
2: Well, who's leading? What do you think? What is happening?
1: Well, in the market, I'll answer it first in the market. Now we open these these season-long awards and the odds to win division, pennant, and World Series. We post them three times a week, on Monday morning, on Tuesday morning, and on Friday morning. So we're going to post again this morning, and I asked Chris Bennett what he's going to post. He's going to post PCA -115, Shohei -103. So PCA for the first time will be the favorite in this market. I just went back and looked. On July 3rd, on that Friday when we opened them, Shohei was -$12 and PCA was 19-1, right? So that's how much this market has changed just in 1 month.
2: That's a lot.
0: That's incredible. What about in the American League? I'm just curious. Is there any difference in that?
1: Yeah, but you shut it down because of Judge going out.
0: Okay.
1: You had to take him off the board, and it changed the whole market. And Yordan Alvarez is close to a $3 favorite in the American League, and there's decent action there, too. Listen, it's not a popular take, I'm sure, in Chicago, but I would still bet Ohtani at this point. I think the market is wrong. I think it's overreactionary in the last month for the odds to change that much. And, you know, I keep hearing the argument of Ohtani doesn't pitch anymore, then he has no chance to win the award. I mean, what if he had pitched these 82 innings in the back half of the year? I don't think there'd be this much argument.
2: But
1: is the win in September worth more than the win in April, David? I mean, that doesn't make any sense to me. He still put up 8 wins with a 1.79 ERA over 82 innings. So obviously the argument for defense with PCA and stolen bases, because Ohtani didn't even try to steal in any of his starts this year, and then he's had some knee issues. The defensive wins because of the outfield defense, but obviously all the hitting metrics are almost identical. That's what makes it so fascinating.
0: Great stuff, Mike. What an interesting argument. Really cool stuff. Thank you.
2: Have a great show, Mike.
1: Thanks. It's Brett Bielema. Brett Bielema will be my guest tomorrow at 8:20.
2: All right.
0: Excellent. Yeah. Friend of the program, Brett. Okay. We'll be right back with our guy, Bruce Levine. It's Mully and Haw on the Score.
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10: 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Rallying from behind five times is what the Red Sox did last night to the White Sox, sweeping them out of Boston 12-11-13. But the White Sox, 59-55, are still three games up on the Guardians and the Twins, who have pulled even with the Guardians. Guardians in town tonight to take on the Sox at the rate Noah Schultz will be throwing. Meanwhile, the Cubs, they went extra innings over at Wrigley, and they end up winning 3-2. Big home run from Bregman to tie the game at two with just a strike remaining. And then PCA scores from third as a pickoff attempt as he tried to steal third, goes out into left field. PCA the winning run. So the Cubs are 67-49. Pregame tonight against the Royals, 6:35. Kevin Gausman making his debut. The great Bruce Levine joining us next to discuss both Cubs and White Sox. No Bears today, but they're back at practice on Saturday at Halas Hall. 35 days until the NFL kicks off. And last night we had the first preseason game, the Hall of Fame game. Panthers on the last play of the game beat the Cardinals 33-30. The Hour brought to you by Jewel Osco.
11: Guys, I'm here with Pete Crow Armstrong. And Pete, what a way to win a game. Dylan C. shoves the entire game. You guys hang with it. Talk about this play where you stole third and then scored on the ball getting away. Does that call come from the bench as open to you?
12: I mean, it's an aggressive bag, but it's open. It's always open. Cease was pretty incredible today with his execution. But you've seen it time and time again with us all year. Like, bullpen comes in, that's kind of where we thrive, and we're never out of this. So.
11: Now, you told me you're sick of these interviews, but the good part is that we want to interview you every time because something good is happening, right?
12: Yeah, no doubt.
11: Pete, go enjoy this with your teammates. Have a great road trip. Congratulations.
12: Thank you.
13: Mully and Hall, 104.3 The Score. How could anyone be sick of an interview with Bruce Levine? That doesn't make an ounce of sense. He's so humble. He just says stuff like that. Bruce joins us now on the Plumbers 911 hotline. Plumbing emergency, call 1-833-PLUM-911. Local 130 Plumbers, get the job done right the first time. Bruce, good morning. How are you?
14: If you don't think Craig Council is sick of my questions, you guys have not been listening. Okay, so there's a lot of people sick of my questions, but we continue to ask, and it's been a great year on both sides of town. It's just been tremendous theater. Guys, if you didn't like what occurred yesterday, obviously the White Sox lost, but they showed the tremendous heart that they've had all year long in losing that game. Five different ties before they lost that against the hottest team in baseball. If you didn't like that day of baseball yesterday for Chicago, I don't think you ever will.
15: Well, both extra inning games, both
0: Involved comebacks, and the Sox fell short. The Cubs prevail. That was maybe, boy, Bruce, it's hard to pick, but that felt like, at the time, the biggest win of the year just because of the way it happened and who provided the dramatics. But this is a team that just doesn't seem to – they're on quite a roll right now. What do you expect this weekend, and what are the expectations for Kevin Gausman and then Clay Holmes?
14: Well, Gausman, you hope you get 6 to 7 innings out of against Kansas City. And, you know, don't try to predict baseball games. Don't try to bet them with Mike Palm and think you're going to win all the time, because that's just not how baseball works. It's the most impossible game to predict. It's the most impossible game to decide what the pitchers are going to do. We saw with Castillo yesterday, 2 really good innings and then falling apart for the White Sox. But for the Cubs this weekend, you know, you hope they stay the course, win 2 out of 3, and, you know, just keep stacking wins, as the term is these days. And that's what they're going to try to do. As far as Holmes, I expect less out of him. I expect maybe 5 innings. He maxed out at 73 pitches in his latest rehab start before joining the Cubs. So I think it's going to be around 70 to 80 pitches. We'll see if it takes us beyond 5 innings against Kansas City on Saturday.
13: I think Gausman is in a really good position to succeed, because they didn't pitch him against the Blue Jays. They are kind of unveiling him against a team that is struggling in the Royals, and the Cubs are a completely different outfit than that one. And I think that the same thing with Holmes. I think they're in winning positions, if you will, going into a series like that. I agree with what you're saying. We see strange things happen in baseball all the time. But I think both those guys will be pretty juiced up getting a start with their new team.
14: Well, you know, David, if they lose 2 out of 3, David, Monday morning, you know, I don't know. What is that going to be like?
0: Why are you picking on me, Bruce? I've been very respectful so far.
14: You already so said far. The same thing, didn't you, in the previous segment before Mike Palm?
0: Yeah. Man. Thanks for listening.
14: Yeah, yes. I listen to Mullinghaw. It's a great show, by the way. Right.
13: Bless you. That's kind.
14: When I'm not on.
0: Okay, so Bruce, speaking of people who might get tired of the questions, David Peterson had to answer what he was thinking and what that sequence was like. Did you get a chance to ask him or to talk to him? Because that balk was one of the more unusual plays you'll see.
13: It was a classic Craig moment, just watching his reaction to that balk.
0: Exasperated he looked.
13: Oh, my gosh.
0: What did David Peterson have to say?
14: He just said he screwed up. He forgot about it. He engaged the third time, and that's an automatic balk. So you lose track, you know, in the heat of things, and that's how it went. It's the only run he gave up. I mean, you know, the guy was really good. 5 out of 6 times he's been outstanding for the Cubs. What a pickup by the front office. I mean, nobody thought David Peterson would mean very much to the Cubs, and he has meant a lot. You know, probably 5 to 7 innings every time he's gone out. Just really a very strong staple into that pitching staff. So, again, it's a, you know, I asked Council this a couple days ago, and I'll ask you guys this. Can you have too many pitchers? And is Council still the master of figuring out how to use this embarrassment of riches, not for great pitchers, but for really good pitchers who can be serviceable, depending on how he figures it out?
0: We'll find out, because how they mix and match and how they utilize the different talents and skill sets of these pitchers will determine how often they win over the next 45 games. But it is a nice problem to have, and much better dilemma than figuring out who's healthy and how to patch together a bullpen that is overmatched.
14: Look, the Cubs can catch the Brewers, but it's going to be a lot will be determined in the next 10 days, because the Brewers play Minnesota this weekend. Then they go to the West Coast to play San Diego and the Dodgers, okay? And they're playing Dodgers 4 games there. So 7 games on the West Coast against San Diego and the Dodgers, while the Cubs are playing against Kansas City, Washington, and St. Louis. A little bit easier schedule. Washington can beat you because they score an awful lot of runs, more runs than anybody in Major League Baseball. But the reality is, if the Cubs are going to catch the Brewers to win this division, you're going to have to see a lot of this damage done in the next 10 days.
13: St. Louis has really improved. They picked up Everson Pereira. Did you see that?
14: Yeah, they're 10 games behind the Cubs.
13: I was just making an Everson Pereira reference.
14: I mean, no, but you know what? They're still in the wild card hunt, right? So, you
0: Bruce,
14: know, the
0: you sounded like PCA card. To you when you're talking to Mully, like you're tired of answering his questions.
14: No, I mean, it's fantastic that, first of all, you guys want me on every day this season because the teams are good. And there's really good content to talk about. That's fantastic to me. It can't get any better that baseball is relevant going into Bears training camp. And people not only say, oh, we have to talk Cubs and Sox, we want to talk Cubs and Sox because they're two great stories.
13: Well, the Sox story, and you're right, they really played hard yesterday and they tried to win, but boy, am I glad to see the end of that Red Sox team. That is 6 games that they've lost to them, swept twice, once at home, and then to be swept on the road, even when they had a pretty good outing and they were battling in that game yesterday. But, boy, thank God the Guardians didn't do anything. Now you got them in Chicago. It's mandatory you win that series. I mean, they kind of blew an opportunity to take advantage of how both the Guardians and the Twins have been playing.
14: Right.
13: But having a 3-run lead or 3-game lead, I don't know that I would have anticipated that given the way things looked when they started. You know, losing a couple games to the Yankees, then you get a split, then you get a series victory in Tampa. Are the Red Sox just that good? Do you just chalk it up to the Red Sox and nothing else?
14: Well, when you've won 31 out of 37 games,
13: yeah.
14: I think you're pretty good, right? I mean, it's an unbelievable trek that they're on. And who is the new Chicago killer of baseball teams? Chad Durbin, okay? Because he did it.
13: Abreu, that bloody Abreu is as bad as the other guy.
14: Again, you know, Durbin is the ultimate grunt player, right? I mean, he just, every at bat is ground out, and every at bat seems like a double to right, a single to center, a ball off the green monster. Just a terrific ball player, and would fit in nicely with the Chicago White Sox and their guys that just pound away. But honestly, tonight is a big game for the White Sox because they're going to be minus a bullpen, okay? There will be zero bullpen help because of last night's game. It was a pretty heroic outing by Grant Taylor yesterday, but he was up and down 3 times, 40 pitches, a career high. You're not going to see him till the earliest Saturday and maybe Sunday after that outing. So those weapons are down for tonight. Let's see if they can win a ball game tonight without the bullpen, because there are not going to be a lot of choices for Will Venable.
0: Along those lines, choices in the bullpen or additions to the pitching staff, in order of likelihood, how would you rank these guys at Charlotte in terms of when they might come up to help the Sox? Hagen Smith, Tanner McDougal, Jonathan Cannon.
13: Shane Smith,
0: added fourth.
14: Yeah, I would say probably Shane Smith if he's healthy, just because of the success that he has had in the past. It wasn't recent, and obviously he was hurt, but I really like him coming up and hopefully supplying some innings for the White Sox. I mean, I think that's in him. We've seen White Sox starters like him and Cannon and, you know, Burke go up and back through player development. Now you see Burke, even though he had a wonky one last time, be one of the best pitchers over the last 6 weeks in baseball. So, you know, maybe it's Smith. I'm counting on him.
0: Okay.
13: It's tough to be counting on people to come up because, you know, you don't have enough here right now. Can they keep scoring runs, Bruce? You know, Mooney The power kind of silenced a little bit. Will coming home be a big lift for him?

0: You would hope so. I mean, he was a little bit hot before they left, and he got kind of cold, right?
1: Yep.
0: So Venable has mentioned that he's going to take him off of first base a little bit and start DHing him just to give him a little bit of rest and just maybe the power comes back, the concentration comes back. By the way, that error yesterday on that they gave to Mydroth was not his error. Okay. First baseman's got to make that play. So maybe that goes into the thinking that, you know, he's a little bit tired on his legs after being out for 6 weeks and getting his legs under him. Maybe he needs a little up and back between first base and DH to get his strength back. So we'll see how that works out. You know, Venable and his staff have done an outstanding job using, you know, 26 men to win, much like watching the Cubs play. So we'll see how that works out. But you said about run scoring. Before this game, last eight, they'd been averaging 3 runs. So let's see if they can get their hitting shoes back on from yesterday's game. It appeared they might have. And, again, who's more fun to watch than Mydroth? He's just electric out there the way that he plays.
2: What a night he had. That was great to see. Yeah. 2 homers and then all the things in the field. Bruce, did you get a chance to catch up with Jameson Taillon at all yesterday?
0: I did, yeah. I talked to him at length. I used a piece from him on the pregame show with Zach yesterday. And he was, you know, I wanted to know if he felt he really had something left or did he contemplate retiring. He said he never contemplated retiring. He knew he had something left. And, you know, he threw 4 innings for Toronto in his first outing there. He gave up 3 runs. But, you know, the maybe one of the finest people you'll ever meet in the game of baseball, certainly had his good times with the Cubs. But he was happy to move on. And just a tip of the hat to him. Every teammate came over to the Toronto dugout before the game and spend time with JMO. So strong impact. He'll be missed from that perspective. Hopefully they have better pitchers right now.
2: Great stuff, Bruce. Who do we have tomorrow?
0: Tomorrow we're efforting your good friend Ozzie Guillen on his special day. Of course, Ozzie's uniform being retired tomorrow, that number going up with all the other greats with the White Sox. And Colin Ray, the Cubs. We'll see you at 9 o'clock sharp. Don't be late.
2: I won't be late, Bruce.
1: Great stuff, buddy. Take care. Thanks. That is our guy, Bruce LaFont.
2: Man, tough.
1: He does a great job.
2: He's calling me out.
1: Oh, you better be ready
2: Never
1: to go.
2: Never been late for Saturday morning.
1: How about, we haven't mentioned it really yet, Joey Bart broke his hand yesterday, the 5th metatarsal of his catching hand, and that would seemingly indicate that Edgar Cuero will be coming back up from AAA. Again, you didn't get the lift you were hoping for the catcher position with Kyle Teal. Questionable in terms of when he returns. I know that Chris Getz has said that Teal will be back, but we'll see as we move forward here.
2: Well, when you look at what his recovery may look like, you wonder if Bart will be back before Teal.
1: Really?
2: Because, you got a broken bone in your hand.
1: Yes.
2: You're a catcher.
1: So
2: it's not like you can have it. You got a 100-mile-per-hour fastball coming.
1: I know, but why do you think that therefore Bart will be back before Teal?
2: I don't. I said I wonder.
1: Oh, okay.
2: Because you're looking at a month.
1: Yeah, no, I think.
2: Is this a season ender?
1: I think it's pretty rough
2: okay.
1: to have a broken bone in your hand and still try to catch. And again, he got hit in the hand by a pitch. You know, it's just gutting to see.
2: It was.
1: And you know, the Red Sox know what that's like because they traded for Meade and the same thing happened to him, right? He broke his hand.
2: Pitchers hitting batters in the hand is a bad. It's like. It's unavoidable, and you know as soon as that happens, you fear the worst. You fear the worst. Is it it's the metatarsal?
1: That's what it said.
2: It's not the hanate bone?
1: I don't know anything about which bone it was. I'm not in medical school. I told you, I was kicked out. I studied to be a gynecologist, and they kicked me out because I kept taking my work home with me. I mean, this is what happens in life.
2: That's a bad one. You know, if you think it was a long night for the Sox, you were right. How long? Glad you asked. 4 hours and 23 minutes. It was the second longest game in the pitch clock era that began in 2023. Cubs and Diamondbacks was the longest, according to CHSN, 4 minutes and 24 seconds. 4 hours and 24 minutes. Yeah, 4 hours and 24 minutes. Then the Sox and Red Sox, 4 hours and 23 minutes. Then two other games, Marlins, Twins, Brewers, Athletics. But that was a long game. 10:38, I believe it ended. 10:38, you began your sleepless night. Because that was a tough one to take if you're a Sox fan.
1: Again,
2: I was out at 10:45.
1: They put up a good fight, right? I mean, they did. So you couldn't feel, I mean, it was almost inevitable that that was coming in a way when you got a team that's winning like that.
2: I didn't think so. I thought they were going to win
1: getting last reps.
2: I thought they were going to win it. I thought their bullpen, which has been the strength of the team, was going to finally come through. Alas, it did not. They couldn't keep the Red Sox from doing what the Red Sox have done so often lately. Sixth sweep. That's crazy.
1: It's just good that it's over.
2: Yeah.
3: And without the man for man, it still might be going.
2: This is what Dustin came today to talk about. He really likes the Manfred man. He realized it last night watching the game. Like,
3: well, the two games, I spent about 9 hours on White Sox and Cubs baseball yesterday.
2: It dawned on you that you really like this Manfred man.
3: It works. It's X-Men's. Exciting.
2: I think it gets games over relatively quickly, so I'm in favor of that. I'm not sure. It seems very gimmicky, though, still.
1: Yeah, it's still gimmicky, but it does get games over with. There's no doubt about that.
2: I mean, I've heard of being born on third base, but I don't know the thing on second base.
1: How long would that game have gone on without that?
2: Don't know.
1: It just seemed like that game could go on for even longer. You should be pleased you went to bed at 10:45 or whatever you said, 10:38.
2: Well, the game was over at 10:38.
1: Okay.
2: I think I was out by 10:45.
1: Oh, that's nice.
2: Yeah.
1: You had to brush your teeth? Is that it? That's a good two minutes.
2: I think the point was I wasn't sitting up like, oh my gosh, missed opportunities.
1: Oh, the point is you don't care.
2: No, I think
1: anyone who heard what you said understood what you said.
2: No, I'm not saying that. I just wanted I wanted to be well rested this morning so we could break it down every batter.
1: I bet.
2: Every pitch.
1: All right.
4: You better stay out of our business. He better stay out of White Sox business.
2: It's an oldie but a goodie.
1: Yeah, you just woke up Kenny, for God's sake.
2: Don't poke the bear.
1: Back off. All right. We shall return. Mully and Haw. 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
6: Game on the line. King, he's going to step up. Pumps, runs, goal line. Is he in? Yes! Carolina wins! Kane's king! King of the night!
7: That's like Adam.
8: Mully and Haw, 104-3, the score. It happened. Last night was the first of an entire season full of games. That was the debut of the preseason, the first game, and it was a wonderful game.
9: It was. Haynes King. Good to be king. Scores a game-winning touchdown.
8: Good to wear Haynes.
9: Yes, definitely. Very much. He was the hero. And on August 6th, we watched our first game, and the last one won't be until Valentine's Day when we're watching the Super Bowl.
8: Isn't that something?
9: That's 6 months of football.
8: Valentine's Day?
9: Yeah.
8: Well, is there nothing sacred?
9: I know. Now we're talking about the NFL. The NFL stops for nothing.
8: Are we going to go out and have a romantic dinner over the Super Bowl?
9: Yeah, candlelit. Candlelit Super Bowl party.
8: There you go.
9: That's be very romantic, but somebody's heart will be broken that night.
8: Oh, you always.
9: And so it begins. I have to say, I was impressed by Carson Beck. I fell for the bait. I watched the game in between, going back and see the White Sox blow one lead after another. I was going back and forth with the...
8: Wow, that's commitment.
9: With Carolina. Well, people say that, but do you love football? If you love football, you have nothing to apologize for watching preseason football.
8: I don't apologize for watching preseason football, but I do feel that it's mandatory that somebody watches the White Sox on this
9: okay.
8: program.
9: I watched the White Sox. I told you what time the last out was recorded.
10: I watched the White Sox instead of watching preseason football last night, exactly, but I did DVR the pregame because I'm very curious about Mike Tomlin.
8: Mike Tomlin in particular.
11: And I tell you, when games start, winning matters. And so if they get off to a fast start, they got a chance to quiet some of that noise. If they don't, that noise could get extremely loud.
9: Okay. Want to critique Mike Tomlin? Did you see enough to have an opinion?
10: I did not, no.
9: Okay.
10: What I saw on Twitter, I liked.
8: I would never critique Mike Tomlin. I'm a big fan.
9: You can be a big fan of somebody, still critique them.
8: I got a feeling we're going to hear some real critique of Mike Tomlin now.
9: I like Mike Tomlin as much as you do, maybe more. I think he's a tremendous coach. He'll grow into this role. He'll be more comfortable expressing his opinion. I think you want a little bit more. Want a little bit more. Just saying the noise is going to, you know, you want a little bit more.
10: He will be better than Tony Dungy.
8: Immediately?
10: Immediately.
9: He's more compelling.
10: Right.
9: There's no question about
10: that's
9: that.
10: That's what you're looking for.
12: Remember, we had Tony with us, Hall of Fame.
9: We did.
8: Yes.
9: 2 years ago when you were tracking down.
12: Grabbing everybody.
9: Grabbing everybody.
8: It was unbelievable.
9: Brandon's 40 time that weekend in Canton was like, boy, get a stopwatch.
8: Yeah.
10: I mean, don't get me wrong. Tony Dungy, lovely man, very nice person, just didn't bring a whole lot as far as compelling thoughts or comments on television.
9: I know what you mean.
10: Oh,
9: no doubt about it. Mike Tomlin is outstanding. He was a guy that was just fascinating to listen to as a football coach.
8: I agree.
9: As a football analyst, I hope that he brings that same candor. I hope he feels as comfortable expressing himself, and he'll get more used to the environment and everything. And they dumped water on they did the challenge.
8: Yeah.
9: Cold water for
10: ice bucket.
9: Ice bucket challenge, yes. And I think he was very good. I think he'll get better too.
8: It's preseason for Mike Tomlin is all.

0: Right.
1: Yes.
0: It was definitely. Right.
1: Yes. Carson Beck, though, looked like a guy who, I know it was against backups, but that offense for the Cardinals with Mike LeFleur, that was conducive to quarterbacks. And Carson Beck, 15-19, 188 with a touchdown with no picks, 125 passer rating. Looks like a good backup. A backup.
2: Yeah. I
3: might
2: mean,
3: be the starter.
1: He might be the starter. Jacoby Brissett's going to start
3: on
1: there,
3: that
1: right?
3: team?
1: Yeah, on that team. Jeremiah Love did not play. I think, is he injured or they're just resting because they don't want to risk an injury?
2: It's early days.
1: Yeah.
2: Unless they tell you, you don't know.
1: They did a really awkward pregame setup with both LaFleur brothers.
2: Yeah.
1: Matt in Green Bay was in his office and Mike was on the field and it was a little bit.
2: They're not compelling people.
1: What an indictment.
0: Anything that distracts the Packers, I'm down with.
1: What an indictment that is.
2: I was being honest.
1: You're saying they're boring?
2: Oh, my God.
1: You just said they're boring.
2: Oh, I mean, I didn't, but I didn't think it was very gripping, the bits of it I saw.
1: Yeah, well, I didn't think it was either. I don't know if that says anything about their personality or the setup. It's kind of an awkward setup. Those contrived situations are sometimes
2: See,
1: it's hard to be
2: problem.
1: Authentic.
2: You're trying to get something that doesn't exist. You're trying to bring out something that they don't have to give you. And unfortunately, it wasn't very compelling. I thought that was a fair way of saying it.
1: It was very fair, very diplomatic.
2: Yes, and you had to use the word boring.
1: Well, I think that's what you were trying to say without saying it.
2: I said it wasn't compelling.
1: A.J. Dillon's still in the league. How about that? The former Packer running back.
2: Mm.
1: Bears may see him on opening day if he makes the team and has a role running for the Panthers.
2: Will you watch all of the Hall of Fame stuff or just glimpses of it?
1: Glimpses. I don't think I'll be glued.
2: Are you going to tape it and then
1: possibly
2: go back?
1: I'm interested in Drew Brees.
2: Yes.
1: Dennis Allen's going to listen to watch Drew Brees at Drew Brees' invitation, as it was reported.
2: Yeah.
1: Dennis Allen, from their days in New Orleans, had some overlap with Drew Brees, and Drew Brees is one of those guys that makes an impression on everybody.
2: People love that guy. That guy had an unbelievable career. And, you know, it was very emotional to see Sean Payton get that request from him to introduce
1: him. That was a great clip.
2: It was great.
1: When he's sitting at the bar.

0: that.
1: True, I'm saying.
0: Because of the Notre Dame experience?
1: Yeah.
2: Well, feel free to, at some point, to put somebody that played at Notre Dame on a Notre Dame broadcast.
0: You got your wish on the radio.
2: Radio. But they've done that on radio.
0: Yeah, they did.
2: Over the years.
0: You liked the guy before, geez.
2: Harris.
0: Ryan Harris, yeah. Offensive tackle. He was pretty candid. He's got a lot of opinions.
1: Do you like the new practice facility?
2: That's gorgeous.
1: Phenomenal, gorgeous. Isn't it?
0: Notre Dame's?
1: Yeah.
0: Best money can buy.
1: That's what it's and supposed
2: you know, tomorrow,
1: to be as good as anyone.
2: A week from tomorrow is, right?
0: A week from tomorrow is a Bears opener.
2: Bears opener. Soldier Field.
0: Soldier Field.
2: Caleb going to play?
0: Oh, boy. You want to start that at 9:40 on a Friday?
1: Yeah. I wouldn't recommend it. Why? You know?
2: I'm asking. Because people paid good money to see him.
0: You've
2: play.
0: Got three games.
1: They don't care.
0: It's the only home
1: the
0: preseason game. If you are a real, I mean, if the risk is
1: so what,
0: outweighs the reward.
2: Work with the new center.
1: A series? Two series?
0: Yeah, I think two series.
1: Okay.
0: Two series. You're right. The new center, new receiving core. You get acclimated, reacclimated to,
1: you know,
0: the environment.
1: You've got the new receiving core. You've got the center. You got the defense. You got to show people something to watch.
0: You're really down on the defense since Dave Wonstedt was here.
1: I'm not down on it.
0: You really
1: are. I think Dave was.
0: You should hear what he said during the breaks.
1: Yeah, that's true. But I'm
2: we should
1: not,
2: roll
1: I'm
2: on
1: not
2: that
1: down
2: and make that a podcast.
1: I just.
0: That would be a good podcast.
1: I just
0: during the
1: feel,
0: break.
1: I just feel like that defense is things are not going as
0: oh,
1: well
0: I hear
1: as
0: you.
1: One would hope.
0: Oh, I hear you. Okay? I'm not disagreeing with you.
1: And I think that you've got to be sort of sober about it. You can't be sitting at the bar taking a phone call. You see what I'm saying?
0: I think that you have valid concerns. As the secondary, they have two key guys who probably aren't going to play for a while.
1: I would like more information on exactly what's going on with Kyler Gordon, and I don't think status quo is a good enough answer.
0: I think the status quo is going to be the prevailing answer for a while. I don't have any expectation, and I don't think they do, and that's what you're hearing.
1: That's exactly what you're hearing.
0: They don't have an expectation.
1: And I think that, you know, let me ask you a question. Okay, let's say that you need to go out and get somebody to help your defense.
0: I don't know that you can.
1: What do you have? What do you have? Would you start looking at a future draft pick if you had to try to make some kind of move to get yourself a safety in here?
0: If you can trade for a safety now? I think if you're looking at this year, yeah, definitely.
1: If you're going to do it, now's the time to do
0: it.
1: It'd
0: be a shame, though, they'd have to do that. But what they're saying about Kyler Gordon without saying it is that they're not planning on him being here. They don't plan on him contributing, or they're trying to challenge him to get to back in the fold.
1: I think they're trying to challenge him to play. And I mean,
0: you can't make a guy love football.
1: Wow.
0: Yeah, you just can't. Okay. You can't force somebody to be passionate about something if they're not passionate about it. And that's essentially what they're saying without saying it.
1: Well, that is exactly what is being said between the lines, whether they mean to or they don't, whether they're sending a message or they're not. Whatever it is, the way they've handled this tells me exactly what you just said.
0: It's code. They're talking
1: it's all code.
0: In code.
1: Yes,
0: and
1: they are.
0: If you have listened to enough coaches and players or been around the game long enough, you know exactly what that code is implying. They're implying that they wonder how much he wants it. Do you want to be here or not?
1: He doesn't love the game.
0: That's what they're whispering.
1: He's not doing this.
0: That too.
1: For a living.
0: And
1: he's doing this for the money. There's not passion in his game. That is the kind of thing, whether you want to hear it or you think it's unspoken and it shouldn't be, we shouldn't even mention it. You brought it up. I'm willing to talk about it. I think that's exactly the message.
0: Who brought it up?
1: You said he doesn't love the game.
0: I said they're questioning that.
1: Okay. Well, yeah, that's exactly what they're doing.
0: I think that when I said that they were challenging him, that's exactly what they're challenging. I think they're challenging his commitment to get back on the field or his commitment to do things to take care of his body in the way that they think he should take care of his body or

0: other things that are related to very, you know, murky, nebulous, soft tissue injuries that are hard to project when people can come back and are often related to how much they can tolerate and how much they want to commit to a return.
1: Now, you're going to, you know, the coach is going to tell you that I never said that. That didn't come from us. That's what they said.
0: Blame the radio guys.
1: No. How many football interviews have you sat through? How many years of watching it have you been through? It doesn't take a ton to figure out what the message is sometimes with people, and whether it's...
0: Or where the doubt is.
1: Yes.
0: Where the doubt lies.
1: Yes.
0: And if there's doubt about Kyler Gordon, it's not whether or not he can help you when he's on the field. That goes without saying. They know that. That's what the contract implies. He can help you when healthy. What you don't know is how badly he wants to return. That's what they're saying without saying it.
1: Yeah. You're right. I mean, that's what I'm hearing, whether I'm wrong or not. That is exactly what I am hearing.
0: Football's back, though. That's a good thing.
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0: Always. All right. Fun to talk. So we have Mark Grody and Marshall Harris next.
1: Yes, Mark and Marshall will join us next. It's Mully and Haw, 104.3 The Score.
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1: 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Want to thank them for their contribution. Thanks to Jacob Stutz. He gets us up and twitching away in the morning. And thanks to everyone for calling, texting, emailing.
0: Also, thank you for listening on this Friday.
1: Certainly appreciate that. Thanks to our executive producer. He is Dustin William Rhodes.
23: Se lleva la base. Y viene la pelota. Pete Gorshaw va a ganar el partido para los Chicago Cubs. Esto es arte. El efecto Pete Gorshaw. Tremendo. PCA lo gana para los Chicago Cubs. El envío se les escapa y Pete Cole Armstrong lo gana.
1: That's the Spanish call of PCA's great
0: see
1: the base running run, the base running walk off, huh?
0: It was a runoff.
1: He ran the walk off.
0: It was a runoff.
1: And thank you, Brandon Fryer, for your great work as always.
24: Believe me, I mean, listen, I'm talking, I've been in the mic for the last 5, 6, 7 years, international, local, national. I've been talking with people. I'm managing pack house. I play in the pack house. You know what I mean? So many things I did in baseball. I never get in close to getting nervous. I'm going to get nervous Saturday. I don't know why. I just know myself. I go, ah.
1: Ozzie Guillen, he is going to be a little bit nervous.
0: Big
1: on
0: moment
1: Saturday.
0: Tomorrow.
1: Fantastic.
0: At the rate. Absolutely deserving, yeah. And looking forward to that.
1: Really looking forward to it. And congratulations to Ozzie. Marshall Harris in the house. Marshall.
25: What up, guys? I'm a little sleepy, but you understand
1: that. I understand. Grody time!
26: I mean, we are blessed to have had just nonstop baseball yesterday. Cubs,
0: good.
26: White Sox. It was beautiful. And then sprinkling a few Bears injuries.
0: Isn't it the second time in the last week or so that they've had both teams in extra innings in the same day?
27: Yes, it is.
0: That's something else.
1: You know, I mean, I like the extra innings, but if you're not going to close it out, then, you know, go ahead and end it earlier.
26: May as well.
0: Like Bregman did. Yeah, like Alex Bregman did.
26: Yeah, he did. Man. You guys nailed it, too, because the sound of... Did you guys ever do the deep dive on that? I heard you guys just talking about that earlier this morning. The sound, I think Dustin called it a doink, but this was
0: Here
26: the sound of the Bregman home run.
28: Two down, ninth inning, the 1-2 stretch. And the pitch. Drilled in the air. Deep left field, down the line. That ball is going to be a fair ball. A fair ball. And it's a home run. It's a home run. The ball game is tied.
26: Like, it sounded like it did damage.
0: I didn't
26: damage.
0: Know if that was the homer doink or Zach dropping something in the background.
1: I mean, it was a basket doink. It was like, you know, you ever play on those metal Nets. Yeah. You know what I'm saying? That's the sound of a

0: swish on
1: yeah,
0: that.
1: That's
0: yes.
1: it. That's it. The little ding.
0: Yes.
2: And it was only, what, 375 feet? It feels like every home run these days in the world of Major League Baseball is like 420 right. minimum. So to have a 370-foot home run was weirdly refreshing.
0: What was the exit velocity?
3: I don't know. That's a good question. We need to find that one out.
1: Back to your extra innings thing. It's a Thursday thing now because last Thursday, guess what? That's when the White Sox and the Cubs were both involved in extra inning games, and they both won those games.
3: Was it really?
1: Yeah. It was. White Sox over the Yankees 2-1 in 11, and then it was the Cubs over the Cardinals 4-2, and those were both afternoon games.
3: So we know what to do next Thursday or how to prepare, right?
1: Because that would be in theory, that could be the way we do things.
3: So the exit velocity, where can we find this information? I want to know now. I want to know how.
1: Oh, I can find it for you.
2: I'm going to guess it was 110.
1: Yeah, give your guesses, and by the time you're done,
3: 107.7.
2: Okay, 107. Molly, you go higher?
0: I'm going 106.
2: Oh, the price is right. It's a new car.
4: 99.7. It was a towering line drive.
2: Okay, towering line drive. Shout out to George Hoffman. Of the towering line drive.
3: It was at least triple digits.
2: I refuse to believe. No, I don't believe it. I think you're getting bad information. That for our purposes, that needed to be over 100 miles per hour.
0: He's trying to go under without, right? Is that what you're doing?
3: Can I amend my guess? I think it was 104.3.
1: It's 99.4.
2: Oh, company guy.
0: Yeah.
1: Dustin's trying to tell you what it was.
3: Oh, I'm sorry.
1: 368 feet, a 25-degree launch angle on the...
4: Like I said, a towering line drive.
2: That's right.
1: 99.7, yeah.
2: I thought it was foul. I mean, I could, I was watching the TV call, and Boog was just waiting, and then he gave the big, gone!
4: And the way Bregman ran, it was like, if I get around the bases before they can decide, it's a home run.
3: That was not a home run trot. That was a home run sprint. That was.
2: I'm just glad when he get a thumbs down that time, because I feel like the last time he had that dramatic of a moment, he gave the crowd the thumbs down. Don't do that.
3: Oh, that's right.
2: Don't do that.
1: That's a mere memory. Happy Alex Bregman.
2: Still kind of bugs me.
1: Second half Alex Bregman.
2: Still sits with me. It's a little resentment.
1: Yeah. What sits with you? More that or the fact that he saved the game yesterday?
2: Oh, well, yeah, that supersedes it. I'm just saying. Like that like a little like resentment.
3: I kind of get it. I know what you're saying, Grady.
0: That was a little too much Roman Emperor for Mark.
2: Just a little like...
1: He's got to be a little slower with the thumbs down for the Roman Emperor.
2: Where do you think you are? You're in the jungle, baby. You know what I'm saying?
3: The jungle.
2: Yeah.
0: So, welcome to the jungle. How are you going to handle the injuries of the Bears?
2: We, in our show meeting, Bears, we were like, we usually like to start with focus on one team, whether it's the Cubs or White Sox Bears. Or Bears. And we're like, that was just so much yesterday, Bears. So the off-the-rails Chicago baseball from yesterday is the way we will start the program today. At 10:25, I believe it begins in earnest now for the Cubs, because in the next 2 days, Kevin Gausman and Clay Holmes are your starters. They are the symbols of hope for a deep playoff run. They truly are. So it begins, Bears, for this Cubs team, believe it or not, in Kansas City tonight. White Sox and Guardians. Marshall is hot for that. We're all hot for that because Ja Rule will be out at the rate tonight.
1: Can't wait to see David Haw in his Ja Rule shirt.
2: He's got a date. It's Ashanti, ladies and gentlemen. At 11 a.m., we're talking Bears with Kevin Fishbane. At noon, we got Herb Howard for the entire hour. He talks Bears. He will do 5 on it with us. So we have a very special Bears 5 on it guest today. 1 o'clock, Sox and Cubs doubter, Rob Parker of MLB.com, who was on this show about a month ago, remember telling the world that he doesn't believe in the White Sox,
3: right,
2: that he doesn't believe in the Cubs. Well, we're going to circle back with old Rob today. Plenty more fun coming up along the way.
3: Have a great show.
0: All right.
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0: Well, you said it, Marshall, that

0: He could end up going down as the greatest baseball player ever. That doesn't necessarily mean that for maybe 1 year, the year 2026, can he be overtaken for most valuable player by a man by the name of Pete Crow Armstrong?
1: Not really sure to answer that, yes.
0: What is going to separate these two is, I think, what do you value more? The spectacular defense of Pete Crow Armstrong, or the fact that Shohei Ohtani pitched this year at an incredibly high level. I know he's not pitching anymore, but you can't take away the fact that he had 14 starts, 8-2, with a 1.79 ERA. Edge Ohtani, but not by much right now.
2: Here's the crazy part. They both came in with 24 home runs yesterday. They both left with 26 home runs. In the series, they were both 6-for-13 with 2 home runs. I think Pete Crow Armstrong's speed is going to be the difference, both offensively and defensively. Here's the thing. Ohtani is a better baseball player than Pete Crow Armstrong, but that's not what NL MVP is. It's who had the better season. And if everything plays out the way it does and Ohtani can't retake the mound, Pete Crow Armstrong, by all the metrics, should have a better overall season than Shohei Ohtani.
3: Lefty to lefty, Bush trying to come through. Pete's running.
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3: 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Cubs win. Pete Crow Armstrong scores the winning run. What a ball game.
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0: The PCA meter moved again yesterday. Just a little blip yesterday. What a beautiful day for baseball. I mean, I know the White Sox lost, but it was high entertainment. We welcome you in to Rahimi, Harris, and Grody on a Friday on 104.3 The Score. Thank you for being with us here. And as I look out the windows around us here, and I see Michigan Avenue and Randolph Street and Lake Street, it's a beautiful day in the neighborhood. I see the NBC Tower peeking through in the distance. I'm feeling a Friday vibe today, Mars Hall. How are you, sir?
2: I'm a little sleepy, but that's okay.
0: Oh, sleepy, sleepy. Sleepy, sleepy, Marshall.
2: And
0: where is your blanket?
2: Unfortunately, Grody, you know, I tried to stay up. Actually, I did stay up. And I watched the end of the White Sox game. I told you on these very airwaves, in this very time slot, what was going to happen. And what happened and came to pass is exactly what I told you. And you were trying to come at me in the group text. Oh, Marshall, you said they were going to lose. I was like, bruh, the Red Sox at this point are at juggernaut levels. They cannot be stopped at this point.
0: 4 hours and 23 minutes of baseball last night. The White Sox game insisted upon itself last night. To me, it got to the point last night where all the baseball sensibilities, conventional thinking, etiquette, all of it felt like it was just out the window. It was a mad dash in this game. Sandlot baseball. Next score wins. It just felt like because there was some bad moments for both teams, quite frankly, in this game. There was a bad send by the White Sox and Braden Montgomery, fast runner, out by like two steps at the plate at one point in time. But this is one of those games where it's like the White Sox game last night to me was like the Cubs loss in St. Louis where PCA hit that astounding home run and he had the sick bat drop and he looked back at the dugout. And here's what I'm saying to Marshall, because there was forgiveness involved. Like I was like, it sucked that the Cubs lost that game the way they did in St. Louis, but it was like they won the series and it just felt like a good moment. I'm upset the White Sox didn't win the game last night, but there is some forgiveness. And even the stuff that went on within the game, just because of the pure chaos of it, and it just felt like it was off the rails, like no other game with the Manfred man and the run scoring and the predictability of the run scoring throughout it.
2: When you say predictability, that's really what it comes down to. Here's what's not predictable. The White Sox, for the first time in franchise history, had their season series swept by the Red Sox. They never lost every game they played against the Red Sox. That happened this year. The White Sox also held a lead within every inning, Grody, from the third inning through the 12th inning. 10 straight innings of leads. And then they lost in the 13th inning. 10 straight innings. Do you understand what I'm like? They were up 2-0, and then they were up 4-0, and then they were up 4-2, and then they were up 5-2. They were up 5-3. They were up 7-5. They were up 7-6. They were up 9-7. They were up 9-8. They were up 10-9. And their final lead came in the 12th when they were up 11-10. And every single time the Red Sox got up off the mat and scored that doggone Manfred man. Every time, and then some.
0: I can counter that with some numbers here, too. The game was tied up on five separate occasions. 5-5, 7-7, 9-9, 10-10, and 11-11, and which eventually became 12-11, and it was Caleb Durbin. Boy, is he a pain in the ass player.
2: That's when I knew the game was over. Tell the people, Dan, I say, okay, this game's over now. I said that when they did not score in the top of the 13th.
0: I feel like you were kind of saying that throughout the game.
2: No. But I said, no. I was saying when the White Sox had the lead, I was like, yeah, I don't trust it.
0: Yeah, you did. You're right.
2: But I knew going into the bottom of the 13th that the game would not end in favor of the White Sox because they did not score in the top of the 13th. Yeah. And Caleb Durbin was going to come to bat.
0: Yeah.
2: And he's that guy.
0: You know what my comp is for him? And I don't know if this is fair. And maybe I'm just stereotyping because he's kind of like seems to have the same body type. He's from here as well. Jason Kipnis. Same sort of style of player. The longtime Indians and then Guardians.
2: Annoying.
0: Second baseman. Yeah, just good baseball player. Pesky baseball player. That's sort of my comp for him. But yeah, this game, boy, it felt like early on, I was like, oh, I'm feeling pretty right about things because we did our predictions yesterday. You said you didn't feel good about it. I give you all the credit in the world. I said, you know what? I have doubted the White Sox too many times when they started to feel like they were losing it. So I predicted that the Sox would win the game last night. As you stated, they were up 4-0 in the third, which felt like, relative to the end of the game, felt like it had occurred like the day before. And it literally was 3.5 hours ago.
2: Eastern time, it was the day before, I believe.
0: It was. Yes, it became the next day, which is not a great sign. There were some things, though, as much as I sort of let this game go and gave everybody forgiveness.
2: Oh.
0: There was some realness that we have to discuss in this game. And that is Luis Castillo.
2: Yeah, I knew you were going to go there first.
0: Have to go
2: there. He was the starting pitcher who was staked to an early lead, by the way.
0: He sure was. And he looked good early, retired the first seven batters. And there I was feeling all right again because I said, hey, Luis Castillo, man, I know he's got a 5-something ERA, but he's going to be a little bit inspired. He doesn't want to let his new team down. But yeah, Luis Castillo ended up 4 innings, allowed 5 runs, struck out 5, walked 1, got through 71 pitches, gave up a 2-run homer to Connor Wong, and that big 2-run single to Anthony Siegler as well. So, you know, that's about where Castillo is. I am not sitting here saying that, you blew it. You messed up the trade deadline. Although I am the guy that gave the White Sox a B- relative to you and Layla, who gave them shining grades at the trade deadline.
2: I said B.
0: Oh, that's right. No, you did you?
2: Yeah.
0: I thought you said B+.
2: Like,
0: it was Layla. Layla may have given the A.
2: I was like, what?
0: Sorry. I wanted to bring you down.
2: No, Brody. I understand the White Sox's weakness is literally the Luis Castillo thing, by the way. If he just goes one more inning, I feel like they're in great shape. They had to use all their great high leverage relievers way too early in this game, and that's when it got away from them.
0: Yeah. Well, how about the ninth inning? It's 7-6 White Sox. There he comes. I think this maybe the most important piece that they acquired at the trade deadline. That'd be Huascar Brazoban. He comes in with a man on third and one out. A sick strikeout of Rafaela. 98 with sync does not go out of style. And that's what he had fired on like 3 pitches in that at bat. And then along comes Abreu, the Willier of the Abreus, with a single to tie the game at 7. So your two most important pieces in the trade deadline, Huascar Brazoban and Luis Castillo, not coming through for you in those big situations last night. But yeah, that was why. The good news is, and we'll talk more about this later on in this hour, is that the White Sox remain Cleveland just can't stop losing. They have

0: They were just swept as well.
1: The White Sox, by again?
0: That would be the New York Mets.
1: Is that a good baseball
0: team? The Metropolitans. No, I don't know who they have left on their team.
1: So, yeah, that's kind of the point here, is the White Sox are fine, but the Red Sox are inevitable. Let me give you one more, just because I want people to understand.
0: Keep it coming.
1: How good the Red Sox are. The Boston Red Sox have won 8 straight games, 9 straight series, just completed, of course, a sweep of another first-place team. They are 31-5 since having the fewest wins in Major League Baseball back on June 24th. They did not have any teams with less wins than them on June 24th, and now they are 31-5 since. The Red Sox recorded their 6th sweep against teams who entered the series first in their division, becoming the first team to record 6 such sweeps in a season, since divisions began back in 1969. I need people who might be panicking because of what happened to the White Sox to understand this Red Sox team is a different animal than anything you've ever seen in history.
0: And if you need to, just go back to the Tampa Bay series where the White Sox looked like the best team in baseball, taking 3 out of 4 from the best team in baseball at home, by the way, in the Tampa Bay Rays.
1: Thank you, Grady.
0: Right? So if you need that, go check that out.
1: I'm not worried about what happened against the Red Sox at all. At all.
0: Let me read some of these texts. 312-644-6767. If you want to jam with us on the text line, you could put one through, too, if you want. Phone lines are open. 312-644-6767.
1: I like that top text, Brody.
0: And I know what this guy is saying. It just came in. The text line refreshes itself a little bit too quickly. But it says, from the 815, Grody, you have some headphone foam hanging on the video. Have them fix it, good buddy.
1: Now,
0: I need one of you two guys to come in here. Why would you let me look like this?
1: Mark.
2: Ray sorry, Diaz. Mr. Grody.
0: Okay,
2: sorry,
0: yeah, get your asses in here
2: I
0: now.
2: Forgot leave. To do the pre-foam tucking procedure on your headphones.
0: The both of yous.
1: You leave Ray Diaz and Tyler Butabaugh out of this because this is a completely Mark Grody's everyday decision. He at any time could take some scissors and cut the foam. He could get some new headphones. Every day he's like, this is my look. I'm going grunge.
2: Mr. Grody, I'll tuck your foam in during the break.
0: You're
2: I promise.
0: Damn right you will. You made me look stupid.
1: Oh man!
0: You think I'm you think I'm stupid? Apparently, you do. This is ridiculous. This is a chronic issue for me. This is not new. You'd think that I would have purchased or asked for at the. I know we have headphones around here, yet I continue to go with these ridiculous looking headphones.
1: He likes the ear flap look. He likes it hanging down from the
0: where is it?
1: It's on the right side.
0: It's on the right side.
1: Yeah,
0: okay.
1: You're touching it now.
0: All right.
1: Yeah, just
0: okay.
1: If you can.
0: All right, guys.
1: You
0: guys need to take better care of me, Grody. It's not banana ball. From the 219, because I said that everything, that baseball sensibilities, etiquette, conventional thinking went out the window with that White Sox game. It, like I said, it just felt like every man for themselves at some point in time. You wanted to get to the finish line, right?
1: Yeah.
0: You know you wanted to get to the finish line.
1: Banana ball ends happy for everyone in attendance. Well, I guess technically it ended happy for all the Red Sox fans in attendance. It was Fenway after all.
0: That's true. Apparently a pretty jacked up crowd too. I couldn't really feel it through the television necessarily, but.
1: Oh, I felt it. It was. I think Dan Plesak talked about it being electric.
0: That's what I'm saying. They said it, but I didn't necessarily feel what they were feeling.
1: You know when I noticed it is in the later innings, because sometimes ball games kind of die down. It just kept amping up to the next level. It's like every time the White Sox scored, the Red Sox fans were like, I can't wait to see what they do in response. And guess
0: totally.
1: What?
0: Totally.
1: They responded every time.
0: Oh, it was a dangerous game both teams were playing last night. I'll say John Schriffen and Dan Plesak both had a great game. Both the calls were awesome. They had fun. And you and I were kind of talking about this yesterday. Schriffen's had a good year. And I know like it's been bumpy at times for John Schriffen. Even the relationship here with the score in the past, but I'll say it, like, and it helps when your team is good. He's having a good year.
1: You know what, if you can manage to get through a couple of 100 loss seasons and then get to the other side, which clearly the White Sox have done, it makes sense that the broadcasts themselves sound better and are more fun for everyone consuming and those who are actually putting it on.
0: Yeah,
1: that helps a lot. It's funny. This text from 630.
0: Yeah, keep
1: Sox get swept and it's okay. Cubs lose one game and you act like everything is coming crashing down. If the Sox play, look, if the Cubs had to play the Red Sox, I believe the Cubs would lose that series to the Red Sox. That's how good the Red Sox were. And I'd be talking the same way. Like, it's okay. It's the Red Sox.
0: Why can't we accept too that there is a higher standard for the Cubs this year?
1: Yeah, there should be a higher standard
0: absolutely.
1: For the Cubs.
0: Absolutely. I mean, the trade deadline is symbolic of that. That the Cubs kind of went for it at the trade deadline and the White Sox told you well before the actual trade deadline, we're going to play it nice and easy because we're not real sure what we're projecting for the core of this team, which had been the debate around here with lots of White Sox fans.
1: Pragmatic,
0: do you want to give
1: approach.
0: Up a big guy or do you not want to give up? Right.
1: Pragmatic approach. I'm good with it. I think they did go out. I don't know if Castillo's going to be the guy. We'll find out. One start does not a trade deadline decision make, especially since both their big guys, Brazoban and Castillo, did not get it done per se, but the White Sox defense didn't help them out either. They did not play close to flawless baseball that needs to be played to beat the Red Sox in their current form.
0: Yeah, that is the truth. Grody listened to last night to 2016 Cubs and Indians Game 1 broadcast, and you had some amazing Markles. Markles.
1: I like that word.
0: Mark plus chuckles. Okay. All right, some Markles. Yeah, I love it. Like, I love that we play those intermittently here on the Score. So the classic Cubs game. Every once in a while, I'm like, oh my God, that's me. Goodness gracious. But yeah, some good stuff. What else from the text line here? 312-644-6767. Got a Bears there. That's always good. We'll have some Bears coming up for you a little bit later on. But the Cubs, by the way, the 3-2 win over the Blue Jays yesterday in 11 innings. I had, in that game, as I was watching it, it felt very empty because when you're not scoring and you have Dylan Cease just being absolutely sick out there on the mound. What did he have, 10? Did he get the 10 strikeouts? Yes, he did. 10 strikeouts, one walk, 7 shutout innings. I did feel resigned to that loss. It was like, okay, it happened. They had the hyper 3-game sweep over the Dodgers. It's a makeup game from a June game against a Blue Jays team that is well hung over from last year still. I was like, okay, that's it. And I'll be damned if they didn't get it back up.
1: I felt like it was, quote unquote, the Dylan Cease game because, as you mentioned, 10 strikeouts over 7 very quiet innings for the Cubs. Three base runners, Grody. Only one man got to second base in the first 7 innings of the game. And as good as the Blue Jays bullpen had been, I was like, this game's over. I was wrong.
0: Yeah, we were all wrong. It was pretty amazing. Let's talk a little bit more about the Cubs game when we come back, and we will look ahead to what is next for the Cubs because I truly believe that it is the start of the symbolism with the next two pitchers for the Cubs being Kevin Gausman and Clay Holmes. It's a series in Kansas City. I know that that's not exactly the most inspiring series, but they are two of the most important pieces in the why the Cubs might do more damage in the postseason than they did do last year. We will discuss more Cubs baseball. Your calls are welcome too, by the way. It's a free Friday today. 312-644-6767. I'm reading text messages today. It's the same number. 312-644-6767 is the number. Cubs baseball is the topic on Raheem Harrison Grody on the Score.
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4: Guillen looks down to his bullpen on his way out, and he makes the sign to the bullpen, give me the wide, tall guy.
3: He'll be the 13th individual and first manager to receive this honor for the White Sox.
5: I want to say thank you to the White Sox organization. My God, this is the biggest news I've ever had in baseball.
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0: Wow, no playoff baseball in Chicago is what Rob Parker says.
1: Man, we got things to talk about. I love it. It's like a hit and run. Now you got to go. We know. We've been told you have more important things to do with your life.
11: 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Okay, I'm going to Chicago.
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22: Two down, ninth inning, the 1-2 stretch. And the pitch. Drilled in the air. Deep left field, down the line. That ball is going to be a fair ball. A fair ball. And it's a home run. It's a home run. The ball game is tied.
1: We got Bears talk coming up at 11. And more Bears talk at noon. Fishbang going to join us at 11. Herb Howard at noon. But, man, we are going off on the baseball right now. Pat Hughes with the call right there. Right here on 104.3 The Score, as we welcome you back into Rahimi Harrison Grody on The Score, as the Cubs beat the Blue Jays 3-2 and 11 innings. And, of course, PCA scoring the game-winning run, stealing third, and scoring on the throwing error by the catcher, Brandon Valenzuela, which was thrilling and exciting, and so PCA, and gets the PCA meter all jacked up. But there was a big hit in the ninth inning as well, and that was the Alex Bregman homer, which you just heard, the game-tying two-run blast on a 1-2 count with two outs. Apparently, the exit velocity was a disappointing 99-point-something-or-other miles per hour, and it was only like 370 feet, and it made a devastating sound, but it was a two-run homer, and Bregman needs it. Whenever Bregman has a big hit, every single time, oh, did he need that? And he needed that.
0: Mark, Alex Bregman had the most consequential play of the game yesterday. I know everybody's getting caught up in the PCA hype because PCA is on this MVP train, this MVP track, and he may very well get there. But Alex Bregman, to do what he did in the bottom of the ninth, it was not just something that was unexpected for me watching. But if you look at who he was going up against, Louis Varland had been spectacular this season. 24 out of 24 in save opportunities. He had thrown 57 and two-thirds innings of baseball and had given up one home run while striking out 74. His ERA, 1.09. And so, for Pete Crow Armstrong to get a single off of him, to set up Bregman to do what he did, and then to come back with a two-run home run down to your final strike. Yeah, Alex Bregman, he's my hero of yesterday's game. Look, PCA, speed kills, all of that, but you're not talking about that unless Alex Bregman goes yard with no strikes left to give in the bottom of the ninth.
1: He saved the day. Like, he made it a day. It wasn't a day up until that point. And it felt like it was, we're going to walk out of here and we're just going to be talking about Dylan Cease and how awesome he is. By the way, as an aside to Dylan Cease, with at least the second best ERA in baseball, it may even be the best now. I think it's Cam Schlittler had, or maybe still does have the best ERA. I assume Dylan Cease is in the Cy Young talk, right? I mean, it's tough when you're on a team that has been so vacant this year in Toronto, but doesn't Dylan Cease have to get heavy consideration for Cy Young in the American League? Or is it a lights-off situation because the Blue Jays haven't been competitive?
0: Oh, I don't think that matters, especially when you're talking about Cy Young. It's just the best pitcher. Let me give you Exhibit A.
1: Thank you.
0: B War, Dylan Cease, leading the American League, 5.1 with Cam Schlittler at 2.
1: What about Brian Schlitter?
0: 4.5. Don't know about him. Okay.
1: What about Schlitz beer?
0: I haven't had that. You know, the gout. Can't drink beer anymore. Schlittler, by the way, he's got a 2.26 ERA. Dylan Cease, a 2.28 ERA. So he's 0.02 of a run behind Cam Schlittler. It is very much a race. I think you're absolutely right. Some would say Sonny Gray's in that conversation too, because he's won a bunch of games. The whip conversation, Dylan Cease, 1.045, which is behind the... And this is where Schlittler's like unbelievable. His sub-1 whip, walks and hits to innings pitch, 0.952. So I don't know. But it's a conversation. You're right. It's a conversation.
1: Right, and he is of Chicago, man. Drafted by the Cubs once upon a time ago in the second round and was a trade piece of consequence once upon a time to your Chicago White Sox. So I kind of root for Dylan Cease. Do you, as a Sox fan, or
2: is that embittering just because he was here and now he's gone? I mean, like, he was a good White
0: you
2: Sox.
0: You wouldn't be mad at Dylan Cease because the White Sox don't want to pay anybody a $100 million contract? Is that what you're saying?
2: Your White Sox resentments
0: They've
2: are shining now.
0: They've never paid anyone a $100 million contract. How am I going to be mad at Dylan Cease?
2: You know what? It's funny you say that. It's probably time for that right now. Like, this new generation of White Sox-ness that is going on. Unless their plan is just to totally and completely depend on the core. Don't they get it? I'd like to see them make, like, a big deal in this offseason.
0: Even if you're depending on the core, you could argue that, I don't know, last I saw, PCA just got a $100 million contract. He's part of the core, and he's still very much under club control for many years to come before he signed that contract. That's the goal. You sign your core pieces before they get too expensive for your taste.
2: Yeah.
0: That's the point.
2: Well,
0: especially if you're the White Sox and you have more of that small market approach. Now, anytime Justin Ishbia wants to, he can walk down the hall and say, hey, let me go ahead and throw a little cash at these guys.
2: You know, it's funny. Now, at this point, if Ishbia, when he eventually does take over, if he doesn't, like, what if he doesn't start? Because there's this assumption that he's going to come in and just start Steinbrennering the whole league and paying for everything. And, oh, here is the relief. What if he doesn't? What if he's just normal and he's not Mark Cuban or fill in the blank?
0: Or his brother, Matt Ishbia?
2: Or Matt Ishbia. Like, what if he's not that?
0: I'm leaning on him being closer to Matt Ishbia than Jerry Reinsdorf in terms of the spending on the roster, the payroll, if you will.
2: Two text messages before we dive deeply into the Cubs here. 815. My favorite part of yesterday's game was listening to Pat Hughes lose his ever-living mind on the air. Yeah. And as Pat Hughes would say, that never goes out of style. 708, this one's for you, Marshall. Can someone please explain what in the wild world of sports is Romo doing in the majors?
0: Well, I have bad news for you. Joey Bart apparently has broken the pinky finger.
2: Old Bart.
0: And he's going to be out for a minute or several minutes. And you better just hope Kyle Till comes back at the front end of his window to return from his injury because, Romo frustrates me on an almost daily basis now. Whenever he's behind the plate.
2: How many wild throws has he had in the center field and then the base runner takes? There happened not last night, but the night before.
0: The last time he played. The last time he caught.
2: Yeah.
0: No, it's problematic. I don't know what's going on with him. He was a good feel-good story. If you go back to the Crosstown Classic and how that series ended, but it's been a lot of struggles ever since.
2: 815, and back to you as well. Happy Ja Rule Day. Absolutely. I got to tell you about, like, later on I in the show, I will tell you about the conundrum that I had.
0: Hate Ja Rule. That's my takeaway from your story you're going
2: to
0: tell.
2: No, I had been locked and loaded to go to the White Sox game tonight to see the game, and you're damn right I was going to stay for Ja Rule, but something happened along the way to Rate Field, which I'll explain later on Raheemy Harris and Grody. All right, so the Cubs, after this very successful and interesting homestand, one in which, by the way, they saw so many aces, Dylan Cease, Tarik Skubal, Garrett Cole, Max Fried. That's a gauntlet that portends well for the postseason. Let me tell you what else portends well for the offseason. How are you liking this usage of portend, by the way? You liking this? You liking where this is going?
0: It's just making me hungry for Portillo's, to be honest.
2: Oh, that's good. I like that. Kevin Gausman, it begins. You can make an argument that I know Jed Hoyer would agree with this, that Kevin Gausman is the single most important trade deadline acquisition for the Chicago Cubs. Kevin Gausman is scheduled to pitch at Kansas City tonight for the Chicago Cubs. He comes in 5-10 with a 4.38 ERA. So he's got some sharpening up to do. His last start, by the way, was pretty sharp. It was August 1st against St. Louis. He went 5 2/3. He did allow just one run in that contest. Tomorrow's game, it's going to be Clay Holmes. He is at least scheduled to be the pitcher. Still got to be officially activated, and the Cubs need to make the subsequent move. But maybe your two most important parts at the trade deadline going in successive days, they're the biggest reason why the Cubs would go deeper into the playoffs this year than they did last year after winning the Padres series and obviously losing to Milwaukee. It is those two arms added to what the Cubs already have that are the reason to think the Cubs can be better. There's lots of goodness on this Cubs team. We know that there's an MVP on this Cubs team, but it is those two guys right there that are going to be the hope for the Cubs that they did not have last year when the Cubs ran out of gas in the pitching staff. That's what happened last year.
0: No, I agree with that general statement. I just don't know how effective they'll be, and I don't know if facing the Royals is going to be this tell.
2: It's not the barometer. Right. That's not what I'm trying to say.
0: But you're
2: I'm
0: just
2: not,
0: saying a new era has started with them taking them out.
2: It begins. Like that. They are the hope for your postseason. And no, you're absolutely right. And I didn't want to make it feel like
0: I got you.
2: This Kansas City series for Mason Black.
0: Does it matter?
2: It really doesn't. I guess that's
0: they
2: why.
0: They have 48 wins.
2: Yeah.
0: They have 48 wins and 68 losses.
2: I mean, told it is.

0: You didn't want to take that off?
1: This is just it. Like, Layla has given me crap. Like, Layla has given up on me in a lot of ways when
2: it comes
1: to things.
2: I will never give up on you, Mark Grody.
1: Like that. I think she just is like, okay, if he wants to look like that, that's fine. I'm not going to say anything.
0: You're in your grunge era. I get it.
1: That's what it is.
0: That's what I want to believe. But no, the series is big against the Royals. Number one, again, we talk about this, Mark, but if you're the Cubs, it is a race. It is a countdown right now. And the Cubs have played, 116 games now? And that means they only have 46 games left. We're almost down to at the end of this series, we'll be like looking at the quarter pole, like one last lap in a mile. To like catch the Brewers.
1: Oh, man.
0: They're only 5.5 back.
1: It's always 5.5 back. You swept the Dodgers and you had that win yesterday and still 5.5. What the hell? Oh, yeah. Milwaukee beat Pittsburgh yesterday 5-2.
0: Yeah. So, like, you understand. Like, I'm looking at this stretch, right?
1: Stretch.
0: August 31st through September 9th. That's the next time you see the Brewers, and you see them in two series over a week and a half, 7 games. That's probably going to decide the National League Central and who wins it. And it might decide who has the best record in all of baseball if the Cubs keep playing the way they've been playing. So what you have to do is, when you have 3 in Kansas City and 3 at the Washington Nationals, who, by the way, nobody scores more runs than the Washington Nationals in baseball. That's the highest. That's the best offense in baseball.
1: Really?
0: So that will be the real test for these guys that you're talking
1: about.
0: They're
1: 56 and 61. I guess they don't have pitching.
0: You weren't here the day we had I think it was one of their hosts on, and he was talking about how they had blown more saves than everybody in baseball.
1: I only work 3 days a week. Yeah, I can't
0: that's
1: be here
0: fair.
1: Every day.
0: That's fair. But no, to answer your question, the Nationals have no bullpen. They have no thoughts of a bullpen. They have no remnants of a bullpen. It's just like after the 6th inning, the game ends for the Washington Nationals because they're going to let in more runs.
1: Perfect text time because you're talking about Milwaukee. Texter from the 224 says, if Gausman returns to form and Holmes picks up where he left off, do you guys see the Cubs catching the Brewers? I'm not touching that. I'm not touching it.
0: Why are you not touching it, Mark?
1: Because I've been hurt before.
0: You've been hurt before?
1: Many times. Like, literally, this hurts more than the breakups I've had in my life.
0: You didn't hurt just yourself. You hurt everybody when you did that.
1: I know I did.
0: Yeah, but me, I'll say it. Yes, they can catch the Brewers.
1: Grody from the 574. It sounds like Marshall is saying that he's never going to give you up, never going to let you down, never going to run
0: around. They're Rick-rolling us on the text line? Is that what you're saying?
1: Desert you. He literally wrote the lyrics there.
0: Oh, okay. So we got Rick-rolled on the text line. That's what we're doing now. Okay.
1: Wayne, I see you, buddy. I'm gonna get you. Not in this segment, but I need a burst of Wayne, which I will handle in the next segment.
0: Everybody else calls too. Hit us up.
1: The texts are fantastic today. I'm trying to do better justice to the text line. I feel like
0: we can read some more text. 312-644-6767. But also call us. Let us know. Like if you are worried about this weekend, if you're excited about these two guys, and if you're a White Sox fan, are you able to do what I have done? Are you able to compartmentalize, flush it, and keep it moving to the real games, the AL Central games?
1: Amen. 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Imagine that. Yeah, let's talk about the White Sox and their big series against Cleveland and your calls and your texts. 312-644-6767. It is absolutely Rahimi, Harris, and Grody on a Friday on The Score.
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1: The ultimate pro, doing whatever this team needs to be successful.
2: Liner up the middle into center field. Peters, here's the throw. Game on the line. And that's how we end it. An unbelievable game in Boston as the Red Sox have won 8 in a row. A heartbreaker for the White Sox as they get walked off the final 12-11 in 13.
3: It was a wild one, to say the least, as we welcome back in Raheemy, Harris, and Grody. Boston 12, White Sox 11 in 13 innings. All the 13 innings-ness of that game last night, which you witnessed on CHSN.
4: What's better than a dozen? A baker's dozen.
3: That's exactly what it was. 12 and the bonus last night. Good to hear Sam Antonacci's voice coming in as well. You know what I love? You know what I love in a game like that is the extra infielder conversation. Uh-oh, got to get an extra infielder. It's an extra infielder emergency.
4: It worked.
3: It worked. And guess who caught the ball?
4: Sam Antonacci.
3: Sam Antonacci, old Chase Mydra, who we haven't even mentioned the fact that that guy hit two massive two-run homers last night. I mean, like it was like deluxe stuff out of him. But on the five-man infield, when the ball, it's a pop-up in the infield, you got, I think they had Antonacci playing to, if you're facing home base, to the right of second base. Right? Like, so he was kind of
4: between first and second.
5: Yeah, because you have to pick a side.
3: Yeah,
5: you
3: know, yeah.
4: You can't be in no man's land.
3: So the ball was going in the general territory of Mydra, and Antonacci was like, Antonacci wanted that ball. And I don't know, maybe I was reading into it too deeply, but I saw Mydra get kind of annoyed the way his body language was like, dude, come on, what are you doing, man? I had that.
4: I think there's got to be some more communication. It's tough, though. Like, that's a once in a month play, maybe?
3: Yeah, no, I understand it, but it just felt like Antonacci was anxious for
5: it. I had the same thought because I was like, oh, he's all up in my drop space right there. They were very close.
3: There is no doubt about it. I'm having a hard time moving on from this game, but I guess that's what we do in baseball,
4: well,
3: right?
4: And to do it, I have a perfect text for you. We said you wanted more text, right, Mark?
3: Bring it.
4: 219. Marshall, the White Sox versus the Red Sox has been flushed and the toilet has been cleaned with Lysol Maximum Strength Toilet Bowl Cleaner. Jigga on to the next one.
3: Jigga what?
4: Jigga who?
3: Mm-hmm.
4: Yeah, so that's all I'm asking. If you are a White Sox fan, I just need you to put that where it is. Actually, you know what? It's not even in the break off your rearview mirror. And don't even worry about that. You're not going to see the Red Sox again until the postseason, if you see them at all this year. And the team in front of you is the team that's actually behind you in the Cleveland Guardians. They're three games back. You went on the road with a two-game lead and came back, and you've got a three-game lead,
3: you
4: went 2-4. That tells you what kind of baseball the Cleveland Guardians have been playing. They got swept by the Mets.
3: Doesn't that worry you a little bit?
4: No.
3: Like, you keep talking about the White Sox are going to be fine. Aren't the Guardians going to eventually start playing good baseball again? Aren't they going to be properly motivated? Isn't it sort of urgent for them as well? Or do you just think just because they got swept by the Mets that they suck and now they're incapable of beating anybody?
4: There's a difference between it being urgent, because I think it's been urgent for the Guardians for quite some time, and just not performing. I don't think that they're better than the White Sox. I think the White Sox are better than the Guardians. And the White Sox are better at home than they are on the road. Also, it's a big weekend for the White Sox. It is sellout tonight, sellout tomorrow, Ozzie Guillen, jersey retired. Like, the weekend itself is going to carry the day. That crowd is going to be so fired up. Mike Vassell's going to have that wand wanding. Look, it's all coming up White Sox this weekend. Because, again, don't let what you just saw against the Red Sox affect what you believe to be true about the White Sox. The White Sox are a good baseball team. They're one of, what, five teams in the American League with a winning record?
3: They're the only team in the division, by the way. When did their division become the NFC South, by the way, with the mighty Carolina Panthers, whom we saw last night? It's ridiculous. Like, I hope the Sox stay over 500. They're 59-55. The rest of the division, ladies and gentlemen, is under 500.
4: And have been for a while, because just when you thought that, I don't know, the Cleveland Guardians were going to take off, Before they got swept by the Mets, they were over 500. They are no longer over 500.
3: It's a bad look.
4: The Twins and Guardians are both three games back. Sneaky Detroit. Sneaky Detroit.
3: Sneaky, sneaky, sneaky.
4: 3.5 games back. And then, of course, the Royals are 12 games back, but who cares because of the Royals. Look, all you have to do is win a certain number of games against the division, and you're going to be okay. I think that's really the message here, is just win your division games and don't worry about what happens outside of your division. Right now, they are 6 games over 500 in the division at 18-12. Nobody else is anywhere near that. Well, Cleveland's 17-13, but just beat the Guardians 2 out of 3. I want a sweep.
3: Edge Guardians tonight, though. If you look at the pitching matchup, Noah Schultz, 3-8, 582. The fellow rookie, Peter Messick, 8-6 with a 257 ERA. As a matter of fact, on the 4th of July against the White Sox, Messick went 5 innings, allowed just 1 run. The last time Noah Schultz pitched, that was the Jordan Hicks opener. And he pitched well. It was against Tampa Bay. 5 innings, 1 run, 4 strikeouts, walked 0. But you got to be a little nervous about Noah Schultz being in. I believe you said he shouldn't start again at some point.
4: Oh, I still believe he should have an opener going for him.
3: Yeah, I feel a little nervous about
4: that. The problem is they just unloaded their bullpen last night. And so that stress from last night's game and not getting a win, that's the only thing that concerns me about tonight, though. I'm not worried otherwise. Sean Newcomb should be good to go, so that's good. Obviously, Fetty pitched last night, so that's problematic. Look, there are challenges, but I think the home field advantage and sellout crowds will help the White Sox get where they want to get this weekend.
3: They need to get back going and winning, man. I don't care if Cleveland's losing. They need to see some wins. Let me get Wayne. Wayne, what's going on, man? I appreciate you waiting. What is happening, brother? How's your health? You doing all right?
6: Mark Grody, man, and Marshall. You got your old sidekick there, buddy. He's hanging on every word you say, Grody, man. He's learning from you every day, man. He's turned into quite an announcer with you there, buddy. I'm proud to see your influence on him, man. He's coming around. Anyway, hey, old buddy, I'll tell you what. First of all, you know, I'm a White Sox fan, but I like the Cubs, too, because I always grew up with Jack Brickhouse and Lloyd Pettit. And anyways, I'm sure glad to see Bregman making up for his slow start, and he's really coming on, and I'm real proud to see him coming along, and I'm sure glad to see what he's doing for the team.
3: Amen, brother. Amen.
6: But anyways, the Red Sox now have become the Green Bay Packers of the baseball league. You know how much I hate the Packers. You know, I really hate the Red Sox.
3: Wow.
6: Now, buddy. I don't like them. You know what? You know how you beat a winning streak like that? A bunch of high inside fastballs and a beanball thrown in once in a while. So they're more looking for the ball coming at them than the ball going out of the park. You know what I'm saying?
3: So
6: when them high and tight fastballs start coming by them real close by, you know, they're going to be doing a little bit more thinking about that instead. How am I going to get this home run on you?
3: That's not crazy, Wayne. That's not crazy, man. I mean, you got to approach it like that with a team like that. Time to back off, Boston. A little bit, right?
6: Yeah, you bet. And hey, it's your time of year, Grody, man. It's bear time, buddy. I'm sure glad they got a real good team for you to be going out there covering these days.
3: Thank you, Wayne. You're the best, man.
6: I'm happy for you, brother.
3: Wayne, I'm happy.
6: You guys, man. Beat the cancer, Grody. I beat the cancer. It's done. There's no more in me. It's gone.
3: God bless you, man.
6: The level went from 31 to 6. And by the time it'll be down to zero, that is
3: awesome. I love you, buddy. Thanks for calling. Keep being healthy like you are. That is fantastic. Yeah, man. The Boston hate is all of a sudden real.
4: Boston's good. You know who wasn't great in that series? Munetaka Murakami. I'm going to need him to go ahead and go back to being, you know, Mooney!
3: 917, paging Murakami.
4: Oh.
3: He has been quiet.
4: Stroking. Last 5 games.
3: Not so much.
4: The man's 3-for-22. He does have a double, but he's only walked twice and struck out 12 times.
3: Just hasn't gotten it back since he came off the DL. He had that one big game.
4: He had a 21-game on-base streak that was broken last night, even though he had all those extra at-bats.
3: I wasn't feeling that.
4: He had some opportunities to make something happen and did not.
3: Tune in tomorrow for the Scora's next broadcast of Chicago Sky Basketball as they take on the Indiana Fever at the United Center. Kylan Mills, Layla Rahimi, I know her, and Kate Constable, I know her too, will be on the call starting at 2:15 with tip-off at 2:30 right here on 104.3 The Score. your official radio home of the Sky. Coming up next, Bears. Kevin Fishbane of The Athletic joins us to talk Bears on 104.3 The Score.
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6: Raheem Harrison Grody on a beautiful Friday in Chicago and on 104.3 The Score. Thank you for listening. Thank you for watching. However you are consuming and taking in 104.3 The Score, we appreciate it. And we love having Kevin Fishbane on the radio to talk Bears with us. Yeah, he's the senior writer at The Athletic covering the Bears. You should follow Kevin on X. If you're not following him, do it right now. At K Fishbane and on Instagram at Kevin Fishbane. Fishy business. What is going on, my brother? How are you?
30: I'm good, guys. Happy Friday.
6: Happy Friday, indeed. Happy day off. Happy break from the Bears, because once you get into that early rhythm, man, these are long, exhausting days, and a day off means everything. But Kevin, how would you summarize camp so far? If I'm looking at this as sort of halftime right now, even though it's probably not really halftime, what stands out in this camp this year and maybe even relative to last year's camp?
30: Well, I think compared to last year's camp, Mark, the offense is way ahead, which it should be. We expected it. It's not surprising, but it's still good to see in this city an offense have a little rhythm and operate smoothly. You guys probably saw the 2-minute drill yesterday. Caleb Williams, 6 for 6, finished with a touchdown. First play of team drills earlier in practice was a touchdown to Roma Dunze. So you're seeing a lot of progress. The other thing about the offense that I think is really promising and encouraging is I think the two best players in the field have probably been Colson Loveland and Luther Burden in terms of the skill players. And that's what you want to see out of guys who have a lot of hype. For them to show that they can live up to it this summer. It's still the summer, still training camp, but you could feel good about what those two are bringing. The other summary of camp so far is, you know, the injuries are just this looming thing, right? Like, you've got, obviously, Braxton Jones and Montez Sweat left yesterday. You're hoping those are minor injuries, right? You had two reserve defensive backs go down in what did not look like minor injuries. We have no update on Kyler Gordon, Keyshawn Elliott, Shamar Turner. So, yes, T.J. Edwards back. That's good. So I think, you know, good offense. You're still a little, you know, we're still early, but you'd still were kind of hoping to maybe get some couple more guys back from injury.
27: Yeah, and I hate to take it back to that question I asked you way back when that we played in our open about the defense being better, and you're like, can't be any worse, but it feels like with these injuries piling up that that is a distinct possibility. Am I wrong on that, Kevin? Am I overreacting to what's happened so far in pads?
30: Well, yeah, and I didn't even mention the biggest injury, of course, Kobe Bryant. I mean, that's your star free agency, and he's going to miss at least the first month of the season. And that guy was having a good camp. So the drop-off there between him and Cam Lewis, or maybe does Elijah Hicks fill in there if you want Cam Lewis playing nickel, if Kyler Gordon's not ready? Is Malik Muhammad ready to make that jump this quickly? You have those questions. And, you know, I it's funny, guys. The player that jumped out to me yesterday on the defensive line was Jordan Vandenberg, the rookie out of Georgia Tech. Now, that's not somebody who is going to be starting, and who knows what his role will be, but it was he flashed. There is some real power that he's exhibiting on the field that was impressive. You're hoping to continue to see that from other guys. Javon Dexter had a good day yesterday. He drew a holding penalty, had another tackle for a loss. I was not watching the O-line, D-line drills, but I heard Austin Booker was looking pretty good in there, and that's somebody that you want to take that leap. So am I seeing consistent stuffs in three-padded practices, Marshall, that tells me, okay, these guys are going to, you know, make their front office look good for not necessarily making the moves that fans are hoping for? Not necessarily, but again, it's early. We've only had a few padded practices. And I think it's – I've seen a couple little encouraging things from the interior, and you just want to continue to see more. On the flip side, I should note, obviously, these defensive linemen are going against a pretty good offensive line, right? So, like, you also want your – that offense is playing better than it did last summer, so that's obviously going to have, you know, the trickle-down effect on the defense.
6: Let me go to that offensive line again. And you talking about the injuries, obviously, and maybe the biggest one is, at least name-wise, and hopefully it's not serious, is the left tackle Braxton Jones. And here's the thing with that. While Ben Johnson has played the part in saying that this is a competition at left tackle for the first unit, it sure isn't with my eyes, and I haven't been out there a ton this week, obviously, that it's Braxton Jones's job, because they talk a lot about Jedrick Wills and what he can be and what a specimen he is and the talent from which he comes. They talk about Karan Amagaji, but it's not going to be Karan Amagaji. They talk about Theo Benedet, who I've seen a ton on the right side. It feels like that, like, it's Braxton Jones, and they're kind of screwed if it's not Braxton Jones. Am I overstating that?
30: I mean, I don't think you are, from the standpoint that he has been the guy. He took every starter's rep in the spring. Now, you can point out that the spring is unpadded, and that's fair, but I'll take you back 4 years ago. You know who won the left tackle job in the spring in unpadded practices? Braxton Jones. Like, so the coaches obviously see important things in those non-padded practices. Karan Amagaji got one day with the ones. I believe Jedrick Wills has maybe gotten one day with the ones. Otherwise, it's been Braxton Jones. Those two have gotten a couple reps here and there, but you're right, Mark. Like, based, if we're just judging this on depth chart and who they're putting out there with the starters, it's been Braxton Jones consistently. So, you know, if this is minor, good news, but you also, how's Braxton Jones going to bounce back? He's talked a lot about the mental hurdles he had to deal with last year, battling back from the ankle injury. Is that going to be a factor when he comes back? And also, he's opening the door now. Does Karan Amagaji take advantage and have a great practice tomorrow? Does Jedrick Wills have a great practice tomorrow if Braxton Jones can't go? Do they give Theo Benedet a shot over there? I mean, it seems like what we've seen at practice, that they're set with Bennett at the right side, but you said it, Mark. Ben Johnson mentions his name a lot, yeah, and he had the starts there last year. So, yeah, I mean, I think, listen, we all know that the dream would have been Braxton just goes out there and dominates relative to what the other guys are doing, locks down the job. Ben Johnson told us before practice he was hoping to get clarity by the middle of next week leading into the preseason game. Why? Well, you had the padded practice yesterday, the long practice. They have another big-time padded practice on Tuesday. I assume at least one of the weekend practices will be padded. That was going to give them a lot of tape, so that by leading into that first preseason game, they were going to probably have a clear leader, and it was probably going to be Braxton Jones. But now, you know, it's just another question mark, and it's a lot of memories of last year, and it wasn't – look, guys, the offense struggled a lot in those first couple games, right?
6: Yeah.
30: And then they had a great game against Dallas – struggled a little bit in the Raiders game when Braxton Jones got benched, and then eventually found their rhythm. And the hope is that because the offense as a whole will be in a better rhythm, whoever is over there might not have as much pressure, but still an important position to get locked down.
6: And this is a follow-up, too, on the offense overall. When Press Taylor the other day, the Bears offense coordinator, was talking about how that he wasn't happy with the operation, getting in and out of the huddle, getting up to the line of scrimmage, and I get it, we're just talking about maybe a bad day or a bad day or two. Who was that on? Was that a Caleb problem? Is that a Garrett Bradbury problem? Like, where's the blame game when it comes to that part? Because it felt a little bit too much like last year.
30: Mark, what would John Fox say?
6: It's all a problem?
30: It's all a problem. Yeah, I can't tell you. Like, I'm generally somebody who's quick to say, like, the quarterback is in charge. Like, everything revolves around the quarterback. He's got to make everything go. But that, like, there are obviously things that happen that aren't his fault. So, yeah, there were some mistakes. I mean, shoot, Ben Johnson said yesterday that he essentially said the offense, his words, sabotaged that practice 2 days earlier,
6: yeah,
30: with the way that their operation was going, because the coaches then can't get a good enough evaluation of the defense if the offense is getting delay games and false starts. So, you know, no, I couldn't tell you who exactly was at fault, but yeah, obviously you need all these guys, especially quarterback, center, to be on the same page. They've got some time, right? We're still not even a month away from the opener, and I think it was promising that they had a much better practice yesterday coming off, and I can imagine, based on what Ben said to us yesterday, that was probably quite the film session those guys had on Tuesday afternoon.
27: Kevin Fishbane, that is his voice you're listening to here on Raheem Harris and Grody. He is a senior writer at The Athletic covering the Bears. He's also the host of Breaking In with Kevin Fishbane. That is a podcast wherever you get your podcasts. Kevin, let's go back to that defense, because I'm sorry, I'm just going to be focused on the defense probably from here until the defense proves that the defense can be better than last year's defense. The nickel spot, the way that Ben Johnson answered the question about Spider-Man, Kyler Gordon, and the fact that he has not been out there, and he's out of sight, out of mind. How is it okay that I'm working under this assumption that Kyler Gordon's not going to contribute to the 2026 Bears?
6: Oh, wow.
30: Ooh, I mean,
6: that hurts,
30: look,
6: to hear that.
30: I'll say this, Marshall. Kyler Gordon's got to give you reason to believe he's going to contribute. And if you haven't, you know, like, what have we seen so far? I'll say this. He is in the building. He was signing autographs yesterday.
27: Saw that.
30: So it's not like he's, you know, like, it's not like they shipped him away somewhere to be away from the team. Like, he's there. So, you know, would he be doing that if he thought that he was going to be out for half the season? You'd like to think no. But look, he has to come back and stay healthy for a month, for a few weeks, for a few practices, to prove that he can be an impact player. I mean, you know how much Dennis Allen values Kyler Gordon and what he can bring. All you got to do is flip on that Rams game. That guy was everywhere, right? And like, that's somebody that's really important to this team. So, but yeah, until he gets out there and can stay on the field for a while, I get why anybody would be skeptical about what kind of impact he's going to have on this year's team, which is why, you know, again, go back to that trickle-down effect. Kobe Bryant gets hurt. Okay, we got to move Cam Lewis to safety. Jalen Jones wasn't out there at the end of practice yesterday. So Malik Muhammad is playing the nickel. We're waiting for Elijah Hicks to come back from the pup list. Like, you know, you start to go to the second levels. And then, guys, I'll take this another level. Kobe Bryant's out. Cam Lewis has got to start. Does Elijah Hicks have to start? Does Jalen Jones have to start? What are all three of those guys good at? Special teams. Okay.
6: Yeah.
30: The Bears have a really good special teams unit. They're returning a lot of veteran guys. It was a pretty good group last year. And if those guys have to start on defense, you got to go to the next guys there. So when you're talking about secondary and linebacker, you always have to think about this goes all the way to the third phase. So going back to your point about Marshall, about Kyler Gordon, it's like there's a big trickle-down effect from this. So, yeah, I mean, I haven't gotten any indication that he's ready to go tomorrow. I haven't gotten any indication he'll be ready to go for a week. We don't know. It's just a total mystery, which is why that is going to, because of what happened last year, that is going to understandably invite concerns about what kind of impact he can make. But, look, I will say this. If he's going to be signing autographs for people, I think that's a good sign that at least he thinks he's close to being, you know, back on the field with this team.
27: Kevin, just to follow up, I think I'm doing algebra here and I'm trying to solve for X. And the X is, how different is this defense without him in there? Regardless, let's say that Kobe Bryant is back in a reasonable amount of time and Cam Lewis slots back in there, or he's not. And you're looking at the trickle-down effect specifically of not having the weapon that is Kyler Gordon on the field. Dennis Allen, how limited is he in what he can scheme up then?
30: It's a good question, Marshall. I'll say this. Who was the nickel corner for the first half of the season last year?
27: I'm trying to remember. That was a long time. That was a long time ago. Who was it?
30: Grody? Oh my God. It was not Mark Grody. I'm asking Mark
6: if he certainly knows. Wasn't C.J. Gardner-Johnson.
27: No, because that was before they went out and got him. Yeah, so...
6: It was...
27: Was it Jake? I was like, no.
30: It was Nick McLeod.
6: Oh, my God.
27: My goodness.
6: I don't feel bad that I didn't remember
27: that. You got me. You got me.
30: So I bring that up. I was thinking about this yesterday, actually. I bring that up because how many times do you remember Nick McLeod? Like, doing something? And that also means giving up a big play or having a big penalty.
27: Okay.
30: Like, Nick McLeod was okay. Yeah. Like, he did his job. He held down that spot and was not a liability, which is all you can ask of him. Again, I bring that up, and it's not to diminish what Kyler Gordon can bring, but there are ways, if the scheme is working, if the pass rush is working, Marshall goes back to, again, all goes back to the pass rush, too. Like, you need those guys to help. You've got other corners who are good. Like, you know, you can find a way. Go back to that Rams game again. Like, obviously, Kyler was out there that night and played great. There were a lot of guys who were down, and Dennis Allen had like the scheme of a lifetime that night. Now, you can't expect that to happen every week, but again, like, I think they showed last year that they can find ways. I mean, the first 6 weeks of the season, the Bears were one of the best third down defenses in football, and that was without Kyler Gordon. So Nick McLeod's out there every third down last year, and they were one of the best third down defenses in football. So, like, you can talk yourself into it being okay, but that you still want him out there.
6: Yeah. I think a positive thing on the defense is the return of Jalen Johnson. From what you have seen of Johnson on the field, and it can be difficult to tell, do you feel like he's back to being Jalen Johnson?
30: Yeah, Mark, it is tough sometimes with the corners in these practices to tell, but it seems that way. I mean, frankly, the best thing I can say about Jalen Johnson, he's been out there every practice.
6: Yeah.
30: And that's
6: even the
30: offseason
6: program, right? That's huge.
30: Yeah. Now, after what we saw, after what he went through last summer, I mean, he is sticking to these guys. When we're seeing completions, they are not necessarily in his direction very often, right? And we've seen that from opposing quarterbacks in the past, right? We've seen games. I remember sometimes when the Bears had some of their really rough seasons and, you know, they lose whatever, 38-14. And you talk to Jalen Johnson afterwards because he's, you know, a great spokesman for the team and always gives it to you, you know, gives it to you, is real and is honest. And you sit there and you'd be like, shoot, like, they gave up 38 points. This guy was, they didn't throw it at him. You know, a lot of time, it wasn't his fault. Like, he was barely involved in some of those games. So I think we're seeing a little bit of that coming back. We won't really know till September, October, how back he is. But, you know, he sounds confident. Ben Johnson sounds confident in him. Just seeing him out there. I will note, guys, Tyreek Stevenson said a couple interceptions in camp.
6: Yeah.
30: You talk about, you know, other side. Huge opportunity for him in a contract here. That's been promising to see as well.
6: Hey, Kev, the podcast was mentioned, not the Breaking Bad podcast, but the Breaking In podcast.
27: Two very different things.
6: I don't think Kev has delved into meth yet, but who knows? Who knows? We all have our...
27: Method.
6: Oh,
27: that's what he's focused on.
6: He's method man. I like that. What's up and running right now on the podcast? And is there a preview for who's next? Or is there like a hiatus coming because you're all business now? What's happening on the podcast?
30: You know, Grody, I'm glad you set me up because I will note the podcast has had 70 consecutive weeks with an episode.
6: Whoa.
30: That includes during the Bears season. That includes through. We had the very, you know, birth of our daughter in the spring.
6: Man.
30: And we have, this podcast keeps running.
27: Sounds like you're quadrupling up.
30: I'm very excited for some guests we've got coming in the fall. I'll give you one right now.
6: Okay.
30: Coming this football season that Chicago sports fans might like to hear. Wayne Larrivee will be on the podcast
6: nice.
30: This fall.
27: He's a house! I knew that was coming.
30: Yes, there you go. There we go.
6: Ask him about Andrew Billings, please.
27: Oh man,
6: yeah. So no, that's great. Wayne's great. That's awesome.
30: We'll have a few. There'll actually be a fun thing. We're gonna have a couple times this year where it's gonna be the voice of the opposing team the Bears are facing.
6: Oh wow!
30: So I got two of those lined up already.
6: Woo.
30: Including the Dagger.
6: Have you cross checked this with Joniak? I don't know if the Joniak would appreciate that voice of other cities.
30: I told Jeff. I said, Jeff, I recorded a podcast with your bitter rival, the man up north.
27: Man up north.
30: He's not my rival. What are you talking about? I love that guy.
6: There is a Joniak episode, though, right?
30: There is a Jeff Joniak episode.
27: Oh, okay. So he's already got first dibs.
6: I bet he told you that he worked harder than anybody ever in the business.
30: I will say this, Mark. Most of my guests have worked harder than everybody.
27: That's how you get to the positions where you're in position to be interviewed on the Breaking In with Kevin Fishbane podcast.
30: I do like to tell, you know, I do like to ask for advice. You know, I hope I have a lot of young people listening who are trying to break in themselves. And the number one most common advice is work really hard.
27: Yeah.
30: Which is good advice. It works across all industries.
27: We're still doing it in this very studio.
6: Do what you have to do. Sure. Right,
30: you go listen to that Jeff Joniak. You'll hear stories of him, you know, sleeping in the studios because he was doing triple shifts or whatever he was doing back in the 80s.
6: Yeah, and hey, he's the voice of the Bears. It all pays off. But it's a great podcast. You're a great reporter, Kevin. Thanks for coming on The Score with us, like you do, brother.
27: Appreciate you, Kevin.
30: Thanks so much, guys. Take care.
6: You got it. Kevin Fishbane, senior writer at The Athletic, covering the Bears. He's got that podcast, Breaking In, as well. You could follow him on X at KFishbane. One of his colleagues, of course, we had on yesterday, writing about Mike Sando of The Athletic. He does the quarterback tiers list. We had him on. It was great. Caleb is tier two. But what we want to do coming up next is go through the pure rankings that they have in The Athletic as part of that article and compare it to our top 10 list. We all did here on Raheemy, Harris, and Grody, all three of us did our top 10s, and we'll see how it stacks up to the very well put together list of quarterback rankings. We're going to do that next here on 104.3 The Score.
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33: I tell you what, our offense, it was as impressive as what I have seen at this stage of the preseason. They weren't missing a beat. They truly weren't. I mean, motions, shifts, three tight ends, two tight ends. Three receivers. I mean, they got the whole package going, and the guys are into it, and the coaches are into it. It was impressive.
34: Where is he at with his accuracy?
33: He looked fine. I did not see a problem.
6: That's former Bears head coach turned broadcaster, thriving in that role. The one and only Dave Wanstead, who was a guest on Molly and Haw earlier this week. It sounded so good to hear Dave, who makes his training camp treks inevitably to Bears headquarters in Lake Forest, where he roamed for years, the post-Ditka head coach. That is a difficult position in which to be put, but Dave Wanstead was up to the task. It's interesting to hear any former Bears head coach, especially somebody like Dave Wanstead, who never had the quarterback, as many head coaches for the Bears have never had the quarterback, raving about the quarterback. What we didn't play right there was the fact that he also is very worried about the other side of the football. That would be the defensive side of the football.
33: I know what I'm talking about here.
6: Yeah, you do.
35: Yeah, and you're right. They had a quarterback. It was just never the quarterback. A lot of these coaches.
6: Quarterback. Yeah, he had Rick Meyer, by the way. Remember Rick Meyer? The old Notre Damer?
35: Yeah.
6: Great
35: Fighting
6: Seattle.
35: Irish.
6: I was going to say great Seattle quarterback. What the hell are you talking
35: Much
6: about, Grody?
35: Much better at college football than professional
6: terrific,
35: football.
6: Terrific. Terrific. That's my Notre
35: Those
6: Dame Fighting Irish,
35: sports.
6: Man. Yeah.
35: Oh, that's your Notre Dame. I'm going to remember that.
6: We're never losing again. Chris Emma, Chris Tannehill. Mark Grody, we are the Irish fan contingency here at The Score.
35: Yeah, it's interesting how we all look at the quarterback position, and to hear someone who majors in defense, who that's his focus, he's looking at it through a very specific lens, which is, can I stop this guy? As opposed to,
6: yeah,
35: that's good.
6: Right.
35: You know?
6: Well, and that was the mentality of the time, too, of course. Like, football has vastly changed since around the year 2000 or so. But Wanstead was with the Bears, you know, prior to that, when it was defense wins championships. While you can still make a case for that, I think we saw some of that with the Super Bowl champion Seattle Seahawks last year, that, yeah, defense can win championships.
35: We've seen it the last 2 years.
6: Yeah, yeah. I mean, ultimately, it still does rise up, but it's not like football is not like it used to be, where you have a great running back and a great defense, and there's some great quarterbacks, but you try to manage the position. However, we, yesterday on the show, we had Mike Sando on, who does his quarterback tiers list, and so we went through a bunch of stuff, obviously, talking about Caleb Williams, but we just sort of scratched the surface of the entire article, which does do a good job of not only putting the quarterbacks into tiers, but it also, along the way, gives exact rankings for all of those quarterbacks. As a matter of fact, his list is 1 through 35 in the league, ranking every one of them. If you may recall, if you are a regular listener to Raheem Harris and Grody, the three of us did our own top 10 lists that we just came up with on our own. I will say that, again, Mike's list, Mike Sando of The Athletic, is much more scientific, much more researched than what we did, because he's literally talking to 50 executives and or head coaches and specialists and analytics guys, it even gets down to that, to put together this list. So it's not really Mike's list. It's Mike's information that he gets, and then he puts the list together based on that with comments. So I thought I would go through the list of just the rankings of these quarterbacks. We got the tiers as well. And then we will give what we did, too, and we'll see how it compares to what I think is probably... And there's probably other really good lists that do their real research, but for me, this is the template, and it's the best quarterback list and quarterback story that comes out every year in the preseason. The number one quarterback on his list is Patrick Mahomes. Number two, there's a two-way tie for second place, and that's Josh Allen and Matthew Stafford. Number four, who does that leave? Old Joe Burrow. So that's, and those are the only tier one quarterbacks that he has, the four of them, that four pack right there. So now we go to tier two, and we start at number five, his fifth ranked quarterback, Lamar Jackson. Number six, Justin Herbert. Number seven, Dak Prescott. A two-way tie for eighth place, that'd be Drake May and Jared Goff. Jordan Love is at number 10, just ahead of Caleb Williams. Isn't that just perfect? A two-way tie between Caleb Williams and Brock Purdy. So both Purdy and Williams are just a dash behind Jordan Love. Jaden Daniels at number 13, Baker Mayfield at a two-way tie with Sam Darnold for number 14, and then Trevor Lawrence is at 16. And I'll go through the rest here in a second, but I think this is a good point to pause here, Marshall, and perhaps give our lists and some reactions to what you just heard right there.
35: I think one of the interesting things about the list that they present and the way it was calculated, because it's very comprehensive versus our list, is I think you, Layla, and I agreed that there's this kind of five quarterback first tier. And then it's a glut of people after that. And if you look at what we said, if you talk about the five quarterbacks at the top, they're all the same for all three of us. Now, you had Patrick Mahomes number one. Layla had Josh Allen number one. I had Matthew Stafford number one.
6: That?
35: But then I had Patrick Mahomes number two. You had Josh Allen number two. And Layla had Lamar Jackson number three. And then Joe Burrow, you had him three. I had him four. Layla had him five. And then Patrick Mahomes for Layla all the way down to four. And then I had Joe Burrow four. You had Matthew Stafford four. And then Lamar Jackson was both of our number fives. But again, Layla had him up at number three and Burrow down at five. So it's the same five quarterbacks. And if you look at the Athletic's list, especially when you consider there's a tie at number two between Josh Allen and Matthew Stafford, it all kind of makes sense, especially because even though Lamar Jackson is tier two, he barely drops to tier two. And that's mostly because he was hurt in the eyes of all the people that were interviewed for this, and he's leading the way at number five. That's the, like, my biggest takeaway is, hey, we're on to something here with these top five quarterbacks, whatever order you want to put them in.
6: Yeah, and then the rest gets difficult, and there's not necessarily a quote-unquote wrong answer. I thought it was interesting because I thought Justin Herbert is one of these guys who he's never won, right? Like, has he ever won a playoff game?
35: No.
6: Never won a playoff game. But the arm talent is so tempting. Like, the skill set is there. He's like the quintessential quarterback package, right? And he landed on the athletics list at number six. What do you think about not just Justin Herbert, but Lamar Jackson falling out? He had been Lamar Jackson had been a tier one quarterback.

or a top four in that group of tier one, which only has the four quarterbacks. The reason, and we're talking to Mike Sando on the Take the North podcast yesterday as well, and he said that that seemed to be, per NFL executives, a product of him running less, which to me is just it is kind of funny because there's been this like this guy can't exist in the NFL.

0: last year, which I suppose injuries shouldn't necessarily do that, but I think that there is a little bit of suspect on Burrow as well.
1: It's funny because one of the reasons he didn't run as much is because he was hurt. those things tie directly to each other. And the Justin Herbert thing was curious because a defensive coordinator that was interviewed for this, and probably one of the guys who had him on tier two instead of tier one, because he had 19 tier one votes, 28 tier two votes, and even three tier three votes. Here's the quote from the defensive coordinator. He should have had more accolades at this point in his career, which I think is what all three of us agree with.
0: That's it. That's it.
1: And that's why he didn't make Layla or my top 10 and barely eked into yours at number 10, I believe.
0: Hollow statistics, right?
1: Yeah.
0: That's what it feels like.
1: Like, you got to get it done in crunch time. And crunch time is when the regular season is over and all eyes are on you because your games are now standalone. Every game is standalone once you get to the playoffs.
0: My eyes are on the 404 text right now. Yeah, Wani had Eric Kramer, the best Bears QB. Yeah, you're right about that. He had his Steve Walsh. He loved his Steve Walsh, and Eric Kramer had one absolutely terrific dynamic year with Curtis Conway and Jeff Graham as his receivers. So yeah, so Wani said, yeah, he did for that glorious moment have a quarterback. Before we break, I just want to rush through the rest of the list. I left off at number 16. Ranked number 16 is Trevor Lawrence on the Athletic list. Then at 17 is Jalen Hurts. 18, Bo Nix. 19, Aaron Rodgers. There you go, Marshall. 20, CJ. Sorry. 20.
2: Don't do that. Your guy.
0: It's a dangerous game I play. 20, it's CJ Stroud. Number 21 is Daniel Jones. 22, Bryce Young. Kyler Murray is number 23. Jackson Dart at number 24. Number 25, Cam Ward. He was supposed to be good. At number 26, there is a tie with Tua Tagovailoa and Tyler Shuck. At number 28, Kirk Cousins. Man, Kirk Cousins. Man, he is dropping in life.
3: You like that?
0: Yeah, that's right.
3: You like that?
0: Malik Willis, 29. 30, Geno Smith. Man, poor Geno. What a wild career he's had.
1: He had a rough year last year.
0: Yeah, Deshaun Watson hanging in there, 31. Michael Penix Jr., 32. Jacoby Brissett, 33. J.J. McCarthy, number 34, just ahead of the last place quarterback, Shedeur Sanders.
1: That number 34, though, J.J. McCarthy.
0: I mean, that is something. That is something to behold. And they don't exactly have Kyler Murray in a glowing place at number 23.
1: He's about where Caleb was last year, tier three quarterback.
0: Yeah, you got to believe, though, that Kevin O'Connell will probably Sam Darnold him. It's halftime. That's what's coming up next. We'll tell you what we've been talking about. And we have the why from the Chicago Cubs on why they changed their home run song out at Wrigley Field. And I would like to submit a potential hype song for Soldier Field this year and for Bears fans. It's coming up next on Raheemy Harrison Grody on The Score.
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19: 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It's halftime!
20: It's Rahimi Harrison Grody. We have had a Friday so far, man. It's been fun. It was a crazy good baseball day and night yesterday. I don't know. Maybe White Sox
21: crazy
20: fans.
21: Crazy good?
20: Yeah, I was just going to say.
21: Maybe just crazy.
20: I don't know. There was an entertainment factor, and I think that White Sox fans should forgive them for that game and for that series. I know you already have.
21: What series are you talking about again?
20: The White Sox. I see what you're doing over there. Yeah, see, it's gone. You broke off the rearview mirror. But it didn't stop. The White Sox, Red Sox insisted upon themselves last night in 13 innings. It was fun to talk about that in the first segment of the show. Kevin Gausman goes for the Cubs tonight in Kansas City. Clay Holmes tomorrow. Those are the two biggest symbols of hope for the Cubs getting farther in the postseason than they did last year. So it is cool that that is beginning. Huge series for the White Sox and Guardians starting tonight at Guaranteed Rate Field. The
14: Ja
20: White
14: Rule.
20: Sox, Ja Rule for the postgame. Sox have a 3-game lead. They can win the division if they sweep.
14: No, see, no. You're not coming over here and affecting the South Side with your talk about the division being over. They could sweep and be up 6 games, and they still will not have clinched anything. I want to be very clear about that.
20: That's hilarious. You're right. I accept that. We talk Bears with Kevin Fishbane of The Athletic. That is always enlightening. We talked about his podcast. I'm not so sure about that podcast anymore. We went through some... I'm just kidding. We went through some quarterback rankings as well. Did a little follow-up action from The Athletic's Mike Sando quarterback tears article.
21: It's halftime.
20: All right. I don't know if people have noticed this. If you are a Cubs fan and you pay attention to the production that goes on at Wrigley Field, which is always very good and very entertaining, we all on this show have pretty discerning ears when it comes to music. I think it was Layla who first noticed it. But there, once upon a time, or for years, at least since, I would say since 2015 at least, when a Cubs player at Wrigley Field would hit a home run, you would hear this song. Right? You can just see Chris Bryant going around the bases in 2016 after hitting a home run. You can see Rizzo and the crowd going crazy. And for years, that was, whoomp, there it is. That was the song that was used, which was fine. I was always just okay with it.
14: A bit antiquated, 1993.
20: But I think that, like, young folks probably thought that was pretty cool because of the retro-ness of it. It got overplayed because we grew up with that song.
14: Kirk Council probably likes it because he's like, oh, I remember this song.
20: Yeah, exactly. Right. I know that song. Yeah, it's funny. Coaches' playlists relative to players' playlists are always hilarious because you hear them out at the Bears on the practice field. You know when a coach's playlist is on.
14: And who's,
20: you know,
14: on
20: when
14: the a player's
20: close. Yeah, exactly. It's pretty hilarious. But now, they have, all of a sudden, they've pulled a fast one out of nowhere. We caught it, though. Now they're playing Wipe Me Down.

0: It sounds great. I was ready for a change. I'm good with it. Like, thumbs up.
1: Because, like, the whole thing is, you know, you feel fresh and good and clean, and you just hit a home run, so you're taking that trot.
0: Absolutely.
1: And on that trot, wipe me down.
0: Oh, looking nifty out there.
1: Not nifty. See how you just messed it up? Looking nifty out there? What, are you from the 1960s? Like,
2: nifty.
0: What's wrong with nifty? Nifty.
1: I guess maybe that's the 1950s, right? Because nifty 50s is like a diner, right?
2: Oh, really?
1: Yeah. Like, Mark, what compelled you to say
0: I'm going to tuck in my shirt, put my belt on, and
3: looking slick.
0: Yeah, I'm going to look slick. Oh, looking nifty when I go outside today. Mark. You're darn tootin'.
1: Mark.
0: All right. So here's the key, though. Like, why did they do this? Like, and we noticed, I think this show noticed it probably before anybody noticed it. But
1: we're hip.
0: Yeah, we're nifty and hip, all right. That's right. Elise Menaker on the Marquee Sports Network gave we have the why. We have the Matt Nagy of it all.
4: I don't know if you guys have noticed, but they're playing Wipe Me Down, not Whoop, There It Is the home run song these days. You got to go back to July 1st. It was an 8-homer day. They tied a Cubs record. First homer of the day, first of 3 for Dansby. They play it out of nowhere. Like, we don't even know how they started. Second home run, they go back to Whoop, There It Is, and they're like, we got to have Wipe Me Down. So that is now why you hear Wipe Me Down after every home run.
0: Well done. I love it. Good for them. It was time. Change is difficult. Change scares us all. But it was time for a change. 312, hate the new home run song. Hilarious.
1: Can he please tell us how old he is? I want to know how old he is. That's all I want to know. How old are you?
0: Right.
1: How old are you? If you hate the song, tell me how old you are. When you tell us on the text line that you hate the song, also include your age, sir or ma'am.
0: Why are you such an ageist? What's with the age discrimination by you?
1: Because I think they're discriminating against the song because it's new.
0: Oh, they're scared. Well, that's what it is.
1: Yeah.
0: New scares us.
1: It doesn't scare me.
0: Yeah.
1: Bring it on.
0: Nor me. From the 404, good point. And maybe that's why Whoop, There It Is never quite resonated with me, is because it was like a 92. Well, this texture says 92 Bulls theme. I do remember it associated with the 90s Bulls. I could not have told you it was specifically 1992.
1: I think the song came out in 93, but I could be wrong. I have to get on that.
0: Okay. All right.
1: That was back

0: Hey, I was in high school. That was back in my prime.
1: That's right.
2: So every year it feels like at Lollapalooza that there is a band that emerges as low-key the best part of Lollapalooza that's not necessarily the headliner.
0: Okay.
2: Like last year, I think it was Gracie Abrams who just hit it out of the ballpark. Like, and everybody's, oh, yeah, like, she's here. You know, other concert festivals have had massive moments and stuff like that. For this year, for me, like, just going through Instagram stories, I did not go to Lollapalooza this year. But there is a band out there called, that's been around since about 2010 or so, called Turnstile, which is just an absolutely sick band. But they closed out their set with one of their newer songs called Birds, and it got me thinking that Soldier Field needs its version of what they do at Camp Randall in Wisconsin, the jump around thing where everybody just goes nuts for, I don't know when they'd play it. Is it like a third quarter, fourth quarter thing probably? Something like that, where they just go nuts. And I heard this song by Turnstile, which I couldn't stop watching during White Sox commercials last night on in my Instagram stories. If you go to my Instagram right now, you could play along if you want. Mark Double _ Grody. It's on my story right now, that Turnstile song. I heard this, and it helps to see the crowd. So obviously a lot of you are not going to have the benefit of that, but the crowd just goes crazy. It starts jumping during this song by Turnstile.

0: Come on now. Can you picture Soldier Field right now? 60,000 people just bouncing around in their seats? Or you think it'll be too cold?
1: Well, first of all, they'll be looking for an excuse to jump around once it's that cold.
0: That's true, but they might be enjoying their beer, too. They might be on their seventh or eighth old style by that time.
1: I like the sentiment. I'm not sure that's the song, though.
0: Okay.
1: Is that song mainstream enough and popular enough for everyone to gather around and do the thing together?
0: But that's just it. How many times can we hear White Stripes songs? There's like five hype songs that are used in all stadiums. You gotta start. Somebody's gotta be original some point in time. So I am just making a suggestion to the Bears. And by the way, I love the songs that they play. Like, I pay attention to that stuff. Like, they're ripping off System of a Down. They're playing Cheers to the Freaking Weekend out there.
1: 145.
0: Which will happen at 145 here today. Like, I love the playlist that they have out there because they rock it. I am just making a suggestion to my friends at the Bears that, at the very least,
1: you want something new. You want to make the people on the text line upset with some new stuff. That's what you're saying, Mark Gurdy.
0: Like I said, they have been around since 2010. So now they've just gotten popular over the last 5 years or so, and I'm just now noticing this band, and it's sick.
1: I don't know.
0: All right.
1: It's a risky choice. I like risk. I like taking risk. I just don't know.
0: You're just old, and you're afraid of new things.
1: I see what you did there.
0: You're just a little too nifty for it, I think, is what it is.
1: I've never been called nifty.
0: Speaking of nifty and hip, I think Herb Howard is pretty hip. No?
1: Yeah. Let's have a moratorium on nifty and hip.
0: Herb Howard from the Bigs is here. He's going to join us for 5 on it. Then we'll talk Bears with him next on Raheem Harris and Grody on 104.3 The Score.
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0: 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We've got Marshall Harris, we've got Mark Grody, and we've got Herb Howard in the house. 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Follow at the Bigs Media on YouTube for the latest reports and content from Herb. He does a great job every day. Make sure you check him out. Here's question number one.
1: Number one.
0: On a scale of 1 to 10 on the ridiculousness meter, trademark, where would you rate the White Sox 12 to 11 loss to the Red Sox in 13 innings last night and the Cubs 3-2 win over the Blue Jays in 11 innings at Wrigley, respectively?
2: I mean, like, I can't not make it a 10 for the White Sox game. It was just non-stop. Somebody win this game. Everything is thrown away. Next run scores, but the next run never did anything throughout most of this game. It's pretty amazing to think about the fact that the White Sox were at one point in time, hours and hours ago, and now days ago, were up 4-0 in the third inning. This game, if this is, like, there's a million different examples we can use from this game as to why it was just absolutely crazy. Ridiculousness meter, as we're saying. This game was tied up on five separate occasions at 5-5, at 7-7, at 9-9, at 10-10, at 11-11. Especially the game where the Sox were up, and it felt like we were going in a good direction with Luis Castillo retiring the first seven batters he faced, and then he gives up the two-run bomb to Connor Wong, the two-run single to Anthony Seigler as well. You got some Huascar Brazoban, the good and bad of him in this, but this one, nonstop, 13 innings, it's a 10 for me. As far as the Cubs is concerned, I got to go a little lower, but it was pretty entertaining, too. I would go that's an 8 on the ridiculous meter. PCA scoring the game-winning run. We didn't even mention this, but the Carson Kelly-ness of the Cubs game was its own ridiculous meter, because after the run, PCA scores the game-winning run. On the play prior in the 11th, with Carson Kelly on second, PCA singles, PCA with a game-winning hit. No, it turns out to be Kelly out at the plate. In the 10th inning, Carson Kelly robbed of a game-winning hit by Ernie Clement. So that added to the ridiculousness. 8 on that, 10 on the White Sox.
3: 10? No, I can't give it a 10.
2: Really?
3: Because the White Sox lost the game. I'm not going to let that...
2: But that's ridiculous. Isn't that ridiculous?
3: No. Okay. No, that's the Red Sox doing what Red Sox do. Look. I'm going to give a 9.5 for the White Sox game.
2: Oh, wow. That's pretty high.
3: The most
2: still.
3: Ridiculous part of this is you had the storybook comeback of Chase Mydroth, former Red Sox farmhand, who came over and, of course, the big deal. And he gives you not one, but two dramatic go-ahead two-run homers.
4: Monster shots.
3: Only to lose the game. Only to lose
2: the
3: game.
2: That's ridiculous.
3: It is ridiculous. And that's why I give it a 9. Now, the Cubs, I'm going to give an 7.5. Okay. And here's why it's not higher. The Cubs do this all the time. They've got 11 walk-offs on the season. They lead all of baseball. I wasn't shocked that they walked off the team that they were facing in the Blue Jays. The way it ended... Pete Crow Armstrong, speed kills. The most ridiculous thing, though, about this game is that Alex Bregman found a way down to the Cubs' last strike to hit a game-tying two-run homer in a game in which Dylan Cease had been phenomenal. 7 innings of shutout ball, 3 base runners reached while he struck out 10. The ridiculous part is they had to, like, turn it over to someone else, because if he could have, he would have stayed in, gotten his second complete game shutout of the year, and the Cubs had no answers for him. But Alex Bregman taking Louis Varland deep for just the second time this year. Only the second home run he's given up all season. That was ridiculous. But still, the Cubs walk people off all the time. It's just part of doing business for them.
4: It's kind of what they do. Red Sox, White Sox are the two teams the most who have been up and down all season long. You look at how the Red Sox started the season off, and then you look at the stretch they're on right now. And then with the White Sox, not they've been up and down so much all season long, but the way they've continued to fight through every single game and stick around and find ways to pull games out late didn't happen for them last night. But because of the two teams and how they kind of just played the game in general, I am going to give this 6 flags, as in Great America.
2: Whoa, whoa,
4: on the ridiculousness meter, because it's just up and down, up and down. You kept thinking, okay, they get out to the 4-0 lead and they're at the top of the roller coaster, and then it drops down and they come back up, and it drops down and it comes back up, and it drops down and it comes back up. And you keep thinking, that's the one that's going to do it. That's the one that's going to do it, and never gets done. And then it leads to a very disappointing ending for the White Sox as the Red Sox continue to string together wins. It's just what they've been doing for seemingly like 2 months now. It's absolutely ridiculous what they're doing. But I got to give it a six flags.
2: I love that.
3: I like the six flags.
4: On the ridiculousness
3: meter.
4: I love
3: six flags.
2: When was the last time you went to Great America, Herb Howard? Did you still go? I still go. I've been off for like the last couple of years, but prior years, I'd go every year still. I'd find a nephew or a niece and I'd go.
4: Yeah, no, I've reached a point in my life where I don't really do things that are like scary or just not. I don't like to endure anything anymore. I've stopped eating like super hot food. I don't like horror movies. I'm not with it. I used to love it. It's been a long time to answer your question.
2: I get
3: Herb
2: it.
3: He's going to the home.
4: It's time. Sign me up.
2: We're going to drive you right to that home afterwards.
4: Sign me up.
2: Take care of this guy, will you?
3: Happy to sit at home, watch a little Murder, She Wrote.
4: Hey, no shame in my game. Let's go. I watched Little House on the Prairie. There's like a new movie that's out.
2: Oh, you're watching that?
4: It's like on Netflix or something?
2: You want to come to my parents with me?
4: Absolutely.
2: My parents are in their 80s. They're watching that right now.
4: It's good.
0: Quick check for everybody. Golden Girls, anybody?
3: Thank you for being a friend.
2: Hey, wait, hold on.
4: Sammy, I wrote Blanche Devereaux any day.
2: Golden Girls is actually hilarious.
3: It is.
2: It's actually a funny show. Shout out to Patrick Finley. I don't know if you know this, Herb.
4: No, I don't know Patrick Finley.
2: No, you know Pat.
4: Oh, okay.
2: You know that's his favorite television show of all time.
4: No, I do know that. He's got this thing on his desk. I can't even think of it. It may be a calendar or something. I always mess with him about it. I love Golden Girls, specifically Blanche Devereaux. So.
3: Oh, you like her very specific.
2: I'm Blanche. I've got a deep voice.
4: Got to do it. Over on the north side, I will go ridiculousness meter 9. Because I agree with you, Marshall, they do this all the time, but I also don't want to penalize them for continuing to find ways to win the game. And I think PCH, he epitomizes the way they do that because he can do it in so many ways. He can do it with his bat. He can do it with his glove. He can do it with his arm. Last night, he does it with his legs. Like, what can't the dude do? 9 on the ridiculousness meter over on the north side. Shout out to the Cubs.
3: Pitch. That's what he can't do. Pitch.
4: Are we sure?
2: I mean, I think he's working about it.
3: Okay.
2: In the lab. If he doesn't get MVP this year, I say he's in the pitching lab in the offseason. Absolutely.
3: Fair.
1: 5 on it.
5: Number 2.
6: If Pico Armstrong and Shohei Ohtani swapped teams and they were still playing at the same level as they are now, would that change the NL MVP conversation?
3: No, I don't think it would, because the Dodgers are struggling just like the Cubs were struggling. And guess what the constant was? PCA still getting the job done. He's going to do his job. He needs his teammates to do his job. I think the MVP conversation would be the exact same regardless, because I think the skill set of the two players is what we're really debating. You pitched just under half a season, Shohei. PCA is playing every day. Ridiculous outfield. That's a 10 out of 10 on the ridiculous meter,
4: by the way.
3: So I think the conversation would be the same. We'd just be talking about the two teams as two playoff teams and not knowing what would happen in the postseason. But the conversation on its face about MVP doesn't change if they switch teams.
4: Same conversation. PCA is playing the way he's playing. It doesn't matter if he's doing it in Chicago or L.A. The way he's playing deserves to lead the MVP conversation. All due respect to Shohei for being Shohei. But what PCA has done and continues to do this season, defensively, offensively, you can't take it away from him. I don't care where he's playing. Conversation's the same.
2: I think Shohei Ohtani might annihilate Wrigley Field, though. So I don't know. Maybe if we're actually bringing that part into it, that bat, at Soldier Field, at Wrigley Field, I think the conversation might change because he probably had more than 26 home runs.
4: He's on Sheffield every other day.
2: I think so. I kind of think so. Imagine the wind blowing out of Wrigley Field. I mean, this guy hits it through everything with the swing that he has. So I do think that something could change. I do have to the 773, fair criticism. Mark, know your Golden Girls. Dorothy is the one with the deep voice.
3: Yeah, Blanche is a sex pie.
2: Blanche is the player, right.
3: Yeah.
2: That's it. My bad.
4: No Blanche slander will be tolerated.
2: No, it won't happen. You're into Blanche, huh?
4: Okay. Never mind.
3: That was Herb, not me.
2: Pretty hot.
3: Don't look at me like this. That was
4: you
3: Herb.
4: Know what I'm
0: saying? Yes, sir. Herb, yes.
2: All right. All right, Herb, get ready. You're going first on this one.
1: 5 on it.
5: Number three.
6: The Bears and right tackle Darnell Wright agreed to a four-year contract extension worth up to $116 million, including $93 million guaranteed money. Outside of Caleb Williams, which Bears player will get the next big contract?
4: For me, big is the most important word here. I think there are some guys who are eligible for some contracts that they may get next year. If Tyreek has a good season, he may get a contract, but I think it'll be more of a prove it type of thing. Same thing with a guy like Javon Dexter. If we're talking big contract, I got to go to a guy like DeAndre Swift. Watching him so far this summer, he is primed for a huge, huge season. And if he has one, he's going to be at the table. And I think the Bears would be foolish to let him go out the door. The other guy I think of is Jalen Johnson. He mentioned it, and I know he's still got another year on it, but the way it's structured, he could get himself back to the table at the end of this season. If he has another Pro Bowl, All-Pro caliber season, he could certainly be at the table again for another big contract. I think he's going to be 27, 28. So another bite at the apple for him early would be a really, really big win for him. But I think DeAndre Swift and Jalen Johnson are the two guys for me that come up to mind in terms of next big contract.
2: That is interesting because I just don't think of running backs in terms of, especially with Ben Johnson.
4: Starting to change a little bit, though.
2: Yeah, I guess. But I just think of Ben Johnson might be one of those coaches, though, that thinks he can make any running back good, especially if he has his pick of the litter. And I don't know if he had some influence on Jahmyr Gibbs. But those are good names. I think it's going to be... I've struggled with this one because we've been kind of kicking this question around for the last couple of days. I am going to go Javon Dexter.
4: Okay.
2: And I'm going to say, do you remember... I know you remember when Andrew Billings, low key, got after the first four games of the season, got a 2 year, something pretty small.
4: He played a lot last night, by the way, but I'm sorry.
2: Oh, Big Bill was. I only watched into the first quarter. So, is he in shape yet or what?
4: I'm just surprised to see him take so many snaps in that type of game.
2: Yeah, you think they have a little more respect for the big guy.
3: He's an apartment complex, this guy.
2: That's about right. But I think we could see something low-key like that with Javon Dexter, not like the big, massive end-of-the-season contract. Yeah. But, hey, would you take an affordable two-year deal with the Bears? And I think that would be about right because I think he's a decent player, not a great player at this point, but who knows what he's like in a prove-it type of year as well.
3: Give me the protector of the year. Joe Tooney. Going into this season, he'll have 1 year left after this deal. If he does what he does, then I could see him cashing in for that one last big paycheck on the way, not even down or out, but just continuing what he does. And the Bears looking at their offensive line, we need to have that guy do what he does. And hopefully he's not playing, I don't know, left tackle at any point this season. But if he just does his job and makes the right side the left side as strong as it has been, because he's there to compensate for maybe a lack of power on the left tackle side, I like that idea for Tooney to be the guy that gets the next big payday.
4: I feel you on that. How long would you, into what age season would you be willing to extend him?
2: How old is he now? He's what, 33 right now?
3: He's going into his age 34 season.
2: Okay.
3: So to 38. Like his contract, he'll be 35 during 2027. So a deal that gets him through 2029,
4: okay.
3: Let's say.
4: Okay.
2: Interesting.
1: Five on it.
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0: This is 5 on it at 104.3 The Score with Marshall Harris, Mark Grody, and Herb Howard from the Bigs Media. Here's question number four. What would be a bigger loss for the Bears? Defensive end Montez Sweat or offensive tackle Braxton Jones?
2: Man, this is 2 days in a row where you have submitted questions, Marshall Harris, that should be up for Question of the Year and our Rahimi Harris and Grody Awards show, because it's a really good question. And I'm going to go with Braxton Jones because the alternatives scare me more than ever at this point. Ben Johnson's talking about Jedrick Wills, but I'm not seeing a lot from Jedrick Wills out there.
4: A lot
2: of
4: people are talking about Jedrick Wills, and I'm like, what am I missing? Am I not here every day? What am I missing that there is so much Jedrick Wills conversation?
3: He's
4: not getting
3: like
4: a ton
3: NFL
4: of reps
3: player.
4: With the ones. He's not, I'm not trying to diss him. I'm just not seeing what I'm hearing, and I'm like, am I in the wrong practice?
3: It's because he looks like an NFL player.
4: Well, he does. He looks great.
2: Well, he is fun to talk about because of where he was drafted in the top 10. And because of the potential, and throw in the bias of the fact that he played at Alabama. He had all the makings of this great left tackle. And so I think it's tempting for scouts and coaches to talk about him in this glowing way. But I don't think that's an option. Look, It's nice seeing Karan Amagaji out there. He does look healthy, and it's nice to see Karan Amagaji healthy, and I root for the guy. He's a third rounder. He's not going to be your starting left tackle, or he shouldn't be your starting left tackle. Theo Benedet, through my eyes, and Herb, you could tell me if I'm wrong because I haven't been out there a whole lot lately, but I've seen him more on the right side of the line when they've had him in there.
4: Nothing jumps out to me in my mind about him being on the left side. I think he's pretty much been exclusively on the right side. I think they're kind of preparing him to be the swing guy, whomever wins that left tackle.
2: Yeah, so for me, it's left tackle. It's Braxton Jones.
3: Okay, so I'm going against you here. I'm going with Montez Sweat. Ben Johnson is that dude. He will figure it out. Like, I understand your concerns, but with the parts that he has available, what he was able to do last season was eventually just figure it out with whatever he had left, whether he has to scheme it up a certain way to make up for a deficiency at left tackle. But let me tell you something. If Montez Sweat is out, there's no figuring that out for Dennis Allen. Is here's what you got. Coach him up. Like you said, you would coach him up. Hard to coach up guys who aren't the guys. And that's what you're looking at if you're Dennis Allen. Take away the Kobe Bryant to start the season. Take away, well, I've already taken him away, but Kyler Gordon. And you don't have the significant difference-making, playmaking game records that other teams have to plan for. If Montez Sweat is out there, that problem becomes so much larger, I think, for an opposing offensive play caller.
4: Satisfaction is directly linked to expectation. There was no expectation of left tackle being a strength at any point of the season for this roster. The only hope for the defensive line is that Montez Sweat is a strength. And they're going to figure out whatever they're going to figure out at left tackle. I'm with you, Marshall. Ben Johnson will figure it out. He'll find a way to cover up that weakness. They're playing next to the protector of the year. They'll figure that thing out. I don't know what you do at the end if Montez isn't another double-digit sack guy. And that's not the biggest metric of whether or not he's being as impactful as he should be. But you got to have him out there. If he's not there, you're talking about Book and Dio, and then like maybe Shamar Turner gets in there, or Daniel Hardy, whom I like very much as a special teams player, but hasn't gotten a ton of action at end. What are we leaning on if Montez goes down? At least we can have conversations about Karan and Jedrick and Theo. We can have the conversation.
2: There right? are bodies.
4: We can have the conversation. Yeah. I don't want to have the other conversation.
1: Five on it.
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0: Five on it, a 104.3 The Score. Here's our last question. What's the most memorable question and answer you've ever gotten in an interview?
2: I did once upon a time ask Scott Skiles if he was mean, and he laughed, which I thought was funny. The other one was a question I asked to former Bears running back Dante Foreman.
7: Considering how effective you were last year, how frustrating has it been for you to not be playing, especially when everybody goes down in that Washington game?
8: It's definitely frustrating. I mean, you know, because you know what you feel like you know what you could bring to the table. But, at the end of the day, I feel like God is in control of everything. And, you know, when God has a plan for you, you know, he gonna put you in the plan, and he gonna make you go through the ups and downs and the trials and tribulations. But, you know, when it's your time and he puts you in position, you just gotta go execute it and make the best of it. So that's what I plan on doing.
7: Were you kind of shaking your head at God for a second, though?
8: Nah, not really, because, I mean, honestly, I've been in this situation a lot in my life. This is not my first rodeo. This is not my first go-around. I've been thrown in the fire plenty of times, and I've excelled. So, I mean, I'm taking the same approach, and I don't expect anything different.
2: Shaking your head at God. Yep, I asked it. And Herb, I remember your crew shaking your heads at me after I asked that question.
4: Shaking your head at God is crazy. Are you shaking
7: kind of shaking your head at God for a second, though?
2: Well, we're talking about God, who from everybody that I've talked to, great guy. So I thought I felt like we were in the same place.
3: Well, I feel like that was an appropriate question because the way he talked about God in his previous answer, it was a great follow-up, because if you read the Bible, there's plenty of examples of people being angry at God.
2: Yeah, right. Why me?
3: I understand. I got it.
2: I pray. Why have you done this, Jesus and baby Jesus? Why?
3: That being said, not the question I would have asked.
4: Still hilarious.
3: Love you. My question and answer is very simple. Let's go back in time. Glenn Davis, big baby, remember him?
2: Oh, yeah.
3: At LSU, getting to the Final Four.
2: Purdue.
3: I was at the Final Four covering it.
2: Wait, asked, LSU, sorry.
3: LSU, they lost to UCLA 59-45 back in 2006, 20 years ago. And I asked Glenn Davis, like, how much does this sting? And he said, have you ever just taken a raw onion?
4: Wow.
2: and stuck
3: take it.
4: Where are we going?
3: Pause.
4: Where are we going?
3: And just taking a bite out of it like you would bite an apple. That's what this one tastes like. And I was like, I don't know what that tastes. How do you know what that tastes? No. But that answer stuck with me all these years.
2: That's amazing.
4: What are you eating, Marshall?
3: That's Glenn Davis, not me. That's Big Baby.
4: What are you doing? You guys got to look this up. It's Kevin Garnett talking about beating Big Baby Davis in an arm wrestling competition. It's a great story, especially from KG. He's talking about it with Doc Rivers and Paul Pierce. But anyway, the two questions that come to mind for me, one, because we've been talking about Braxton Jones, I think at his introductory press conference, I was just watching him and watching his demeanor and how he's going about answering questions. And he was so nice. Huge dude.
2: Yeah.
4: So very, very nice.
2: Beautiful man.
4: And I just like a little nastiness in offensive linemen. And I'm trying to figure out who that guy would be for the Bears. And so I promise you, before I even realized my mouth was open, in the middle of a press conference, I blurted out to him, "Have you ever had a fight?" And he said, "What?" And I was like, "A fist fight? Have you ever had one? Like, have you ever been that upset in your life? It doesn't seem like you get that angry." And I was like, "Why did I just ask that man that?" He was like, "I mean, maybe like a little bit on the football field." I was like, "I knew it. You haven't." I didn't say that part. That part was in the back of my head. I was like, "Yeah, I knew it. I could see it in him." It's like, no. The question that I get asked about the most was to Coach Matt Eberflus. And I think it was after the Bears-Patriots game, and the Bears put up 3 points on offense. I think they lost 19-3 or something like that to a bad Patriots team
2: something
4: at home.
2: Like that, yeah.
4: And I get to the press conference, and I'm like, this is terrible. This can't continue. And so I asked Coach, as respectfully as I could, I said, "Coach, if this offense doesn't find a way to play complimentary football, you guys will not win games. Ultimately, you're going to be held responsible for that. Are you willing to be fired without ever exploring the possibility that this offense could be better with better game planning and play calling by changing the offensive coordinator?"
3: What happened next?
4: The next day, Shane Waldron got fired. Tuesday. That was a Sunday.
2: Yeah.
4: Because Flus had to think about it a little bit. It took an extra day to go ahead and make that change off of the coordinator. So people are like, "You got that man fired?" I didn't get that man fired. That man got himself fired. That man should not have gotten himself hired, just listening how he talks. But that offense was terrible. They weren't producing at all. And the defense was trying to keep them in the game. And Flus was just like, "You're going to get fired if you keep this guy around." Ultimately got fired anyway, but that offense was bad.
2: That was good, man. I was in there. I remember squirming a little bit.
4: There were so many eyes that just like turned and looked at me like, "Dude, you just ask that man if he's willing to get fired." I did it as respectfully as possible. I didn't mean it with any ill intent. I actually like Flus as a person, but you're going to get fired. So.
3: That's what real journalism does, Grody. It affects change. And man affected change in a very effective and efficient way.
4: Not efficient.
3: Explosive way. We don't do efficient around here.
2: Tell you what, we got Herb for the full hour.
4: Let's go.
2: You ready to talk some more Bears over there, Herb?
4: Always.
2: Herb Howard from the Bigs is here. It's Raheemy Harris and Grody. We got a big block of Bears coming up next on The Score.
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2: Herb joins us in studio right now. And Marshall, he smells great. And that, to me, that is bonus points.
39: Herb immediately showed he was going to be somebody asking meaningful questions. 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
40: What then happens that they can't get out and get snapped before?
41: It's a great question.
42: Well, thank you so much, Herb, for joining us. 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
40: It's always fun with you guys. You are absolutely amazing. 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
2: We'll see you in here tomorrow, buddy.
3: Yeah, in here live in studio. 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
2: I don't know, funny or cringy every single time?
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2: Both things can be true.
40: Yes.
2: That is the answer. It's Raheem Harrison Grody. Yes, Herb Howard of the Bigs, Bears reporter for the Bigs Media is here. You can follow him on X. If you don't, here's your opportunity to follow him right now, at Herb Howard 411. You can follow at the Bigs Media on YouTube for the latest from Herb. I do have to give an update on my own personal sweet smells and my daily routine. I did make a purchase yesterday. I did buy a two-for-one situation, two-for-one, two-in-one Dove product in the bottle. Here's the problem. I couldn't find the three-in-one. I'm a three-in-one guy. It's got the soap. It's got the conditioner. It's got the shampoo. I couldn't find the three-in-one. Are we all out? Are we lost three-in-one as a society? That's my lifestyle.
3: You know, if they don't do three-in-one, they can make more money off of you by having you buy several products. So

0: I guess so.
1: I'm surprised that it's gone this long, to be honest.
0: Shouldn't the shampoo and conditioner be good enough as soap as well, right? Is there, wow. I mean, that's a scam, right? Wow. Like, it's got to be. Herb, you're the expert, man. You're the man with the sweet smells.
2: We're going left here. We are going.
1: No, we're not going left. We went wide left as we missed the mark.
2: We went.
0: It's not even a doink.
2: Yeah. No doink. Listen, I'm trying to stick around here a little while. Right? I just got on the team for a while. I'm trying to hang out. Don't put me in.
0: Let me bail you out because it's a day off today for the Chicago Bears.
2: Yeah. Yes.
0: So I asked Fishbane this question. It's like a nice time to take a deep breath and look back on camp so far. Well, how would you summarize this camp and maybe a theme of this camp, maybe even relative to what we saw last year? So Ben Johnson, training camp 2.0. Yeah. Now that you have a chance to sit down here in studio, take a deep breath, how are you looking at things so far for this version of the Chicago Bears?
2: I think I would say on schedule offensively, because they are so far ahead of where they were at this time last year. And that's to be expected, sure, but it also feels good and it looks good. The way they started camp that first week, they were dominating out there on the practice field day in and day out, consistently creating explosive plays in the passing game. You saw Caleb Williams at the very top of his game, delivering the ball with great anticipation, accuracy, timing with his receivers. That's what you were looking for. You're talking about all these runner's balls where they can catch it in stride, create big plays after the catch. You saw a lot of that. And then you got some surprises from some guys. Khalif Raymond is a much better football player than I knew him to be, right? Mm. I mean, obviously, I've never watched him up close and personal every day, but getting to do that, you see a greater skill set than you thought him. Well, he's a kick returner. He's a gadget guy. You can use him here and there in offense. He can be an absolute weapon for you on offense. He makes a lot of plays in the passing game. He gets open. He runs great routes, and he has elite level speed out there that you can feel on the field. And the same thing with Xavion Thomas. There was questions about him when they drafted him. Why? What's he going to do? Is it just kick returner? Can he play receiver? He's a lot more polished as a receiver than I thought he was. He makes plays as well. And then you're getting exactly what you expect to get from Luther Burden, Colston Loveland, and also Rome Odunze, right? And so you're seeing them play at the level that you want to see. It's really, really refreshing, Marshall, to see them take that step going forward to say, okay, they've actually, you hear about the jump in the year two of a system. You're seeing it. And I think it's a very, very real thing, especially with Caleb, I want to say, because on Thursday's practice, they have a 2-minute drill they're going through and they end up scoring on a 2-minute drill. But the most impressive play of it for me, he's got a concept to his right where he's got, first level to the flat with Colston Loveland, and he's got second level running out for Khalif Raymond. Khalif Raymond kind of runs this over route, and then he sticks his foot in the ground, comes back out towards the sideline. And what Caleb does with his eyes and his feet tied together in a way, he looks to Colston in the flat, and he either didn't like it or he was purely doing it to manipulate the safety. And he does it and waits for Khalif to come out to the outside, and he puts the ball right on him in time where he can catch the ball, get to the sideline, get out of bounds in the 2-minute drill. It was just...
0: That's beautiful.
2: It's absolutely beautiful football. It's the perfect description of what you want from him. We know he has a special. We've seen it time and time and time again. Can he do those things? That's special football to me, right? Those miraculous things, that's cool. But to me, special football and elite level quarterback play looks like what he did on that play. If he can do that consistently, he's going to be unstoppable, and so is that offense.
1: Yeah, I look at the manipulation of defenses as that next step. Well, let me back up. In terms of what I need from him is just doing the pedestrian well. Mm-hmm. And it sounds like from all accounts, he has done the pedestrian well so far in camp, correct?
2: Absolutely. And I mean, I'm not saying he's 100% because there are still some inconsistencies sometimes with accuracy and timing. You see some missing throws that should be hit. But for the most part, you can certainly see that he's taken that next step and he's putting in the work to be able to do the simple much better.
1: And so the manipulation of the defense, to me, once he gets the pedestrian down, that's like the next step. Because if you could do that, now all of a sudden, Ben Johnson's like, we could turn loose this offense in a way that isn't just problematic and worrisome for defensive coordinators, but it's downright scary.
2: It's terrifying. It's terrifying because what are you going to do as a DC? You're going to start the week off and you're going to put 84 on the board and you're going to circle it. We cannot let him beat you. No problem. We'll throw it to 10. Okay, don't let him beat you. No problem. We'll throw it to 15. Okay, we're not going to let any of them beat us. No problem. We'll hand it off 50 times and run it right down your throat. Like, what do you, like, he's got an answer for everything that you want to do. He does not want to just win games. He wants to dominate people.
0: Yeah. Speaking of 15, Rome Odunze, we all want him to have a year that is representative of a number 9 overall pick. Is he going to have a chance to have a year representative of a number 9 overall pick when he's got Luther Burden, who has looked great in camp so far, and Colston Loveland, the guy that you just mentioned? It doesn't, like, I don't know. Like, you go to the open guy, I get it, but it sure feels like Roma Dunze has gone down a little bit in the options list.
2: Yeah, I think that it's a really good.
0: Like, I don't know. Like, you go to the open guy, I get it, but it sure feels like Roma Dunze has gone down a little bit in the options list.
2: Yeah, I think that it's a really good problem to have. And all those guys have their.

0: give guys opportunity to prove that they should be the primary as often as possible, and then we're going to throw it to the open guy. And I think that's just what it's going to be. Does that maybe diminish any of their potential of being the best receiver in the league, the best tight end in the league, all pro this, all pro that? Maybe, but does it increase their chances of winning the Super Bowl?
1: You know, absolutely. I see training camp as the scene from The Dark Knight, right? The scene where the Joker comes in and he's like, you know, we've got, you know, some opportunities, mm-hmm. and he just breaks the pool stick in half, throws it.
2: Go get him.
1: How I see training camp and that's the receiving targets for the Bears. It is scary, but also I think it's a great way of looking at what's going on right now with the Bears and these guys who are foaming at the mouth to get Caleb to throw them the ball.
2: Yeah, no doubt about it. Let's explore that. I love talking about Caleb. You know what I'd like to do is I'd like to ask Herb if he, because we're running out of days to do lists here. You know, it's going to get real. But we did our quarterback list. I'm curious to where you would place Caleb Williams. Is he top five? Is he top 10 going into this league? So let's talk to Herb Howard about that and other Bears things as well when we return with Herb Howard in studio on Raheem Harris and Grody on The Score.
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11: Rex, have you ever had a fight?
12: Had a fight?
11: You ever had one?
12: Yes. Yes, I have. Who's yes. Probably in my fall season, but in my spring season. Yes, sir.
11: Football fight?
12: It was on the field, unfortunately, but yes. I don't. Yeah.
11: I don't know if it's unfortunate. I was asking. I was curious.
12: Yeah.
11: Thanks.
12: Yep, of course.
13: Hey, Ray, what's up with y'all?
14: That's hilarious.
15: A great questioner.
13: Y'all are phenomenal for finding that. Yeah. I mean,
14: it's Herb Howard, folks.
13: Like, I did want to know. Like, I don't regret asking it. It's just a little cringe when I think about it.
14: See, now you welcome to my world, okay?
15: That's like, every day.
14: This is every day for me. I'm like, oh, man, I asked that? I don't remember asking that. And so I even came to the conclusion the other day, Herb, I think I'm a little weird sometimes. Yeah. Maybe people already knew that. I don't know.
15: A lot of weird
14: Butte?
15: All the time.
16: No, I'll just say all I had to do was just look up Braxton Jones and fight, and that was the first thing that came up. I swear.
14: We have everything. You listen to this radio station. We have everything.
13: Best. It's the best, but the efficiency with which you pulled it up.
14: That's five buttes for Tyler Buterbaugh. Shout out to Ray Diaz while we are at it. All the people that helped put this show together, Connor O'Donnell, Jacob Stutz, and Max Curtis, our video team as well, some of which hopefully will be captured here today.
13: Let's do it.
14: With our guy, Herb Howard. He is with us for the hour, and for that we are grateful. He is of At The Bigs Media on YouTube for the latest from Herb. So if you need more Herb and questions like that,
13: don't we all?
14: You can get it. We do. We always need more Herb. We were talking about our lists of quarterbacks and our top 10 in the name of the Mike Sando article coming out. And when we did ours, Marshall, like The Athletic, I got to give Marshall some credit. Marshall was the only one of us, I think, who had the guts to put Caleb Williams on the outside of the top 10.
15: I didn't put him at 20 or anything.
14: I know, at 11. At 11, which is exactly where The Athletic's pretty scientific way of ranking these quarterbacks had him tied for 11th with Brock Purdy. I happen to have had

0: had Caleb at number 9 in my top 10. Layla Rahimi had Caleb Williams at number 7. So now, Herb Howard, we ask you, as we embark on the 2026 season, where do you have Caleb Williams on your list of quarterbacks?
1: Yeah, I think it's a very, very good question. I think you kind of come at it from two different ways. If you're asking me, you know, to pick a quarterback to start a team with, Caleb would be pretty high on that list. If you're asking me, who do I think are the best list of best quarterbacks right now?
0: Win now.
1: I think I would start the season with him at 11. That's where I would be.
2: Too. Great minds. Great minds.
1: I agree with you because I look at the 10 guys in front of him and I don't know who I'm taking off before. And you look at guys like Sam Darnold and you look at the past 2 years he's had. He's just won a Super Bowl. Drake May was in the same class as Caleb. He goes to the Super Bowl. He's second in the MVP. Who was coming off in the interest of moving him up the list?
0: What about Jordan Love? That's we got stuck on that one. Weeder and I did on Take the North, especially Weeder. Weeder is not a Jordan Love.
1: I don't
0: Love
1: have Jordan
0: fan.
1: Love in front of Caleb.
0: Oh, you don't? Okay. No, I thought you were looking off the athletics.
1: Jalen Hurts, Drake May, Jared Goff, Dak Prescott, Sam Darnold, Lamar Jackson, Joe Burrow, Josh Allen, Patrick Mahomes, Matthew Stafford.
0: Oh, you go Stafford number one.
1: He just won the MVP.
0: I mean, there's no
1: bro.
0: Shame in that.
1: But I don't have number one.
2: I think he's just giving the 10 quarterbacks.
1: Those are
2: the
1: 10 guys I have
2: Caleb.
1: In front of him. I'm not really ranking
0: gotcha.
1: Them.
0: Gotcha.
1: But there are 10 that I would take in terms of being better than him right now. Going into the season.
0: Heard.
2: The question itself is such a leading question because it's like, oh, well, you're going to get a reaction because of where you put Caleb Williams. But I think it also reflects something else, Herb. We are more blessed to now in 2025 going into 2026. We've never had as many good quarterbacks as we have right this second. And what I mean by that is there's enough quarterbacks now that you can have not a top 10 quarterback or maybe not even top 15 quarterback and still have a very good quarterback that can help you achieve your goal. It's not just on the quarterback position anymore.
1: No, I agree with you 100%. And I look at what's in front of Caleb Williams and we talk about second year in Ben Johnson's offense. We just got done talking about the arsenal of weapons that he has at his disposal. I think he could end this season inside the top five, like legitimately inside the top five. I think he can come out of this season as a top five quarterback. Going into this season, I don't have him in the top 10. He's got a lot to prove in front of him. He's got every tool within himself and on his roster and in the coaching room to get to where he needs to go to be a top five quarterback. I think he can get there in this year, but to start it, I got him just outside the top 10. Okay. In that same group with Jordan Love and Brock Purdy, I think that's the group that's like just outside of it. I don't see a world where he can't get past Jalen Hurts, Drake May, Jared Goff, Dak Prescott, Sam Darnold this year. I think he can overcome those guys this year, but right now, today, they've got to step on him.
0: Colson Loveland. Now, there's another guy that we're talking about when it just sparked the thought, the top five thing. Do you think he's really got a chance to be like top five tight end by the end of this year? Is he too good to be true? The way he talks, the way he works, the way he plays, like, is he too good to be true, this guy?
1: He's an absolute problem, Brody. He is an absolute problem. I don't know, as a defensive coordinator, how you scheme to guard him. You one-on-one with who? Your linebacker? Absolutely not. One-on-one with who? Your safety? No, he's too big. It's like, I don't know how you cover him. And the multitude of ways that Ben Johnson deploys him out wide, in the slot, tight to the formation. He can do so many different things. He's humble. He's hardworking. He's a great teammate. And he's just an athletic freak of nature. It's not fair. Yeah. And, you know,
0: big guy route running.
1: I'd be surprised if he's not certainly top five and probably the best tight end in the league.
2: I want to give you five names and just tell me, is he better than this guy right now?
1: Yes. But go.
2: Trey McBride.
1: Yes.
2: Oh, George Kittle.
0: That's tough.
1: I think George Kittle still has another year or two of elite play. So I'll go deny with the guy who's proved it for a decade, but his time is running out.
2: Brock Bowers.
0: Bowers pretty good.
1: It's pretty good. I think that Colson has a wider range of ability.
2: Sam LaPorta.
1: Colson.
0: Good answer.
2: Kyle Pitts.
1: Colson, he's bigger. He can do more things. Kyle Pitts is maybe a little bit more athletic, but Colson's bigger. He can do more for you in the run game. He's better inside. Yeah, I'll take Colson.
2: Does that mean you think he's the second best tight end in football right now? Because those were the top five guys by the Associated Press poll.
1: Yeah.
2: Okay, so he's got him number two right now.
1: Yeah, no.
2: I would say the sky's the limit. He's only got to leapfrog one guy, according to the Bigs, Herb Howard, to get to top in the game.
1: I get to see the kid every day, so yeah. You know, I have that up close bias. I don't get to watch those other guys to know, you know, as much as I know about Colston Loveland about them. But from where I sit, I don't think I'm taking another tight end over him. Even George Kittle, I would still take Colston. I just think George Kittle's still the best in the game right now. But Colston is right there, man. He's right there.
0: And those elitely educated tight ends, too. Cole Kmet was talking about that they think they have the smartest tight ends room because they got the Notre Damer. They got the Michigan man. Sam Roush is Stanford, right?
1: I love what he said. He said, it appears more intelligent than it actually is.
0: Yeah,
1: right?
0: that's I'm glad you pointed that out.
1: On paper,
0: yeah.
1: It sounds good. But
0: yeah,
1: you talk to those guys. No, they're smart guys.
0: And Cole Kmet, man, he's just Cole Kmet, right? You just he's
2: a rock.
0: He's like the most dependable player on the Bears.
1: He is the single player who most epitomizes what Coach Johnson wants to do and what the Bears are about. And I'm so glad you mentioned that because I actually brought that up this week to offensive coordinator Press Taylor because from a casual observer, it's hard to quantify his value on this team, right? He's not going – I'd be surprised if he catches 45 passes this year. He's not going to lead them in receptions or touchdowns or anything like that. But I think he is as important as any player on that offense not named Caleb Williams. I think he's that important to what they want to do. He is the single piece who allows them to make so many different things look exactly the same. And Coach Johnson values that as much as any play caller in the league. How do I make this explosive pass play look the exact same as this run play, right? With the formations and everything. And Colston Loveland, Cole Kmet, his versatility allows you to do that as an inline blocker in the running game, in the passing game. He can also get out and run routes for you and be a dependable pass catcher for you. Colston Loveland can do it all, and he does it with such humility. I asked him about that himself. I think this may have been a little bit last week, but I was like, Cole, like you're the guy who is the glue who brings us all together, but do you like miss not really getting the ball as much? He's like, I'd rather win. He said, it's miserable around here when you're not winning. Obviously been through years of that.
0: Seen a lot.
1: And he said, listen, as long as you do what they ask you to do at a high level, you got nothing to worry about. So if coach is happy with him in his role, I'm happy with him in his role. He deserves a lot of credit. He's not going to get it because he's not going to get the ball as much, but he's vital to what they want to do.
0: Herb Howard of the Bigs Media. This has been a deluxe hour. Thanks for coming in out with us.
1: Absolute pleasure, man. Thank y'all for having me.
0: Yeah. I'm told on the text line that I can get some Old Spice 3-1. And then some other people are saying, no, you can't use the conditioner and the shampoo as your soap. That's not a good thing. So I just wanted to pass that stuff along to you.
1: Wash your legs and the bottom of your feet and your back too.
0: And you're good to go.
2: And your private parts.
0: That's right.
2: It needs to be said.
1: There's just a whole thing out there on the internet. It's like, you don't need to wash your legs. You need to know the soap's going to run down. It's like, hey.
0: Give it a little bit of attention. You should follow Herb. Like I told you, follow him at the Bigs Media on YouTube for the latest from Herb Howard. And he will be right back out at Hallis Hall this weekend and reporting here on The Score and for the Bigs Media. When we return here on Raheemy Harrison Grody, boy, this is a follow-up of follow-ups we're about to do here. We are going to invite in next Rob Parker, who is the co-host of The Odd Couple on Fox Sports Radio. Does all sorts of stuff. 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But we'll give you all of the cool things he does nationally. When last we had Rob on, he was
2: lighting us up.
0: Right. Didn't believe in the White Sox, didn't believe in the Cubs. We're going to see if things have changed with old Rob Parker, Marshall's old buddy, coming up next on Raheemy Harrison Grody on The Score.
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3: 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Flashback.
10: I'm just not there yet with the White Sox to crown them or think they're going to win the Central. If they do, I'll gladly come back on the show. You can feed me crow and all that other stuff. And if I'm right, you'll bring me back on and say, you know what? This guy's been covering Major League Baseball for 40 years. And he knows a little something about baseball.
1: Hey, man, you made your statements on Friday and the Sox got swept. So you've already won. Okay.
0: Oh,
2: And the Sox got swept again.
0: They're in first place by three games
2: right now,
0: my calculations. Welcome back into Raheemy Harris and Grody on a Friday. I hope everybody's having an amazing day and you're thinking about an amazing weekend. We certainly are here at 104.3 The Score. And we are delighted to have back on the program Rob Parker, co-host of The Odd Couple on Fox Sports Radio, MLB Network contributor, founder of MLBBro.com. And we do have to start with some congratulations for Rob Parker. This is actually very cool. I'm just looking at a post from Fox Sports Radio on X, and it says, congratulations to Rob Parker on being named the recipient of the 2026 J.L. Wilkinson Innovator Award by the Negro Leagues Baseball Museum, a trailblazer in sports journalism, and the founder of the MLBBro.com. Rob continues to make an impact on the game and the industry. For real, real, Rob, congratulations, and welcome back to The Score, my friend. Way to go.
10: Well, thank you very much. And I got to admit, it's very humbling. 6 years ago, I started MLBBro.com with the whole idea of making sure we don't forget the stories of the black and brown baseball players from the present and the past. Started with a staff of 14. I now have 70 all over the country. And to be, you know, recognized by the Negro Leagues Baseball Museum, it's just a humbling honor. And you know I didn't do it by myself. I have a great staff, and J.R. Gamble and Mark Gray are my managing editor, assistant managing editor, and the staff that does a great job. And the players have embraced us. We have a partnership with Major League Baseball. They love what we have done on this site. So I'm humbled by this thing. It means a lot to me.
2: You know what? I'm glad we got those congratulations underway, and I'm happy for you, Rob, as always. I've known Rob my entire career as a broadcaster, and he's always been great to talk to, lean on, and everything else. But now we got to get to some baseball, because some things were said the last time we saw you, Rob.
0: Congratulations are over.
2: So, remind me of what you said about the. I remember the White Sox, because that stung a little bit. You said they weren't making the playoffs, but you said something similar about the Cubs. Maybe not about them not making the playoffs, but you just didn't believe in them in general.
10: Yeah, well, let's start with the White Sox.
2: Okay.
10: I mean, the audacity that you guys would have me on after they blew that terrible game yesterday, up 4-0 to the Red Sox, and then get swept. They've lost 4 out of 5. The only reason they're still in first place is because the AL Central is garbage and the other teams can't win. That's the only reason. It's not based on anything that they've done. And we'll see what happens. I'm still going to pick Cleveland to finish in front of the White Sox. How's that?
2: The team that just got swept by the Mets.
10: Yes.
0: You're doubling down.
2: Oh,
0: wow. You are stubborn, man. I guess that's how you win awards, though. You got to stick to your guns, right?
10: You know what? It's too easy to be like, you know, everybody's a flip-flopper. Stand on it. I'll give you a couple. You ready?
2: Okay.
10: So last year before football season, I said the Chiefs wouldn't make the playoffs and the Lions wouldn't make the playoffs. Mm. Those were the number one seeds in both conferences last year. I picked them both not to make the playoffs. The year after the Diamondbacks and the Rangers met in the World Series, I picked that neither team would make the playoffs the following year, and neither team made the playoffs the following year. So I stand on my guns. I'm not just shooting from the hip. That game last night, that was a bad game for Chicago, not to win the White Sox, to win that game in Boston. I'm not even, and I just want you to also understand, I'm not picking the Red Sox to hold on and make the playoffs either. I think they're winning at a ridiculous clip that is going to end.
2: They will
10: have a bad week or so, and that'll change everything.
0: It's coming. There's going to be a bad week for Boston eventually.
10: Right. There's no way you can win 26 out of 29 in baseball. You know the game.
2: But they just did that. Rob, I would agree with you normally, maybe, but it's the American League, and I look around. There's only 5 teams with winning records. They're one of them. They're going to make the playoffs, Rob, because no one else is going to step up and come by them. I think they're just in a very fortunate position that they're red hot, and no one else is good outside of the teams in their division and the White Sox, and then whoever decides to end up winning the American League West.
10: I get it, but baseball, there's something about, and you know this, it evens out. Like, you win a lot of games. You see teams go through it because it's so hard to win at that clip. This is a ridiculous clip I just haven't seen. And that team's not even at full strength, doesn't have all that play. It's just a weird thing to watch. It just really is.
0: Can you remind me again, just to the White Sox again, what is it about the White Sox that you don't like, that you obviously don't trust?
10: Offense, just look at their last, what did I just say, they lost 4 out of 5, got shut out 2 of those games. So spotty, right? They do score runs, but they do have their droughts. A lot of those players are new, and it's a new team that I'm just not ready to say that they've taken the next step. I think if you had a regular American League and not a downtrodden American League, they wouldn't be where they are. And you know, I think that's a part of their success on why they are where they are. The Tigers are down. They just gave up Skubal. The Twins had a lot of injuries, and they were down, and now they're just hanging around. All those teams are like 3 games. Even the Tigers, as bad as they are 4 games behind the White Sox, yeah. And they're awful. Would you admit that?
2: The Tigers are awful. Yeah. They're only 3.5 back. I get what you're saying, Rob, but
0: they
2: my whole point is,
0: pitcher too.
2: In a bad American League, someone has to take advantage. The White Sox have taken advantage, and to your point about them being shut out.
10: And they might do it, and I might be wrong, but I'm saying it's not because I'm looking at them saying they're a great team and they got this and they got that. I'm saying it's a combination of the division they're in and the other teams not performing as well.
2: Yeah,
10: and more than just the White Sox.
2: What you're saying is the exact reason why I'm picking the White Sox to win the division, because I think they are the team. And what you just said about them getting shut out, all that. Look, the Red Sox own them. The Red Sox are a buzzsaw whoever they face right now. I think we can both agree on that, and that's fine. And I'm not saying the Red Sox are going to be at this pace for the rest of the season. I'm just saying right now, your Dodgers, I say you are, I don't even know if you're a fan of the Dodgers, but you live in L.A. The Dodgers just got swept at home.
10: Of course I'm not.
2: They just got swept at home by the same Red Sox team. The Red Sox are just what they are right now, and that's fine because that's how baseball works. I think the bigger point is, for this White Sox team specifically, if they're not playing the Red Sox, who they just got swept in a season series for the first time in franchise history, they're fine. And the Red Sox are the exception, not the rule.
10: Yeah, I just, you have more confidence, and I get it. There's no way you picked the White Sox to win the division before the season started. So now you're all in on the White Sox as if you knew they had something going.
2: Okay, that's fair.
0: Got us there.
2: That's fair. Rob Parker joining us here on Raheemy Harrison Grody. Rob Parker is a host on Fox Sports Radio, The Odd Couple, and he's also an MLB Network contributor where you can find a lot of his takes, because the man's got a lot of takes. I did want to talk about the Cubs, because I'm going to quote you now, Rob. I'm quoting you because you were coming at the Cubs as well. Here is the quote. Rob Parker, his last time visiting us. I don't know how many teams lose 10 games in a row and make the postseason. Probably not many. So I'm going to say the Cubs are out as well. So you want to amend that statement now that the Cubs are out here beating up on the Dodgers and whoever else?
0: You're going to stick to your guns on this one too?
10: I'm going to stick to my guns.
2: Oh, no.
10: A non-postseason for Chicago, both teams. And you know what?
2: Wow.
10: I give the Cubs some credit. They have bounced back, but it was pretty bad. Bregman finally had a moment for the Cubs.
2: Yeah.
10: That was a big hit, right? I'll give you that. That was much needed. We know where the Brewers are. It's going to be interesting. The National League, obviously, better teams than what we've seen in the American League. Do the Cubs have a fighting chance? Sure they do. But normally when you lose 10 games in a row in a season, you don't make the playoffs, and I'm going to stick with that.
0: 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Even with, like, it's, Rob, it's okay. It's a different team now. They literally have 2 new starting pitchers in Kevin Gausman and Clay Holmes, a high-leverage reliever in Ryan Zephyrjohn. That doesn't go into the quotient here with the Cubs right now. Like, it's a different team.
10: Okay, I get it. I said they have a fighting chance, absolutely. I'm going to stick by certain things happen in baseball, and you can look at it. And usually, I wish we can get somebody to do some research. How many teams lose that many games in a it's almost unheard of. And I get it. They've gone out and they've added some reinforcement. Isn't enough in the last 6 weeks to hang on, to make the playoffs. I get it. There's 7 playoff spots. So a lot of teams are hanging around, right? A lot of teams have a shot. Does it mean that they get to the finish line? I'm just going to say right now, without having all the teams in front of me, I'm going to say no, that they don't.
4: I got a team that happened last year. Apparently, the 2025 Cleveland Guardians lost 10 in a row last year and made the playoffs. Oh. Also, the 2017 Los Angeles Dodgers.
0: Too many receipts here.
10: Okay, very good. And who else? How many you got?
4: I'm about out. Okay. 1982 Atlanta Braves. They lost 11 straight and won the NL West. And the 1951 New York Giants lost 11 straight and still won the pick.
0: Here we go.
10: Okay.
4: Four teams.
10: And the one from last year that you talked about, the Guardians. Go look at what the Tigers did to give that division up.
4: Oh,
10: you remember, they lost like 15 of 16 or whatever it was. It was incredible.
4: Yeah, yeah. You're making good points. So I did want to shift because you're right there in Shohei Ohtani Central. We are right here in Pete Crow Armstrong Central. You saw what PCA has done the last couple of games, scoring on a errant throw to the outfield, trying to get him stealing third base. Because, you know, unlike Shohei, he still steals bags. Who do you like in MVP? And if you don't like PCA, do you see a path?
10: I see PCA as my leader in the clubhouse. See, I'm not anti-Chicago.
0: Yes, okay. All right. PCA. Little fanfare.
10: And here's the big thing. Ohtani, to me, if he doesn't pitch again, I think that's going to hurt him as far as him being MVP. I really think that's what gives him an advantage over others. His numbers are fine, but they're not eye-popping. This is not 2 years ago with 50 home runs, 50 steals. He had 130 RBIs. Last year, he dropped down to 102. This year, he's got like 70. You know, like not – I'm not saying that they're a terrible season, but it ain't what he's been able to do before. And I could see voters looking and saying, PCA could win the MVP with what he's doing, especially if he's able to get the Cubs to the postseason. So there's a lot riding there. But right now, I'm with Vegas. I don't have Ohtani as the leader in the clubhouse. I don't.
0: It's pretty amazing. The other thing I've been saying about the pitching thing, and you're right, if he doesn't pitch again for the rest of this year, then that increases PCA's chances. But you can't take away the fact that this man has pitched already this year. Doesn't get stricken from the record. He's pitched at a high level. And when people look at this 30, 40 years from now, and they see a guy who pitched and hit, and if he doesn't win, assuming the offensive numbers stay pretty close to PCA, I have a hard time. And you know I'm right here in Chicago, Rob, and I'd prefer that PCA wins it. I don't know how you don't hand it to him because of how unprecedented, except for Babe Ruth, this kind of stuff is.
10: Because you take a look at the team and you say, when you look what the pieces are around him, how much did he really factor into them winning? Mm. Like, and I'm not trying to say that he's a bum or he doesn't deserve credit, but boy, they're loaded there. And you can look at the Cubs and say, hey, you know, they had that bad stretch. PCA was able to get them rallied. You know, they rallied the last 6 weeks. They made the playoffs. He played great. And you can make a case and then say, oh, you know, well, Ohtani was hurt. He didn't finish the year out. So I think that there's a chance. I really do. Now, if he finished the season and he pitches and his lights out, then no. Anybody who pitches and hits is going to win the MVP every single time.
4: Sub-2 ERA for Shohei Ohtani through his 85 innings pitch. The one thing you guys didn't talk about, speed and defense. That was stolen base number 29 on the season for PCA that ends up being the game-winning play. And then the defensive metrics. Rob, is he the best center fielder since when? Is this Andrew Jones, beyond Andrew Jones, Willie Mays? What are we talking about here?
10: Let's not go to Willie Mays.
4: Okay.
10: I don't have a problem with the Andrew Jones, but let's stay away from Willie Mays for right now.
0: Fair. Okay.
10: Yeah, because I think people are so quick to do that. Willie Mays was incredible. But yeah. And the defense should matter because Shohei doesn't play the field. He's a DH. there's another added dimension. He doesn't steal any run the bases anymore because, of course, he's pitching. So that's kind of eliminated. And think about this. The last 2 years, the Dodgers have won the World Series. He has zero wins in the World Series. He hasn't won any World Series games for them. So they've won basically without him and his pitching. But I think if he's pitching and hitting at a high level, then it's impossible for voters not to vote for him.
4: Fair.
10: I agree.
0: Hey, Rob, did you do World Series picks or have you done them? Who do you think's going to the World Series? Who do you like? Tell us who you like.
10: I picked the Padres and Yankees. That was what I picked.
4: Ooh, okay. All right. You mean you're not dead yet?
2: Yankees got a lot of hurt players.
0: Yeah.
10: The only thing the Yankees have going is their starting rotation.
0: Yeah.
10: Their starting rotation can get them to the World Series. They don't need a ton of runs. Obviously, you want Judge back. Obviously, you want Stanton back and whatnot. And if they get those guys back and healthy, they're going to have a great shot. Padres, disappointing again. I know they went out and made some moves. They're not totally out of it. The Dodgers look like they should win on paper. But, you know, the Blue Jays should have won the World Series last year at least four or five times. They squandered that.
0: They
10: right?
0: did, I yeah.
10: mean, the Dodgers were lucky to win that World Series. When they give up a home run to Rojas in the ninth inning with one out, I mean, come on, the ninth place hitter ties the game in the ninth inning. I mean, you just can't. They were very fortunate. So, if I had to do a redo, I would say Yankees and Dodgers.
4: Mm, there you are, Dodgers. Even though they got swept by the six straight losses for the Dodgers now?
10: Yeah. Yes.
4: Got swept by the Red Sox at home and then got swept by the Cubs.
0: They lost seven in a row last year, too. They had a losing streak last year.
4: All right. They were outscored 42-22 in those six games, though. It looks like the Dodgers might be getting old. That's all I'm saying.
0: Mm.
10: This might be it, though. There might be one more year. I mean, if you start to look at Mookie Betts' numbers, Freddie Freeman's older. You know what I mean?
0: Mookie
10: hasn't been the same player. They are getting older.
0: Don't worry. Munetaka Murakami is going to get signed by the
4: don't
0: Dodgers. Their Freddie Freeman problem will be over. And it's not a problem, by the way. He's still stroking like he does.
10: Right. No, he's still playing, but I'm saying he's getting older. Right.
0: Yeah.
4: I hate this.
0: Rob,
4: so why do you bring that up?
0: I'm sorry. You walked right into it, Marisol.
4: You did. Rob, we appreciate you, man.
0: Yeah. Thank you, Rob.
10: And I'm going to say one last thing before I go. The Bears will not take a step back. Do not buy into this Bears taking a step back.
4: My God!
10: Don't buy into it.
4: Hey, they're making the playoffs. The Bears are making the playoffs.
10: They're winning the division. Oh. Do not buy into they're not. Do not, okay?
0: You just
10: I'm
0: totally
10: all the way
0: redeemed
10: with
0: yourself.
10: Caleb Williams. I was with Caleb last year before everything got going. I'm with him. I'm with the Bears. I think they win the division, and they take another step this come postseason. I'm all in.
0: Are you out on Detroit again for the second straight year?
10: I'm out on Detroit. Oh, no playoffs
4: this
10: for the
4: guy.
10: Line.
0: You have won back the text line,
4: yes.
0: Sir.
4: The city of Chicago loves you now. If they didn't love you before, they love you now, Rob.
0: That's
4: quite the comeback you just pulled off. Looking like the Red Sox at Fenway, taking on the White Sox. Just keep coming back for more.
10: There you go. Hey, I'm going to call it like I see it.
0: I love this. Chicago
4: Rob, I will see you next week, my friend, in Atlanta.
0: It's where the players play. Sorry.
10: For NABJ, can't wait.
4: Rob Parker, ladies and gentlemen.
0: Thank you, Rob. Well, hopefully we'll talk to you soon. Thank you very much. Very entertaining. That is Rob Parker. If you just turn on the radio, who is this guy?
4: I like that he softened his stance, though, on the Cubs and the White Sox, both not making the playoffs. He said, you know, fighting chance. It went from no to fighting chance.
0: It's kind of condescending. They got a fighting chance, they do. They get out there, they try their best, they got a fighting chance. Rob Parker is the co-host of The Odd Couple on Fox Sports Radio. He's an MLB Network contributor, founder of MLBBro.com. Very good stuff. And you know what? Let's tell you what. Let's open the phone lines because we want to react to what Rob
4: said. It's
0: Friday,
4: man. Yeah.
0: Plus, it's the freaking weekend. It's Friday. We want to hear from you, even if you don't want to talk about baseball. If it's just something random, I am so open for that.
4: Give me the number, Brody.
0: 312-644-6767 to call or to text. 312-644-6767. Do you want to react to Rob? Do you want to talk Bears? But mostly we're thinking about baseball teams and how you feel about your team right now. Are you like Rob? Are you still like, the Cleveland's going to overtake the White Sox? Do you feel better than ever about the Cubs' chances of getting to the World Series? We're about to go through the Kevin Gausman, Clay Holmes gauntlet for the Chicago Cubs. 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
3: Lefty to lefty. Bush trying to come through. Pete's running. The pitch low. Throw to third base. It's a wild throw. Pete's going to score. Cubs win the ball game. Cubs win. Pete Crow Armstrong stealing third. The ball bounced off the glove of Smith. It rolled out into left field. Pete Crow Armstrong scores the winning run. What a ball game.
0: Yeah, pretty sick. Throwing error ultimately by the catcher, Brandon Valenzueva, as the Cubs win a 3-2 and 11, as we were just talking about, the 11th walk-off of the season for the Cubs. Is that good or bad? Because there's a coin flip aspect to those wins. And the only reason that I would spin it as good, because that shows the Cubs know how to win. That's in tight, high leverage situations where you got to make the right moves. It means you have a pretty good manager, probably. And I know that there is a luck quotient to it as well.
4: The object of the game is to win, right? So if you take their 35 and 24 home record and understand that 11 of those 35 wins have been by walk-off, I got nothing against that. Both teams get the requisite 9 innings to score as many runs as possible, and more so if neither team has pulled ahead after 9 innings. So I got no problem with that. Yeah. I just think it's a couple of things. One, they stay tight in games and put themselves in position to be able to do what they did yesterday. But also, they come up, and not all the time. There's been plenty of games that have ended with the Cubs. Oh, there was a man on base and they had a chance. But they make it interesting usually till the end.
0: It's been a thrilling season for the Cubs, and thrilling can mean sometimes not as good as well, and that would include a massive losing streak that the Cubs have had, but with the two 10-game winning streaks and all the injuries, it's been, at the very least, an absolute wild ride for the Cubs. And our phone lines are open here on Rahimi, Harris, and Grody, 312-644-6767, and just how far do you think the Cubs should go? What would be disappointing, too, for the Cubs? Like, at this point, if they win a playoff series and advance, and then we're eliminated after that, would that be not good enough as it was last year, considering how they've bolstered their team? Or is some of this found money because of all the injuries? Same thing for the White Sox and expectations for them in the division and in the postseason. 312-644-6767. And I did say that we could talk Bears as well. It's a Friday. We're breaking all sorts of rules today, mingling our sports.
4: There are no rules. It's just true. Me and you, Grody, hanging out.
0: That's what it's all
4: to
0: about.
4: To the bitter end.
0: It's Otto in Brookfield. Shout out to the zoo. What's going on, Otto?
15: I'm just going to tell you what, guys. Colson Loveland is more than a good chance of being the number one tight end in the NFL, having more yards and touchdowns than either Brock Bowers or Trey McBride. The only two guys will even sniff his stats at the end of the year. You'll be lucky to see Kyle Pitts as a top 10 tight end.
0: I agree with you kind of on Pitts. McBride's pretty good. Like, I'm not
4: and
0: sure.
4: And they use him a lot.
0: Yeah.
15: Yeah, but McBride's stats were inflated last year because their team was always behind and they were dropping back every single time. Look at McBride's targets last year. It's as if he played in 20-plus games compared to the next guy, compared to Bowers.
4: Why do you think that's going to change, though?
0: Yeah.
15: They've changed offensive coordinators, and they're going to try to run the ball because they invested a first-round pick in the running back, and look at their running back room.
4: I was thinking more like they're going to be behind a lot of games because they play in the NFC West. That's my...
15: They will be behind, but they need to reduce the number of plays. They need to play slow. They need to sit in a huddle. If they're constantly running 50, 60 plays on offense every single half, they're going to lose just like they did last year. The only way that I really believe LaFleur Part 2 is going to follow his brother's game plan and run the ball a lot.
0: Yeah, we do.
15: They've invested a ton in Arizona. McBride's not going to see the targets. Bowers is on a bad offense. And yes, McBride is going to be, he's going to be on a team that's playing for buying. Guys, who has the best offense of any of those tight ends? The Bears, hands down. You can make an argument for Detroit. I'll take Loveland over LaPorta any day.
4: Yeah, I just think the dividends, like the amount, the percentage of targets is not going to go as heavily in the favor of Loveland as it will for some of these other tight ends and these other offenses. That's all I'm saying.
0: Yeah. Good call, Otto. Appreciate it. Hope everything is going well in Brookfield, Illinois.
4: Feed the animals. Oh, wait. Don't feed the animals.
0: Don't feed the animals. I have not been to a zoo in a while. I used to just occasionally, randomly, and I lived in the Lincoln Park area at one point in time. I would just kind of walk mosey through Lincoln Park Zoo to say hello to the animals every once in a while. I haven't done that in a long time.
4: I think it's
0: time.
4: Been like 7 years, San Diego Zoo.
0: Oh,
4: my
0: yeah.
4: brother and I just had a blast. That's a zoo.
0: Oh, yeah. No, I.
5: Oh, this guy knows all about it.
0: Yeah, yeah, you know my San Diego Zoo story, don't you?
4: Oh, yeah, you know what? Back to the, yeah.
0: Yeah. My San Diego Zoo story was in the year. I guess it was 20. Yeah, what was the
5: 2015?
0: The Cubs. Yeah, the first year, the first and only year, the Cubs were on WBBM, and I was doing pre and post. And Ray Diaz was one of the Cubs producers. Man, boy, Ron Gleason, like the whole crew, and we were in San Diego, and I went to the San Diego Zoo as one would, and it's a pretty expensive zoo. And then I think it was $50 maybe. To get in.
4: Here you go with your expense reports.
0: Yeah, and I put it on I used the old company credit card, and Ron Gleason was not having any of it. He's like, what are you doing? You're out there looking at monkeys and dolphins and things like that. What's going on here? You can't put that on your expense report. So
4: didn't they take away your company credit card?
0: Yeah, I don't have it anymore. Yeah. That was because of an oil change, I think.
4: Okay.
0: It was car maintenance.
4: Right.
0: Oh, man. Hilarious. Like Mitch's react. What do you do? A car wash? What is this? Yeah. No longer have the company credit card. 312-644-6767 is the number. Here's a good question. I love this question on the text line. 801. The 2016 Cubs had a gelling for a real team feel about them. Do you think that the Cubs team has reached that point or momentum, even with all the success of PCA, do you think that this team is likable? Interesting.
4: Well, they're likable in Chicago by Cubs fans, and that's really all that matters.
0: Yeah.
4: Everybody loves a team that it's us against the world. And I think...
0: You think that Cubs have that? Is it us against the world?
4: Hold up. Do I need to remind you of how many All-Star votes Pete Crow Armstrong got last year compared to this year? Now, some of that is due to his play, but some of that is due to some of the stuff that went viral at the Crosstown.
0: That's true. So White Sox fans hate him. Yeah. Cardinals fans clearly hate him.
4: Exactly.
0: They won't even look him in the eyes. They hate him so much.
4: People only love a success story so much. You can only be but so successful before they turn on you.
0: Yeah, that's true.
4: It's like
0: You know, it's interesting too. Like the of course everybody's going to do that. The comp of the 2016. The difference is, well, there's a lot of differences, but like as far as the team is concerned, like the Cubs haven't had two of their highest paid players producing for a lot of this year, which was unlike the 2016 Cubs. And I'm talking about Alex Bregman. I'm talking about Dansby Swanson. Well, they've been wildly inconsistent. You could throw Nico Hoerner in there as well in terms of being wildly inconsistent this year. So I can't comp it that way. But I think for the most part, they are actually, you know, you could say what you want about PCA as a lightning rod. They're very likable, calm, down-to-earth guys is the way it feels. And they're all kind of similar, as a matter of fact.
4: I think I'm talking more about the way people hated the Yankees at a certain point, and now the way that people hate the Dodgers.
0: Okay.
4: Like, success.
0: I don't think the Cubs have earned that to be honest with you.
4: They haven't, from a team perspective, but from an individual perspective, when a dude is out here doing the types of things that
0: PCA
4: is doing.
0: Yeah, but PCA is the only one like that. There's no other.
4: That's fair.
0: Like, PCA is by far and away the most different
4: individual. But he's their biggest star.
0: No doubt about it. So that weighs heavily. You want to play this Heyman thing? Is that what we got time for that? The Heyman?
4: Yeah. Go ahead.
0: Okay. I wasn't sure what you wanted to do.
4: Yeah. Go ahead.
0: All right. John Heyman talking about the PCA versus Shohei Ohtani and how WAR, wins above replacement, might be a little bit overrated for center fielders, or overrate them in these capacities.
5: I love the fact we're having this debate, that somebody is at least debatable. There's an argument with Ohtani, and I get it. I certainly do. Those are some great numbers. I don't think that WAR is precise when it comes to center fielders. I think that WAR overrates center fielders. I've seen this go on for years with the center fielders getting this huge WAR. Now, he's the best center fielder in baseball. That's huge when it comes to center fielders. I think that WAR overrates center fielders. I've seen this go on for years with the center fielders getting this huge WAR. Now, he's the best center fielder in baseball. That's huge. There's no question about it.

0: year with the Cubs. Yeah. Is that more valuable than what we've seen from Pete Armstrong, a half year of, let's say, an Andrew Jones type fielder or a Jacob Young or whoever? I don't see how you can compare it. I'm just going to give you an example here of the somehow WAR is overrating center fielders. I think it's because they can call off all sorts of balls that can be caught in right field and left field. I'm not sure. So they gather more balls. Brett Gardner, higher WAR than Jorge Posada. J.D. Drew, higher WAR than Carlos Delgado.
1: Right, well, Devon White,
0: higher WAR than Lou Brock. No, if you look at the whole list, all the center fielders, in my opinion, get too much credit. But he's amazing. He's having an incredible year. In another year where you don't have Ohtani, he's an MVP.
2: All that talk from John Heyman on MLB Network with Brian Kenny. And then the very next day, not even 24 hours has gone by, and he hits you with MVP making a race of it against the previously incomparable Ohtani. So maybe that's what Pete has to do. He has to convert them one at a time.
3: Yeah, you're right. And there is something about Pete Crow Armstrong that he may just become irresistible. You know what I mean? Like, he does have that feel. Because Shohei Ohtani is like this smooth.
2: He's a unicorn.
3: He's a unicorn. He doesn't, like, kind of expressionless. He acts like he's been there before. And PCA is a show in itself, like, every single night. Just the personality. So, who knows? But the conversation is fantastic.
2: And it's not going to stop anytime soon.
3: It's not
2: the best part.
3: No. Both of us have dilemmas, Marshall and I, that we would like to discuss in our next segment, which we call Cheers to the Freaking Weekend and What's Going Down. So that is next on Raheem Harris and Grody on 104.3 The Score.
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11: Man, take advantage of all of these beautiful Chicago weekends, because pretty soon we'll be saying we're running out of these beautiful Chicago weekends. Come on, it's true.
12: I'm not trying to think about that now.
11: No, I'm just trying to motivate people that are like being a little lazy and thinking that you got so much time left. You got to take advantage, make plans, go outside, do stuff.
12: I'm going to go inside, thank you.
11: sleepy. As we welcome you back into Rahimi Harrison Grody on 104.3 The Score, both Marshall and I have semi-dilemmas for this weekend. I did the dreaded double booking. Which, when you do the double booking, it's like that feeling that goes through your body of, oh, when you realized you have committed to two separate functions, both of which, in my case, cost money. So about a month ago or so, a friend of mine, she was like, hey, you want to go see the Tributosaurus? That's the Matt Spiegel band. Because they're doing a Woodstock night. She's like, I want to go to that Woodstock night. And I was like, hell yeah, let's go. Because I've seen Spiegel's band. I've seen Tributosaurus many times before. And I'm on his permanent list. I'm on the VIP. So you know
12: how to pay for it then.
11: There's a little bit involved. Yeah. So, just a contribution, if you will.
12: Ah.
11: So, but the bottom line is I committed to that. And then a few days ago, my White Sox fan friend, Dorfman, called me. He's like, hey, you want to go to the White Sox game? And, Ja Rule. I was like, hell yeah, let's go. Count me in. And then the next day I get a text from Lisa saying, hey, I'm excited about Tributosaurus. You ready to rock or what? I'm like, oh, I forgot about that. So I am going to see Tributosaurus. I had to eat the White Sox ticket. So there I am.
12: You had already bought the White Sox ticket?
11: Yeah. So, right.
12: Did you give it to someone?
11: Well, somebody's going to probably end up hopefully taking that off of my hands, but it's a bad feeling. But either way, I would have been seeing baseball and or music, so it's going to be a music night for me. I'm coming for you, Spiegel.
12: But you're also just having a good time.
11: Yeah, either way.
12: Your night's going to be much more active than mine. So I'm proud of you for, first of all, honoring your previous commitment.
11: That's what I was looking for.
12: You got to do
11: proudness from
12: you. You got to do that.
11: Yeah, yeah.
12: So you can't turn your back on your friends when you've committed to do something. That is one of the cardinal sins of friendship. Here's my thing. We all say we're sports fans of certain teams, right? And I feel like there should be boundaries. I feel like a boundary might be broken. I want you to tell me what you guys think about this, okay?
11: All right.
12: So,
11: Ray, what? Butte. Hey, pay attention.
12: What team are you strongest, like your fanhood is the strongest for? What team would that be?
11: Oh, wow. My fanhood?
12: In your life. Yeah, like.
11: Like overall? Like
12: yeah,
11: throughout
12: yeah,
11: my
12: like,
11: whole life?
12: Like, you're, like that's my team
11: yeah.
12: and above all other teams.
11: Yeah, it's the Bears.
12: It's the Bears.
11: Yeah.
12: Okay. So

0: Would you say, if they offered you this, do like the honorary coin flip in Detroit or Minnesota or Green Bay? Like, would you go to the game as a guest of that team and do that?
1: They asked me to do the honorary, like,
0: the coin flip, but you have to wear the jersey.
2: Hell,
0: they give you a customized jersey.
1: No.
0: Okay.
1: No.
0: What's the least of your fandom teams, like, out of the teams that you root for?
1: But like, which teams do I hate the most?
0: No, that you're a fan of, but they're not Bears level. Like the other end of the spectrum.
1: Oh, okay. Like, yeah, Cubs.
0: Cubs. Yeah, okay. Yeah. Okay. So, would you go to St. Louis and do that? Would you go to Milwaukee and do that? Would you, like, if they wanted
1: Behalf of Milwaukee or St. Louis? Like, on behalf, like, I'm representing them?
0: Like, I'm saying, they said, Mark Grody, you could throw out the first pitch.
1: No.
0: But you got to put on, like, the
1: stuff.
0: No. If you knew someone who did that, and you called them out, and they got defensive about it, wouldn't you just be like, bro, it is what it is. You're not a real fan. Is that okay for me to call them out that way?
1: Absolutely. I mean, like, almost by definition. Yes. Like, and if you're not that passionate of a fan, that's fine. Like, I don't begrudge you doing something like that if you are, but don't say that you're a big fan of the team. I mean, I don't, who would do that?
0: I'm just saying, there's people out here who would do that. And that's why I had to make sure, am I out of pocket? Am I out of pocket?
1: Wait a minute.
0: Now, now here's what I said. I said, you're a bandwagon fan at best. I said, first of all, I said, you're not a real fan. I think means. And I said, okay, well, you're a Fairweather fan. And like, okay, maybe I'm a bit of a Fairweather fan. But my ultimate thing was like, you're not a real fan of your team if you would do that.
1: You're not.
0: And they got defensive. And I'm just like, bro, okay. Just take the L and admit that you're.
1: Maybe there's a softer way you could have put it. When you accuse somebody of being not a real fan, your automatic response is to be defensive about it. But it's true. You're not wrong. Yeah, so, I would have put your arm around and be like, are you sure you're like a that big of a fan? Or are you kind of like fair weather fan? Actually, that hurts people's feelings.
0: He actually said, okay, maybe I'm more of a Fairweather fan. And that was like our common ground, but I was just like, you're just not a real fan.
1: Yeah.
0: I stand by my original statement, because I would never do that.
1: Are you guys in agreement?
3: Yeah, I'm in agreement with Marshall, because I mean, I myself, if I'm like being the Bears fan, I can't go to a Packers, Vikings, or Lions game and having to wear any of their.
0: But it's custom. You could like hang it on your wall later. And
3: no, I can't.
1: Dearbaugh is like low key. Like, we give the other Tyler, Baby T, a lot of credit for being like the king meatball around here. But Butte's got a bit of meatball in him, too. And I like it because, like, you're watching football last night, which was beautiful.
3: Yeah, I'm the sicko.
0: Did you really watch that game?
3: I watched, like, the first half. And then you guys kept texting about the White Sox, the Red Sox game. I'm like, all right, I got to flip over and watch this. But I missed the second half.
1: Who would you say is a bigger meatball, you or David Dykstra? Where is Dykstra? Is he here today? Send him in immediately.
3: Oh, Dykstra is probably sleeping somewhere. You know, sleepy, David.
0: Just to be clear, Ray, you're also with me on this, right?
4: I'm with you in that I wouldn't be the one to do it. You're not going to catch me throwing out a first pitch for a team that I'm not a fan of.
1: What if they sweeten the pot a little bit? Put you in a suite. They put you in a 5-star hotel for the night, which includes
4: 5-star hotel.
1: Yeah, are there 5 stars?
4: Yeah, I mean, I'm sure. System? I'm just saying. Yeah, I didn't expect this to be in the back end.
0: No, I like this. I like this. I like sweetening in the pot.
1: Yeah,
0: sweetening
1: the pot. You get a steak dinner. Like, again, 5 stars. Or no, there's a Michelin situation with the steaks, right?
0: A Michelin situation.
1: Right? Isn't that what the restaurants
0: go
1: by? The Michelin system.
0: You got it.
1: Get a couple stars.
0: So they do all of that, and all you have to do, and we won't even make it the Cardinals or the Brewers. We'll go with a lower tier division rival. Who would be the lowest tier of the division rivals of the Cubs? Who would you put at the bottom?
4: At the bottom of the Cubs?
0: Pirates. Well, okay,
1: Pirates is a good one.
4: This isn't more intriguing because I hear from people like Tanny and people around here that's a great ballpark to go to.
0: It is. Someone who worked in Pittsburgh for 2.5 years and did sidelines for the Pirates.
1: I might consider the Pittsburgh situation.
0: Oh, yeah. Okay.
4: That sweetens the pot.
0: Okay.
1: I don't hate Pittsburgh.
4: A cool ballpark. Yeah.
0: All right. So I'm gonna up it one more time.
1: Uh-oh.
0: I'm gonna say all of that. If the deal's sweetened, they're flying you out to Pittsburgh, right? You got the hotel. You got the steak dinner. Also, they're playing the Cubs that night.
4: I think I'm. But I have to wear the Pirates jersey?
0: Yeah, if they customize, you're throwing out the first.
4: I ain't doing it.

0: Yeah.
1: I'm not doing it.
2: And they give you a week's vacation to Hawaii afterwards.
1: A week and a timeshare? No. Not doing it.
2: And
0: so you would do it in Pittsburgh for what we just said?
1: With Pirates jersey?
2: I got to put the Pirates gear on.
0: And if they're going against the Cubs.
2: If I could have on the back of the jersey either Dave Parker or Willie Stargell.
0: No, it's going to be Grody because it's the
2: customized. Oh, it's just going to be Grody in the back. You know what? I have to be honest. Like, one of my first like sports consciousness teams, honestly, was the 1979 Pittsburgh Pirates. So I got a little, which went to the World Series, by the way. So I got a little
0: We Are Family.
2: We Are Family, Kenta Colvey, Dave Parker, the Cobra, Pittsburgh Pirates. Like, that was a cool team. So, yeah, I feel like Pittsburgh is a safe place for Cubs fans. Like, that's a safe space to be okay with the Pittsburgh Pirates. Maybe I'm wrong, but I feel like I'm right.
0: What if the Pirates had a 3-game lead on the Cubs and they were playing the Cubs that night?
2: No, then I would say that the Cubs beat Pittsburgh in one of the biggest wild card games of all time in the year 2015.
0: Look, I'm just telling you, I'm just giving you a situation.
2: Texter. Yeah, Texter says that Wani would be with you in Pittsburgh, too.
3: Oh!
1: That changes everything.
3: I was going to say, if you put me in a suite with Coach Wansett and some icy mango, then I think we got ourselves a deal. I'll do it.
2: Oh, man.
0: Look, 847. This very thing happened to Scott Van Pelt, he of ESPN, when his hometown Jags invited him to coin flip in a game against the Chiefs, and Kelsey threw him some, quote, WTF, Scott.
2: Wow.
0: End quote, shade.
2: Yeah.
0: So, yeah.
2: That's rough. Okay. It's a great question. I'm glad you brought that to the table.
0: It's a real life question. I'm just not putting all the details out there.
2: When we return here, we will bring in Lawrence Holmes and Anthony Herron. Anthony Herron in for Matt Spiegel because he's getting ready to entertain me. Spiegel is with Tributosaurus tonight. So we will transition with those two next. It's Raheemy Harris and Grody on 104.3 The Score.
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0: Yeah, that's me. I'm awake now.
1: Oh, really?
0: But I won't be later.
2: What's going on y'all's show today?
0: Nah, it's a running bit. Grody always Friday. Wants to talk about how sleepy I am at all times because I ain't trying to just be out here to be out here. I need my sleep.
1: It's when we were in Vegas.
2: Oh, yeah. I got you.
1: And he kept taking naps and like not showing up places. I'm like, what's he doing?
3: With disappointment in his voice.
1: Yes.
0: Taking naps.
1: Yeah, I'm like, where's Marshall?
2: Wasn't that when Marshall was like hurt though?
0: Oh, no, that was the most recent trip. I was fine.
3: It did easier to locate the times Marshall was
0: stopped. I've been healthy for.
1: Knock on wood, there was.
0: For a good, almost a year now.
2: All really? Right.
0: Almost okay. a year. We're coming up on a year.
3: Congratulations, yeah. man. Mazel tov.
1: He did have a I wasn't there for it, but was it 2 years ago that you were in a wheelchair in Vegas?
0: I was not in a wheelchair.
1: I think you
0: see,
1: were.
0: See, this is how things get started.
2: You were on a scooter, right?
0: No scooter. I do have a scooter. I've never used it. It just sits in my apartment in case I need it. One of my friends who had torn his Achilles.
3: It was one of the rollator walkers, right? That's what...
0: No, like, crutches. I use crutches.
3: Oh, that's what it was.
0: And a boot. We'd get there. I don't know.
1: Do you just own your own set of crutches? Just
0: yes,
1: for,
0: I have... No. Serious story. You know,
1: it's for
0: walk
1: Christmas
0: into my apartment,
1: year.
0: There's a light switch and a nook. The crutches sit in the nook when you walk in. They're a reminder every time I come in and every time I leave, don't go back to that. Take your tail to the gym. Do whatever is necessary. We ain't ever going back to that.
2: So whatever is necessary today.
0: Oh,
1: went. Yes.
2: Very important.
1: Thank yous to the people who helped put together the Raheem Harrison Grody Show. Most importantly, this guy right here, Marshall Harris. Also, Ray Diaz and Tyler Buterbach. Great job all week to you two guys. Our video producers,
3: Buterbach.
1: Connor O'Donnell. He's a real beaut, I tell you, Ant. Jacob Stutz and Max Kurt. And it is now my pleasure to officially welcome in the Spiegel and Holmes Show. It is Lawrence Holmes as always, but it is a delight to see in the place of Matt Spiegel today, the one and only Anthony Herron. What's
2: We're
1: going
2: Spiegs.
1: On? Spiegs is getting ready for...
2: Spiegs is taking care of business. That's where he is.
0: Okay.
2: You know, he's got a soon-to-be high schooler now.
3: That's wild.
2: I know.
3: That's crazy.
2: It's really weird.
3: Man,
2: that Reuben is that old.
0: You about to have a high schooler? What are you talking about?
3: I mean, he's gonna be the size of a high schooler, but I got like a decade for him to still be in the house.
2: No. What he has is an Avenger. That's what.
0: Does he have a name yet? The Avenger?
2: Avenger. We can't give him his X-Man name because it would be his own name.
3: That's true.
0: That's fair.
3: Yeah, I mean, I guess technically you could, right? Like, didn't Disney buy the X-Men or something like that?
2: They're in on that. But yeah, that's a just. I'm surprised that Alabama hasn't sent him a letter. or definitely Iowa.
3: I mean, there have definitely been several verbal offers that have already been made from a scholarship perspective. But
1: that's hilarious.
3: I don't even know if he's going to play football yet. So I'm going to wait. He is going to take his first foray into flag football this fall. That's going to happen for the first time. I don't know if that's
0: where it starts.
3: Just the first step, if that's the gateway to tackle football. But he was just debating with me. I was just driving him from baseball camp the other day because you know he plays baseball. I send Lawrence little clips and pictures and stuff all the time with him playing baseball. We're driving past these kids and like helmets and shoulder pads. And he's like, so why are they carrying that stuff? It's like, oh, they're playing football. Well, wait, but what kind of football? It's like, oh, that's same kind of stuff like you watch on TV or like we've been unboxing my old stuff with like old helmets and stuff at the spot now. It's like, yeah, pads. So wait, flag football, but then tackle football. You're saying tackle football. Like, what's the difference? Like, they're both football. So I ended up breaking it down to a pizza analogy. Like, well, cheese pizza is pizza. Sausage pizza is pizza. Pepperoni pizza is pizza. It's all pizza. None of them are real pizza or fake pizza. It's just different kinds of pizza. So that was how I broke down
2: tackle
3: football versus flag football. I put it in food terms for him.
2: That works. That's pretty great, actually.
0: And then you ended up really hungry.
3: Well, we stay hungry in my house.
2: And then all of a sudden, you guys were getting pizza. You're like, how did this happen?
3: Right. Yeah.
1: Now, do you try to lead him in any directions position-wise? Obviously, you were a defensive lineman. Do you say, you should probably try to be a quarterback? Or
3: at this point, like, he can give you a breakdown on dinosaurs in detail and chess pieces
1: I'd love
3: galore.
1: That, actually.
3: He really, my son couldn't really identify a lot of the different positions on the football field as of yet. But my guess would be, like, I think he's probably going to eventually play football. It's not a debate I'm looking to have with my wife yet.
0: Yeah, did she not want him to play
3: football? Were just joking about Marshall wheelchairs. Like, my wife pushed me around a lot of wheelchairs in the past. I had a lot of surgeries, a lot of injuries. She's fairly jaded on the idea. I mean, that's just the orthopedic stuff, let alone neurologically. She's fairly jaded on the idea of our son ever really trying to pursue football at a high level. But we'll see. If he really wants to do it, then I'll have a deeper discussion with my wife about it. But if he doesn't, I'm cool with him hooping, playing baseball,
2: soccer. Yeah, I was going to say, why doesn't he live out dad's fantasy swimming. Of being a basketball star?
3: Exactly. Like, if he does that, I'd be all good with that. Okay, that I've talked a lot more hoops with him than I have football.
0: That was your first love, basketball?
3: Yeah, that was definitely my first. Now, I was this height as a sophomore in high school, and I quit growing vertically, and I started filling out horizontally. So the whole basketball thing, you know, wasn't a whole lot of 6'3 power forwards that were doing anything big, so... Yeah, football ended up being my path.
4: Do you ever say to Kelly, like, wait a minute, your sport was kind of physical and a little bit violent, too?
3: Yeah.
1: That probably informs her as well, though.
3: So she was a goalkeeper in field hockey. So she had all the stinky pads.
0: That's concussion.
1: But that probably makes her hesitant about her child playing sports, too. It's not just you. She knows what it's like to be a professional or close to professional. Or was she a professional athlete?
3: Well, so she was a first-team All-American goalkeeper, athlete of the year at the University of Iowa. So
2: now
3: she was,
2: in the Hall of Fame there, right?
3: So she's in the Hall of Fame at her high school. She's been nominated for the Hall of Fame at Iowa. Has not been elected in yet, but yeah, she was much better athlete than me. She was good at everything.
2: That's why I said
3: I was really good at football. They have throwing.
2: They're kids in X-Men.
3: Yeah, like, she can golf. She can hoop. She's obviously field hockey. She could play softball. Like, she could have played. She could have went to college and all this different stuff. So he'll probably be good. We haven't necessarily pressed the athletic thing so much.
0: It's going to happen on its own.
3: He's a voracious reader. He's really passionate about dinosaurs. He's getting into chess and piano. Like, the sports thing is probably going to be a
2: being an all-around guy. Is like that. That's super. Like, if he got all those traits.
3: I can't tell you how many parents I'll talk to about that, man. There's so many people who try to specialize their kid in one particular sport or activity at a really young age, second, third grade. Like, yeah, we're doing this one thing. You're gonna hit the camp circuit and go on as many travel teams as we can find to just do baseball or just do basketball.
0: They just want
3: to
0: spend $50,000 a year. Soccer.
3: Well, and the expenditure is one thing, but if you're gonna spend it, at least spray to all fields while they're young. Give them that opportunity to be as well-rounded as possible. And then from there, if you really see what they're best at, what they're most passionate about, then go ahead and start to specialize them at a later age. That's always my advice to people.
2: I think it's really good advice, and it doesn't surprise me because every professional athlete, every high-level college athlete that I've ever talked to has been like, no, I didn't specialize. I was doing everything. Uh-huh. And then... there was a point, 16, where I was like, I'm just going to focus on this for a little while. And meanwhile, Marshall's right. Like, the amount of money that is being spent on youth sports, it's crazy.
1: Ridiculous.
2: And people think that because, like, I know that there's like that, there's a whole study on like the fallacy of 13U and whether it projects out someone being a professional. And it's like, well, wait, I was a center. At 13.
3: Okay.
2: And I'll never play center again. Right? So you can go ahead and make some judgments on players if you want to, but then there's going to be a growth spurt. Or in my case, no growth spurt.
3: Kids just develop. Yes. Athletes develop at different rates, different ages. So, I mean, there's a lot of people a lot of kids that my son competes with that are more coordinated than him right now, or have, you know, really practiced a particular sport more specifically for longer than him right now. But, you know, same way, like when I was 9, there was some kid scoring all the goals or whatever, and then we got to high school, it's like, oh, that dude can't even make like the freshman team, let alone making varsity. Who knows where the thing is going?
2: Yeah, so your son's a tank.
3: I mean, yes.
2: And
3: yes,
2: right now, it's just like, point him in a direction. He just goes.
3: He's just constantly looking for stimulus. He's down for stimulus of most kinds. So that part has been fun. So now, like, he's going to be back in school pretty soon. My busy season is starting back up. So we've enjoyed the summer. Been doing a lot of stuff together. A little less traveling, a lot more just kind of being home, being active, interacting with friends and playing and doing a lot of that stuff. When I'm not pulling my hamstring, I give you a hard time about squatting. But
0: you pulled your hamstring?
3: I'm out there running around on soccer fields with him. I popped my left hamstring like a month or so ago.
0: How long were you out? 2 weeks?
3: I've recovered. Well, it depends on how you define out. Like, I'd still do stuff. I'd just stay still. Like, hey, you go get the ball. Can you bring it back to daddy?
0: I'm saying when you go back to running up and down the field.
3: Oh, I'm back to running up and down the field now. You know, like, I didn't push it too hard for, like, a good month plus. Yeah. But, yeah, I'm back to normal now.
0: The recovery time is what tells you how old you are. That's all. Because, like, when you're younger, like, oh, a couple of weeks at max. Yeah. Now it's like, I really got to make sure I don't re-aggravate this because it will come back quickly.
1: Well, go ahead.
3: Well, that's why Braxton Jones was so upset.
0: Like,
3: reports of him like slamming the helmet, slinging the helmet, whether it's the same injury or not. But, you know, I've been that guy who's just like every time you recover from something, you get hurt again. And it is so, so frustrating, especially where Jones is still, he's hoping to be in the infancy of his football career. He's a handful of years into this thing, and he spent so much time lately on the shelf. He was fairly dependable early.
2: Yes.
3: He didn't miss any action those first like three seasons, at least not much, you know, a game or two here or there. Now it's a couple of years in a row when this is the window where he can really get paid if he can stay on the field and at least show that he can get back to playing winning level football as a starting left tackle. He may or may not get paid by the Bears, but just like we heard Jalen Johnson talking about, 32 teams have the potential to acquire your services. This is the window for Braxton Jones. That's why he took one for the team last season, like stepping back out there at the point that he did and the way that he did before he was healthy. Now, seemingly, he is legitimately healthy. When I was out there last week, I thought he looked really good.
1: Yeah.
3: By Braxton Jones' standard, I thought he looked excellent. Now getting banged up again, like all that stuff, all that mental and emotional shrapnel of just being on the shelf and dealing with that, that all comes back in that moment because for him, this is now. The window that was there last year is even more condensed for being at this space in his career where he's still viewed as young and hungry and plausibly healthy and ascending. And the more time he spends injured, the less time that others can perceive him in that positive way.
1: What scares me, too, about the Braxton Jones' injury is that, in my mind, and you've been out there, so I'd love to hear what you have to say about it, Anthony Heron, but he is by far and away the best option for the Bears' starting left tackle. I am afraid, like, they're talking about Jedrick Wills, but I haven't seen Jedrick Wills do a whole lot.
2: I was trying to tell people, like, I understand where he was drafted,
1: yes,
2: but his story after he got drafted, that's what should inform you on what he might possibly be. Like, this is a lottery ticket. If he ends up playing and playing well for them, good on them, because you didn't give up. Like, it wasn't a lot of money. Like, you just went and got a guy that's got some talent, but also had some horrific injuries that he's trying to still recover from.
1: Right, and it's fun to talk about, like, the past and the pedigree. Played at Alabama, was a number 10 overall pick. Like, he's got, he looks the part, all of it, but he doesn't play the part. And I'm all for, like, the development of Karan Amagaji. He's not going to be your starting left tackle. I'm sorry, unless you see it differently. So the Bears are, like, in a...
2: Is he even on the roster?
1: I mean, is he even on the roster?
0: We talked about that.
1: It's not a bad question. I was given the compare, like, people say, well, he's getting lots of playing time out there. I remember sometimes that's the way it works. Sometimes it's last call for
0: last
1: a guy. That's what it is. I remember Kevin White in his last camp, and he was very present. They put him all over the place, and then they cut his ass eventually, and it was like, what was that all about? Well, it was last call for him. It was like, we're going to put you in all the situations and find out once and for all whether or not you can play, and they found out he couldn't play. That's what I fear with Amagaji as well. To Lawrence's point, will he even make the team? So if Braxton Jones is not healthy, they're in trouble at left tackle, I think.
0: All that being said, one of our 5 on it questions today with Herb Howard from the Bigs was
2: 5 on it
4: number 4.
0: it's which non-return would hurt the Bears most, Montez Sweat or Braxton Jones?
1: That's
0: and
1: good.
0: I quickly said Braxton Jones is cool and all, but if they don't have Montez Sweat, that's a problem.
3: Yeah, I agree with that.
2: Well, I mean, did you account for motivated Dio?
1: Yeah.
2: Because that, you know, accounts
0: I did
2: for
0: account
2: a lot.
0: For motivated Dio, who's been playing all his time on the inside. And that's why it's a problem. They clearly don't see him as an outside player.
2: Did you account for ascending Austin Booker?
0: Yes, I did. I think he's important. That's half of the battle. The other half is Montez Sweat. And I would argue he's more than half because that's the guy you expect. You better give us double-digit sacks.
2: He had a really good season last year, I thought. It's weird. And was he number 71
4: in the top 100 or 78?
1: Montez?
5: Yeah, yeah, right around the top there.
2: I thought that his season looked better than his statistics did, if that made sense.
1: Well, he had a poor start to last year. Remember, he did not have, and people were getting on him.
5: Wasn't winning one-on-one battles.
1: Honest to God, I remember having a talk with him by his locker. Yeah, that was part of it. And him kind of lamenting, saying, look, I'm learning a different defense with a different defensive coordinator. And Dennis Allen, he literally said to me, and you guys are not helping. The media is not helping because of the critiques that were going his way. And then he kind of blasted off from there and ended up having the 10 sacks to his season. So hopefully, with a year of comfort under Dennis Allen and getting back to double-digit sacks, who knows with Montez Sweat? Maybe he will look like a top 100 player again.
2: So he just needs to yell at you.
1: He did. He just needed to yell.
3: Got some stuff off his chest. Got it out of his system.
1: Right. Like, whenever he needs me now, I will be there by his locker to let him vent. I am that guy.
2: I feel like that's a half a bear for you.
1: I think so. That's a great point, Lawrence. Yes.
3: What does that bring your total to?
1: That means been 25 bears. I broke the scale.
3: I thought this thing was out of 10.
2: Infinite bears.
1: I can have as many bears as I want.
5: Just draw an 8 and turn it sideways.
1: Yeah. Any given day. Like someday, like today, I think today was probably about an 8.5 bear day. So
5: for the show,
1: I'm saying. I'm not going to give it 10 bears.
5: Herb in studio for a whole hour, I would give us maybe an 8.6. I
2: mean, daily bear scale?
3: Yeah. The bear meter? The barometer?
1: The barometer. I mean, the Rob Parker thing brought us down a little bit, I thought.
5: But remember his parting shot?
1: Oh, yeah.
5: Or his parting thought?
1: Rob Parker, who doesn't think the Cubs or White Sox are going to be in the playoffs, and he's getting crushed on the text line.
3: Cubs are going to make the
1: playoffs? I know, it's crazy. But getting crushed, of course, as you would imagine, on the text line. He's doubling down on this stuff.

0: And then at the end, to redeem himself out of nowhere, he's like, by the way, the Bears are going to win the division and the Lions aren't going to the playoffs. They're like, now they love you, Rob.
1: They did.
0: Unbelievable.
1: It was real time.
2: The White Sox thing.
1: Hey, Lawrence.
2: It doesn't feel great.
1: Lawrence.
0: It really
1: Lawrence,
0: doesn't feel
1: flush,
0: great.
1: Flush that series. It doesn't matter.
2: It matters.
1: It doesn't matter like people are trying to make it sound like it matters. What matters is what happens this weekend.
2: But here's why it matters. Here's why that series matters. If we just use the micro, all the pitchers you had to use for the 3 days that you were in Boston.
1: Especially yesterday. Mm-hmm. Going into this series, that's the one thing that gives me pause heading into this series where I'm like, they should be able to win 2 out of 3 because the building is going to be on fire.
2: I mean, Ja Rule's there. So, of course, the building is going to be on fire for sure. What would I be without you?
0: Holla.
2: All I need, and I guess they would have told us, but if Ashanti's there, I'm going.
1: Ashanti won't be there because I got to be at work. I need to be there if Ashanti's there.
2: I'm getting the field pass.
3: What about J-Lo? What if J-Lo's there?
2: Oh, I'm definitely going. By the way, and Ray, I know that you're a hip-hop head. I know Tanny's a hip-hop head. I think the Ain't That Funny J-Lo and Ja Rule song is one of the greatest diss songs of all time.
3: Oh, diss song?
2: Yeah, that's an open letter diss to Diddy.
3: Oh.
2: Yeah. The whole thing. Okay. And the video, too. And if you were Diddy in that moment, you're looking over at Ja Rule like, really? Like, you just gonna let her just destroy me and you gonna be on the hook? Man, I'd have a problem with that. I never
3: thought of it through that lens.
0: Ahead of his time.
3: Go back and listen to it again.
2: Okay. It is an amazing diss track by her. And then Ja Rule is there.
1: You know what? That's the White Sox tonight. They win the game. And then Ja Rule is there.
2: The great thing for the White Sox is that no one seems to want to win the American League Central right now.
0: It's the NFC South.
2: They're still right there.
1: They went on the road. They were up by 2 games. They come back after getting swept. They're up by 3 games. Come on. The problem is I'm scared of that team with the +80 run differential that's 3.5 games out. Even without Tarik Skubal, they know how to do stuff.
2: But Rob Parker told you they ain't doing it. He told you.
0: Twice.
3: That's what he does.
1: The White Sox are going to the playoffs.
3: You didn't hear it the first time. It's like Spike Lee. If you didn't hear it the first time in a Spike Lee movie, they're going to repeat it. You'll just get the run back later on, too.
0: Doubling it down.
1: That formula works better now with social media and people watching movies while they're on their phones and everything. Like, right, you need to hear stuff twice. Like,
2: I mean, that's why there are people in Hollywood that will tell you that the scripts are a lot simpler. Yeah. But have you seen Brand New Day yet? Spider-Man?
3: Yeah.
2: I thought that was a brilliant
1: movie.
3: Amazing.
1: Yeah. Amazing.
2: It's really character study, well written, well thought out. It sets up so many things that they have coming forward.
3: So I'm not, and you might already know, because I'm sure you've read the comics and whatnot in a lot more detail than I have. I'm just wondering how what they're setting up now will relate to what's been in the Spideyverse cartoons with Miles Morales and everything. Because I'm seeing those Easter eggs. I just don't know exactly what flavor they are yet.
2: It'll be interesting to see how they connect those dots, because even though it's figuratively and literally different universes, but I like where both of those, like what's happened with Spider-Man as a franchise, whether we're talking animated or the live action stuff, I think that they have gotten the tone of that character right. Mm. And he is so, like, the character of Peter Parker or Miles Morales, like those, Spider-Man himself, he goes through so many different demos. Everyone kind of likes Spider-Man. Mm-hmm. And I remember seeing kids last week, like, just walking down the street in their little Spider-Man shirts.
3: Yeah,
2: like,
3: right.
2: He seems to be someone that it's okay for you to love Spider-Man. Where if you a Batman fan and you 9, we need to have a conversation.
3: How many of the most popular superheroes are true underdogs? Like, all of them are uber successful aside from being a superhero, or they're a superhero in the real world and they're just pretending, like Clark Kent, to not be successful. But Spider-Man is like a legit underdog who gains superpowers, but still like remembers where he comes from.
1: Yeah, because he was a nerd. He was a high school nerd. That, and also the other thing is this movie, Brand New Day, the way that the Spider-Man and the Peter Parker are both on display. I love all of that.

0: And I mean, it's a small thing, and it's for movie and MCU geeks like me and Marshall.
1: What are you about to spoil?
0: I'm not spoiling anything. Okay. I just really like that for now and throughout the Spider-Man series itself, it is in New York. And pretty much that's it.
2: Street level.
0: Like, yeah, like it's not galactic.
2: Mm.
0: Now it's going to be, but Spider-Man itself is not galactic. Uh-huh. It is, here are the problems that are happening right here.
1: Your friendly neighborhood Spider-Man.
0: Friendly neighborhood Spider-Man, uh-huh. where they were able to, spoiler alert, bears. They were able to create a Civil War level villain out of the monotony of bureaucracy.
2: Mm. That's fair. Mm. That's fair. Also, John Bernthal in that movie, that's my Punisher right there. That's he. I was like worried. Oh, in the theaters, it's gonna be a little light. No. They brought the full force of the Punisher.
0: They did. And they needed to. Did you get?
1: Now, so I've never seen the Punisher series that he's in.
2: I understand what I'm saying.
1: I like him in everything he's in, though. So I was really excited to see him.
0: Yeah,
1: in the movie.
0: That's not one that you can watch with your son.
1: Okay, all right.
0: That's not one that you and watch Kelly can watch.
2: Yeah, maybe not even you and your wife.
1: So it was a debate because I watched it. Actually, I went to see it in between those nights I was at Bears camp. I just ended up staying up north one night instead of like going back home and getting up early, driving back up the next morning. So I was like, all right, I want to see something while I got a few hours. So I just asked my wife, like, should I see The Odyssey or should I see Spider-Man? Because it had just come out. So, and she's like, she falls asleep in half the Marvel movies. She enjoys them, but you know, she's just not as into it as I am. So she said, all right, go see Spider-Man, save The Odyssey. So we haven't seen The Odyssey yet, but I went to see Spider-Man.
0: It's on the list for me too. And list for our show today is pretty loaded. John Morosi is going to join us at 4:00. Ozzie Guillen Jr. is going to join us at 5:00. We're going to talk about his dad and his dad's legacy as Ozzie is about to get that 13 retired over on the South Side. We are going to start the show, though, talking about MVP, because why the hell not? This is one of the greatest seasons in Cubs history that we are watching, and I think it's his MVP to lose as we stand here right now. So we will do that after Tanny's Open, which is coming up next, which you know is must-listen radio. It's next here on The Score.
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10: The Lions and Jahmyr Gibbs have agreed to a new contract extension. 3 years, $67.5 million deal with $51.5 million guaranteed. Gibbs is the last of the star running backs to receive a new deal in the last couple of days. The new deal for Gibbs now makes him the highest paid running back in the NFL. I'm Chris Fleck.
11: Ladies and gentlemen,
12: the Siegel and Holmes Show.
13: And if you can believe it, it's a Friday once again.
14: Alex is here. Chris Tannehill is here.
15: Where's Lawrence?
14: Not here. I'm here. And my name is Matt Spiegel. Hold on. It was a day to break the trumpet back out.
16: I don't even want to be around anymore.
14: You got to live with it. You got to live with it. Cubs are going to the World Series. I called it after the trade deadline when they had Gausman.
15: No, there's no redux of the proclamation trumpet, okay?
17: You have to go a step further, right?
15: I thought for sure you were going a step further. You've already proclaimed that they were going without that. You can't just go in and do that again.
14: I didn't use the trumpet the first time. Maybe
15: that's what I mean. You missed your opportunity.
14: No. Maybe you weren't paying attention.
15: Probably not.
14: You didn't even play the recorded trumpet that we had available. available.
15: Had we known you were going to do that, we would have teased it. And...
14: I'm sorry. I'm learning radio. I'm new to the business.
17: Hello, nice to meet you. My name is Borat. Are you new in town? I just say a kiss. You say hello.
14: And yes, I should have teased it. You're exactly right. But no, I think it needed a double down on the proclamation with the added trumpet.
18: That is amazing. Did that make Sports Center?
19: 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I'll tell you that.
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14: Welcome, welcome, welcome. It is the Spiegel and Holmes Show, and we've got you until 6 o'clock. Spiegs is off today. Where's Spiegs? He's around. The crew for today. Alex is here. Young Peter is now on the board, a.k.a. Johnny Maroon. Tanny is here. He's got his circa cap on. Stadium swim, baby, all day long. That man is Big Ant Heron.
31: Hello, hello, hello.
14: Hello. And we are excited to be with you for the next few hours. There's a lot that we got to get done, including John Morosi joining the show at 4 o'clock. We'll talk about the Cubs and the White Sox with him. Ozzie Guillen Jr. is going to be on the show at 5. His dad is getting his number retired. We will talk with Jr. about 13. We are going to start things up. If Ant's here, we're going to do some football today.
31: I'm really excited about the football. I haven't met the young individual on the board yet.
14: Peter, a.k.a. Johnny Maroon.
31: I haven't been in the studio. It's been months since I've been here, so all the construction is new to me.
14: Peter is one
31: is
14: of
31: Johnny
14: our,
31: Maroon his superhero name?
14: That's his intern name. We adopted that from old school Boers and Bernstein and just decided to give him an intern name. Strangely enough, Layla also got a name, even though she's not an intern. She is now Johnny Lone Star. That is her Johnny name. But Dan and Terry would
31: give... She shouldn't be like Joni Lone Star.
14: She's Johnny.
31: Fair enough.
14: Not Jahani, like Jahani Peralta, but she's a Johnny. So Peter's nickname is Johnny Maroon because he
31: Peter
14: went to
31: John
14: the University
31: Maroon.
14: Of
31: Hello.
14: Chicago.
31: I'm Anthony, a.k.a. Big Ant.
14: This is Big Ant here.
31: Oxymoron, a lot of stuff.
14: Well, I figured there
31: would
14: be...
31: Big Seal, there about be that for a little while?
14: Beef between you guys because defensive lineman, offensive lineman.
31: Really? Okay. See you, Johnny.
14: See? It works out well.
31: Yeah.
14: So he's getting some low leverage reps on the board. That's what we're doing.
31: Chris Tannehill's board and have it be low leverage. I don't know if that's an option.
14: At this point in the show, it's low leverage.
31: Right.
14: And Tanny's right there.
31: I mean, I can't see him. This kid looks like he's alone to me right now. Tanny's lurking in the background.
14: Tanny's here and Alex can run a board too. So we're in good company.
31: Okay. Good luck to you. We're all counting on you.
14: We are all counting on you. No pressure.
15: No pressure. It's low leverage innings, but it's nice to meet you as well.
31: All right. Good to be back.
14: See?
31: All right. Sorry.
14: It works out.
31: I don't like not knowing people.
14: No, I think that's great, and I'm glad that...
31: I'm not going to remember his name, but I'm glad that I met him.
14: You'll remember Johnny.
31: I will remember Maroon.
14: Johnny Maroon.
31: I'm not guaranteed I'm going to remember Johnny. I'm going to remember Maroon, though.
14: His school has more Big Ten titles than yours.
31: Ooh. Who's he repping?
14: University of Chicago.
31: Oh, good call. All right.
14: Yeah.
31: The Fighting Amos Alonzo Staggs.
14: That's
31: all right. So that's why he's Johnny Maroon.
14: He's Johnny Maroon.
31: I got you now. I'm picking up what you're putting down.
14: He's also one of my kiddos. Like, he's he's a DePaul guy.
31: Okay.
14: So.
31: Got all kind of degrees.
14: Yeah.
31: All right.
14: We try to raise him right. Now. Yeah. See, now you guys are in good stead. Everything is cool. Let's talk about PCA.
31: Please.
14: We both have some feelings about PCA. And
0: look, when you look at the history of wins above replacement for the Cubs, like there are some really great seasons in there. Sammy Sosa's season in 01 and 98. Mm-hmm. Like you look at Ernie Banks in 59. Like there's a lot of great seasons. Pete is heading towards that as far as wins above replacement. And on top of it, he's just damn fun to watch. The way that I described him, and I feel like there should be a t-shirt for this, he's a chaos agent. Hmm. And you saw it play out in yesterday's game. With him being able to right now, he's got all five tools working. And we talk about the concept of a five-tool player all the time. We are actually watching this play out. Now, granted, there's a guy in L.A. who's a six-tool player. Like, he really is, but he's not pitching right now, right. And he's not really playing the field either. Mm-hmm. So the race, I felt like we were starting to pay attention to it on FanGraphs, the wins above replacement leaderboard, about six, not really playing the field either. Mm-hmm. So the race, I felt

0: make the argument for Pete Crow Armstrong to be the National League MVP if the season ended today. There is no argument against it. Like, he's been that dude. Whatever you have needed him to do, he's done it, and he's done it in an electric way that allows for people who are maybe casuals to be like, hey, who's that guy the Cubs have? Like, every time I see a highlight, that guy on the Cubs is doing something incredible.
1: The way that it kind of is compartmentalized in my head, I think of 1998 and the month of June with Sammy from that year. And I was at Iowa, and me and my teammates in the locker room could not stand, of course, at the University of Iowa campus, a bunch of Cubs fans that are already there anyway, and Iowa didn't have their own major league team, so a bunch of people from Iowa are Cubs fans and everything. But just the way that Sammy went off for those 20 home runs in June just put him right there where you went into that season with Mark McGwire being at the center of the home run race universe. Who's going to be the one that gets to 61 or beyond? So you knew Big Mac was already on that plateau. And then June, when Sammy goes off, it's just day after day, game after game.
0: 20 home runs in a
1: month. Gone out on the wavelength, 20 home runs in a month, major league record. So Sammy bursts onto that scene where he was kind of the young, talented player, the speedy guy with the White Sox. And now he's quickly thrust into the conversation as one of the best power hitters in the game, and then sustains that for the rest of the year and ends up beating out, like, well, Mark McGwire ended up setting at the time the home run record from that season. Sammy was the MVP, the National League MVP in 98, because of the totality of what he was doing as a hitter and the magnitude of what he was bringing to Wrigley on a regular basis. This, to me, feels like that, where June, up until June, is like, okay, PCA is kind of PCA. He's figuring out things at the plate. He's electric on the base pass. He's the best defender in the game. But you know, a lot of swing and miss stuff, a lot of chase rate, and we're not certain what he's truly going to be as a hitter. And then June happens, and since then, we've seen this different version of Pete Crow Armstrong with all the control and the composure and the taking walks, and he just looks like he's in control of things at the plate while still having all the Javi Baez. Because I was wondering, is he Javi? Like, is he El Mago?
0: There's definitely some of that in there, like with presentation and flair.
1: Yeah.
0: And honestly, like baseball smarts, like Javi's really smart player, and I think Pete is too. Mm. Like, there is some of that in there, but the consistency of at bats lately, and remember, Javi Baez had a year where he finished second for MVP.
1: Exactly.
0: You know, like it's a real dude that we're
1: talking
0: about.
1: Javi was kind of maturing at the plate and figuring some stuff out.
0: The number that I keep, that I think is worth tracking the rest of the way on Pete, along with wins above replacement, is his walk total. Last year, Pete Crow Armstrong, in 157 games, had 29 walks. This year, he's got 60. Mm-hmm. And the year is not done yet. So the fact that he has doubled up his walk total from last year with still 8 weeks left to play.
1: More than he'd had in his entire career already from the previous two seasons. Now he's already got more walks this year than he did in total. It is just a remarkable transition that he's made. And so in the midst of everyone's recognition that Shohei Ohtani is, from the full scope, from the macro, that's the best player on the planet.
0: And maybe the best one ever seen.
1: Could be. He's so unique in that way, in his ability as one of the best power pitchers in the game and one of the best power hitters in the game. In our lifetime, we certainly haven't seen anything like it. You go back 100-plus years ago, maybe there was somebody who would comp with that. But as of right now, in modern baseball, there's no one else like him in that regard. But he's not pitching right now. And it does feel like it's underappreciated. I'm glad the discussion has started. I know you guys were on the forefront of it weeks ago, really months ago with Pete, of trying to recognize and appreciate what those other tools that he brings to the table, what does that mean, especially in the context of the MVP conversation? Because we're just used to seeing guys who are great hitters being great defenders. But that doesn't mean that those two aspects of the game, the offense and the defense, should be devalued. But it just feels like because Shohei is doing things like as a hitter and a pitcher, that that's being valued in this exponential way, and it deserves that. But it doesn't mean that someone who's hitting at a clip even beyond what Shohei is right now and is also the best defender in the sport, that has magnificent.

0: instant value. That goes beyond what any other player is doing in baseball right now. So I'm maybe not all the way there yet where it's a slam dunk that PCA, as of today, is the MVP. But if Shohei doesn't pitch and Pete keeps doing anything like this, to me then it's a no-brainer. It becomes a no-brainer yet. It's not a no-brainer to me yet, so I don't know if Shohei starts striking people out again or whatever, but if this current situation continues, it's a no-brainer.
1: To me, it's his to lose right now, and we'll see how he does. We need to take a break. When we come back, the White Sox, next here on The Score.
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9: The ultimate pro, doing whatever this team needs to be successful.
10: Liner up the middle into center field. Peters, here's the throw. Dame on the line.
9: That's how we ended. An unbelievable game in Boston as the Red Sox have won 8 in a row. A heartbreaker for the White Sox as they get walked off the final 12-11 in 13.
11: Highlights courtesy of CHSN. Last night was, look, you got a young one, so I don't know if you just... When he goes to bed, the house goes to bed. I don't know if that's a thing, Big Ant. Last night, I'm watching this thing, and I'm doing my wind down because I'm an old man. So I have my routines when I'm getting ready to go to bed, and I'm just pacing.
12: Do some stretching.
11: Watching the White Sox, got my sweats on, just pacing around the house, watching this whole thing play out. A texter was like, lean on him, Loho, lean on him. Look, I've been telling you for a month. This team doesn't play clean baseball, but they've slugged their way out of problems all year long. Mm. That Montgomery send last night where he gets thrown out at the plate, oh, was that bad. Mm-hmm. And I love Dan Plesac. I disagree with him vehemently on that. The ball was already in the left fielder's mitt before Braden Montgomery rounded third. It can't be a good send if the guy gets thrown out by 7 steps. It just can't be. And it would have been one out with runners on second and third. And even if they walk, Mooney, you're still in the catbird seat to get another run home.
12: Maybe Montgomery tripped and fell and we missed it. Maybe it was a good send, and then it's like he didn't realize his shoelaces had gotten tied together.
11: Maybe.
12: It slowed him down.
11: That's one of your more athletic players. Yeah. What does it say that he got thrown out by 7 steps? The guy was up the line when he tagged him. That's not a good send. And we've seen Jersley do that multiple times over the last couple of weeks. Am I angry about it? Yes. Yes. Clearly, I am angry about it. All right, I feel better now.
12: As long as you got that off your chest.
11: I mean, the Red Sox are incredible. They're 31-5 in their last 36 games.
12: They're a machine right now, somehow, against many odds. Maybe not all odds, because we're accustomed to the Red Sox winning a lot and consistently and annoyingly because all my in-laws are Red Sox fans. But that being said, the fact that the White Sox scored 11 runs, if you want to view a positive, all right, offense woke up. That's at least a positive to come out of that game.
11: They can hit, and they'll always—I feel like they'll always hit. But they also—they made a trade, which I approved of. I was on board with them getting Castillo. Castillo gave back runs after his team got him the lead. You use, let's see, 1, 2, 3, 4, 5, 6, 7, 8 pitchers in yesterday's game. And mind you that earlier in the series, you got dog walked in that game and you had to use a bunch of pitchers. You had to use Eric Fetty again. You had to use him again. And then, and he's had issues. So the whole thing is luckily for them, no one else wants to win the division.
12: Right. And I don't know that it was legitimate to get beyond that. I mean, I don't know that anybody really did get beyond that point of recognizing that the division the Sox are playing in is a big factor. Now, they've been able to beat really good teams this season as well. They've been able to take down anybody at a given moment because of their slug. But in the end, the fact that they're in the AL Central has been what's bolstered them to be a team who has been at the top of this division for a while now and look like they could even try to pursue the best record in the AFL for in the AL for a stretch of the season. But then the fact that they're here now and still several games up and the schedule will potentially be lightening up here, then that's a positive for them.
11: Let's see what Cleveland team you get. And the good news is that for the last 3 weeks, Cleveland has played terrible baseball. So you got Ja Rule coming in. You might as well win while he's here. We need to take a break. There'll be more White Sox conversation later on the show. John Morosi is going to join us at 4 o'clock. And Tanny and I are on the same wavelength when it comes to watching White Sox baseball lately. We'll get into that. But when we come back, Big Ann is here. So we're going to use his giant football brain and talk about some football. We're going to check in on Caleb, where we're going to talk about our guy, Wani. Ah, yeah, Psalm looks great. Next, here on The Score.
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8: If they don't pay a lot of attention to Pete at second, do you take off for third?
13: Maybe. Well, right? How about it?
8: Yeah.
13: Lefty to lefty. Pete's running. The pitch low. Throw to third base. It's a wild throw. Pete's going to score. Cubs win the ball game. Cubs win. Pete Crow Armstrong scores the winning run.
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7: Flag down, came in trouble, got it away, and Jimmy Horn got hit quickly by Elijah Jones.
8: So a couple not-so-good ones here to finish out that drive by Haynes King. One, you don't run backwards and throw the ball in this league unless you're
7: Caleb Williams.
8: Thank you very much. And
9: football is back. Well, kind of. It was the Hall of Fame game last night, and I do think it was like the greatest Hall of Fame game ever. But it was still the Hall of Fame game. And Caleb getting the shout-out last night, because we all know that one of the last times we saw him throw a football in a meaningful game, he was running backwards 40 yards, then throwing the ball 60 yards, and it ended up being a touchdown. So it was great to have that as the backdrop, as football was back last night. I've like texted my mother, and I was like, tell Pop that football's going to be on. If he wants to sit in front of the TV and watch some football tonight, he can. And yeah, it's kind of fake football, but so what? Still football.
10: Now, does that satiate his appetite?
9: Oh, yeah.
10: Okay.
9: I'm sure he was like, isn't it August? Like, yeah, like we're here now. Like, yeah. All of the signs of football coming back have started. Hard Knocks is back. The Hall of Fame game. The Bears will play next week in their first preseason. Like, these are good times for those of us who love ball. And I know that you've been to Bears camp. I know that you've done some interviews at Bears camp, which we are going to spend some time on a little bit later on. I'd love to know what you've seen up there.
10: To interact with Caleb in person, like you mentioned, we'll get to some more of that later in the show. But struck, of course, by when we've all talked about the weight loss, but he looks so fit and trim right now. It's not like he needed to lose weight, but that was just something he took upon himself to say, hey, how can I continue to sort of tweak and massage my game and the way I'm preparing for my game? And that just shows an added element of maturity and, I suppose, like a competitive drive to just find some other way to be great. So that was fascinating just to see him in person and just see how much you can just tell, yes, this is a fitter, more slender version of Caleb than we've seen with the Bears. Just the energy at Halas Hall was kind of invigorating too, because there's, in the years I've been going up there, there can frequently be, you know, some hope or some sort of ginned up optimism, you know, like, all right, we're hoping this is going to be better than it was before because it wasn't so great before. And even comparing it with 2019, where there was that feeling of kind of riding a wave of what the previous season was, there does seem to be this kind of dogged determination to improve upon what was there last year, because so many of us who observe it closely recognize that to truly win a championship, they do need to improve on where they were last year. Those expectations are there. There's a plan in place for how to do it. But then there's enough carryover from the executive level, the coaching level, the player level, where they all seem to be on that same page with the idea that we need to be better than we were. What happened last season, what we accomplished last year, is on our resume, but it is in the rearview mirror, and we need to be better than we were. And what I liked in talking to Ben Johnson was, because I just flat out asked him, how do you need to be better after your first season as a head coach? Everybody can find ways to improve. And Ben Johnson is constantly sort of in this space of self-evaluation for mm-hmm. how he can get better with his first time having the big whistle.
9: So I want to stay on the weight loss thing, and I know I asked you about this from a physics standpoint, but let's hear our guy Wani, because Wani was at camp, and when Wani's at camp, he owns being at camp. He had a similar reaction to Caleb's weight loss and how good he looks.
11: I'm seeing leadership things. I mean, somebody jumped off sides once, and he did the Dan Marino, put his hands up and like, come on. You know, you could just sense that if I'm on that offense and that offensive line, I just jumped off sides. My quarterback is upset with me. You know what I mean? I mean, so that's taking ownership. Come on, you know, this is our offense. We can't be doing that. So I sense some of those things. A year ago, when I was at practice, I wanted to see the quarterback under center and hand the ball off. I mean, that's where my mindset was. Is this, where are we going with this kid? Remember the whole thing 2 years ago? He couldn't get a snap from center.
12: Yes.
11: All I did was shotgun. Remember, they're blaming it on the center. I mean, oh, God. So, to me, I go back to where he started and where he's at now. And I tell you, this offense, you know, usually in training camp, the first week or so, when you put the pads on, your defense is ahead of your offense. Just because it's simple and get to the ball, and the offense is trying to get the timing down. The offense is trying to get the blocking schemes. I'll tell you what, our offense, it was as impressive as what I have seen at this stage of the preseason. They weren't missing a beat. They truly weren't. I mean, motions, shifts, three tight ends, two tight ends, three receivers. I mean, they got the whole package going, and the guys are into it, and the coaches are into it. It was impressive.
12: Where is he at with his accuracy?
11: He looked fine, you know. I mean, you know, I did not see a problem.
9: I want to ask you about something that Coach said in there, and it's the idea of command of the huddle. Now, I think I have a really valid reason for why that wasn't necessarily the case last year, and it's the fact that Caleb, with his own admission, I was swimming and drowning. He was just trying to figure out where he was at, and having him take full command of that thing, I feel like it happened, but it wasn't happening in August. Now that he and Ben have had two off seasons together and they've had the opportunity to kind of work and go, here are the things I like, here are the things you like, here's the things we both like.
10: Yeah.
9: I think that he's got a much better understanding of what he's being asked to do. And so it's easier to then be like, hey, fellas, we know this now, because the quarterback actually does know it.
10: What I really liked about what I saw from Caleb and from the passing attack in general, especially comparing it with last year, year one in Ben Johnson's offense, and, you know, previous seasons of just watching Bears offenses and what they've been trying to mature into, Caleb, especially as a rookie, but then even early last year, the first half plus of last season, was figuring out how and when to throw to open receivers. Later last year and in the postseason, and it was part of what led to some of those interceptions in the playoffs, but then in camp this year also, Caleb is throwing receivers open. And both can be effective. Throwing to open receivers, like frankly, Tom Brady was a guy who constantly knew where and when to throw to open receivers. Peyton Manning, stylistically, was a guy who was far more special in throwing receivers open and seeing into the future and reading a window that was going to appear that wasn't there yet. And then you get that information from your brain out through your passing arm and you start that throwing motion as you're anticipating where that window is going to present itself. And Caleb and the pass catchers are continuing to get on the same page, but it's important for the quarterback to be able to see into the future, to know where that window will present itself, and before the player is open, start delivering the football to that spot, to that window. And that's what I see him working towards now. So from an accuracy perspective, I like the question that Mully asked, because it kind of speaks to getting the 70% completions, and it speaks to, you know, how consistently is he throwing runner's balls. It became so topical with the Bears staff that is still the expectation. But to be able to throw players open, to throw pass catchers open, to throw the ball into the future, that's what I see Caleb working towards more now. And that, to me, was really exciting, seeing him in person versus what we'd seen a lot in the past.
9: Now, look, I don't want to be a victim of tunnel vision when it comes to looking at the Bears versus the rest of the league. I try to do a good job of seeing what else is going on around the NFL. But when I look at the skill position players for the Bears, I see Luther Burden, I see Colston Loveland, I see Roma Dunze in a huge year for him, mm-hmm. and in Caleb, and then I start playing with it, like, how do you use this to your advantage? Ben is one of the best play callers in the league, and now you're giving him guys that on their own create all sorts of matchup problems. Now, if they're all healthy, I'm trying to figure out how defenses, what the strategy is, and my guess is get to the quarterback as fast as possible, right?
10: Yeah.
9: Like, that would be the strategy. Because when I look at Colston Loveland and I say wherever he goes, if I'm a defensive coordinator, I'm going, wait, we might have to move an asset to make sure that we have an opportunity to cover that guy. And our personnel grouping might have to be different if that guy is on the field for as many snaps as we expect that he's going to be on the field. Is that tunnel vision? And because everyone expects Luther Burden to have a big breakout year this year. Everyone expects Colston Loveland. Are we doing that because we're used to seeing it, or is that real?
10: It's real. It's definitely real because they're so gifted. Those guys are really talented, and we saw the trust between Caleb Williams and those two pass catchers in particular. We saw that grow so much throughout the season. They became, those two rookies became the main go-to weapons for Caleb as Roma Dunze was battling through injury and trying to work his way back in. And then once he's back in, he doesn't look quite like himself. He looks like the new normal or whatever, you know. But Colston Loveland especially is pretty unique for his position.
9: Yes.
10: He's got really elite traits for a tight end in general, not just a pass-catching tight end.
9: And to me, Cole Kmet is unique too, because he can look however you want him to look. If you want him to look like the inline tight end, he can look like that. And depending on down and distance and where you are on the field, if you want him to look like the move tight end, he can look like that. And that, to me, adds an element to their offense where, and I know that you and I talked about like 13 personnel with Roush going out there, but I just feel like this is exactly what Bears fans have been praying for. The idea of weapons. It does remind me a little bit of that season, those first couple seasons where you've got Martellus and you've got Brandon and you've got Matt Forte and you've got Cutler. Like, you've got a little bit of that out there now for the Bears, where they've got some weaponry that they can use. And it's like, you get excited about it, like thinking about what the possibilities are, because you know how smart Ben is.
10: You know how smart Ben is, and to have a quarterback who's got the degree of command of the offense, that'll be key to bringing it all together. Because when you can find those matchups, Colston Loveland will always have a mismatch on the vast majority of the defenders, if not all the defenders that he faces, because he's got the length, he's got the speed, he's got the route running ability, and he's got this immense catch radius. because it's because of his hands, both the strength of his hands and the confidence of his hands, the ball doesn't need to be on target.

0: So that just enhances the confidence Caleb has to fire the football into him, whether it's in tight windows or if he hasn't separated from a defender or if the pass is late or imperfect. He really showed that he grew his confidence in Colston Loveland, that if I put it anywhere near him, I've got a great chance of that being at least a pass completion. If not, at least an incompletion where he's going to be able to knock it down. But he's going to give me a chance to complete this ball. Luther Burden started to showcase some of that as well. What he showed as much as anything, though, was that once the ball is in his hands, he's, barring DeAndre Swift, as a wide receiver,
1: he's dynamic.
0: As a pass catcher, yes, he's the most electrifying player they have in the open field. Now, DeAndre Swift in that run game is really what gives them that element where they can still trick people, because you will have to honor the Bears' rushing attack. And so now, as much as the Green Bay Packers have tormented Bears fans for years, and right now this current version of it can throw Watson at you and Reed at you and Golden at you, and then Josh Jacobs can just come mowing people down, running people
1: right
0: out of the backfield. Right. They have so many different weapons, and they've got a great play caller and a quarterback who can orchestrate. Now the Bears have that in their own regard. You want to stack performances, you want to stack seasons, you want to show that Caleb does have full command of all the weaponry that's there. And that's what, to me, is so encouraging about not only what I saw, but what I felt at Hallis Hall, because it does seem like there is an urgency for them all recognizing there's a chance for something here that we can seize. But the Green Bay Packers feel the same exact way. Even the Minnesota Vikings feel the same exact way. The Detroit Lions have that urgency, feeling like we're in a window that we haven't maximized, but we still got a bunch of these players who've made Pro Bowls and playoffs and won divisions.
1: They have a guy who averages a touchdown a game.
0: Yes.
1: And they just signed him to a new deal.
0: Nothing is about to be given to the Chicago Bears in this division.
1: I want to ask you about the defense, because the defense is a worry for a lot of people. You're trying to figure out how some of this works. And I want to talk about the two injuries. Kyler Gordon not being available and Kobe Bryant injuring himself and probably being gone until around the Packers game is when it looks like he could be back. The Kyler Gordon thing, what's your impression? What's the lesson to be learned from a former NFL player who went through a ton of injuries?
0: Former injury-plagued,
1: right?
0: NFL player, yeah.
1: what's the lesson that has to be learned here on Kyler's part?
0: I wish there was a direct lesson that comes from something like this. It's up to this point, it feels a little bit unfortunate, because you have this player who is obviously remarkably gifted for the role that the Bears pretty quickly found for him, because Kyler Gordon was mainly an outside corner in college, but because of where the Bears were at outside corner when he got drafted, he moves to the nickel and becomes pretty quickly one of the best slot defenders in football. Like, the early few weeks of his rookie season, it was like, oh, well, folks are trying to attack Kyler Gordon. By the second half of his rookie year, it's like, oh, this dude figures some stuff out. And it's not just about coverage. It's about his ability to defend the run, his ability to be added to the pass rush and their blitz package and the feel that he has for that. He is the Bears' best blitzer.
1: Yes.
0: T.J. Edwards is maybe second to that. He's a really good blitzer, too, between timing and pass rush ability and angles.
1: Kyler's one of their best tacklers, too.
0: Yes, yes. So he does so many things at such a high level that go beyond his physical stature, but he allows them to be able to react defensively and to attack defensively as well. There's, you know, Ben Johnson, in the time that he's coached Kyler Gordon, his answers have been largely, you know, short or seemingly terse about Kyler or whatever, but yeah, he just hasn't had Kyler on the field with him very much. Does that mean that Ben is frustrated by or dislikes or anything else? There's no reason for any of that, but it is unfortunate that they don't have one of their best weapons on defense on the field for them, because Kyler Gordon on the field with this Bears defense makes everyone better, because you can put other guys in that similar role, but none of them do it as well as he does. His ability to disguise, his ability to trade gap responsibilities, his ability to show one thing and react somewhere else in a coverage responsibility, to get to varying quadrants at each level of the defense, they just don't have anyone else who's as coordinated, as explosive, has as much guile for how you do that than Kyler. So he is a huge missing piece out of anyone in this Bears defense that can really make the biggest difference in what they do schematically. Jalen Johnson, at his best, is a better cover corner than Kyler Gordon is in any one aspect of what he does. But as far as what just enhances varying degrees,

0: ease of the Bears defense. There's no one that does that like Kyler Gordon.
1: So Cam Lewis was filling in for Kyler Gordon, and then Kobe Bryant gets hurt. So Cam Lewis then has to spend a little bit more time playing safety. The Kobe Bryant thing, it stinks. Luckily, it's not the worst case scenario where he's out the whole season. He's going to be out a few weeks, about as long as Micah is going to be out for the Packers.
0: Micah?
1: Or Michael, depending on what day it is for Jerry Jones. How do you imagine this impacts Dylan Thienemann, who's clearly talented? Like, yeah. I love the pick.
0: Yeah.
1: I love the idea of them grabbing him and having him be a part of this thing. But now it's like, hey, man, we might need you to be more quicker.
0: It's hard to expect a rookie safety to necessarily be more, but out of any position on the football team, the offensive line is the spot where continuity and cohesion matters most. Second to that is the secondary. And so not having Kyler out there, who when he's defending in the slot, has to frequently look to the safety to define, even just defining a run fit at that level of the Bears defense, that matters, because if one guy thinks your responsibility is here as motion comes over and you are either verbally or non-verbally communicating about an adjustment, then you can get outflanked just by guys fitting in the wrong gap. But the ability to be on the field together, to have those reps, especially high speed, full speed reps, reps of urgency, reps that really feel like they matter, when you're missing those, then you don't get that chance to just feel the trust and to recognize how to get on the same page together. So Dylan Thienemann, just as an individual player, will they task him with more? Possibly. But you do have veterans that I think the mental toll of that, it'll make more sense. And from what I know about DA, I don't think he's going to want to overload Dylan Thienemann mentally. But just the trust and the confidence of that secondary as a unit, it doesn't have the same chance to be nurtured because they're not going to be on the field together.
1: We need to take a timeout. We're just getting started with tapping into the football knowledge. That's right. Well, they're not at the White Sox today.
0: Well,
1: but Ja Rule is.
0: What would I be without my baby?
1: It's true.
0: Won't be.
1: That's a pretty good Ja Rule. That's pretty good. Big Ant is sitting in today for Speaks. When we come back, he would like to make a comp. What's this comp that we're doing, Big Ant?
0: My comp is Caleb Williams and Pete Crow Armstrong. These two 20-something Chicago sports stars have done something very early in their careers, specific to them and unique to their game, that draws a really direct parallel between the two of them.
1: Ooh, that's a tease. We'll do that next here on The Score.
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15: The Detroit Lions made Jahmyr Gibbs the highest paid running back in NFL history yesterday, giving the three-time Pro Bowler a three-year extension worth up to $75 million with 51.5 of it guaranteed. Gibbs had been holding in at Lions training camp in hopes of a new deal. The new contract surpasses the deal signed by Colts running back Jonathan Taylor and Falcons running back Bijan Robinson earlier this week. I'm Adam Abdallah.

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3: I don't know if there's like much of a thought process that really happens during those plays. I think that's when instinct kind of kicks in and takes over. I'm always like kind of looking for plays like, again, being able to take advantage of that. I was able to just kind of scan the field like our boy Caleb does. And yeah, it was great. It's great.
4: That's PCA talking about Caleb Williams, which is what this segment is going to be. And notice the applied learning that happened with young Johnny Maroon. You brought up Let's Get It Started.
5: Yeah.
4: He comes back with Let's Get It Started.
5: Are we crediting Johnny Maroon with that?
4: I am.
5: Okay. All right.
6: He chose the music.
5: Oh, yeah. Okay. Go ahead, Johnny. See? I see you.
4: See?
5: That's I see how you, Johnny. Works. Yeah.
4: Coming up on Tuesday, this upcoming Tuesday, we'll be doing a fun show in the Blue Cross Blue Shield performance stage. The show will feature former Bears player Raymond Harris. He's going to be here. We had a really good time with Raymond. And we were like, do you want to come and hang out in the studio? And he's like, yes. He's like, can I sell my book? And we were like, yes. I actually got my copy of his book yesterday, and hopefully I will be done with it on Tuesday so we can have a really good discussion about his book. So you should get your book wherever you get books from Raymond Harris. And you should come and be a part of this. I'm going to give away two passes. So four tickets. If you would like to come and hang out with us on Tuesday, if you can do it. If you can't do it, don't call. Like, don't take this opportunity away from someone else. 312-540-0670. 312-540-0670. Alex will get your football information and then get you on the guest list. All right, Ant, you heard PCA talking about Caleb. Those guys have become friends.
5: Yeah.
4: PCA has been to a bunch of Bears games. Caleb has been to Cubs games. These two young superstars have seen a mirror reflection, and they like it, and they hang out. What are you seeing that connects the two of them?
5: It's striking to me that you're seeing these two individual talents, like in PCA's case, in baseball, frequently. Like I mentioned Javi Baez earlier as kind of a comp for a player who was so electrifying and had this magnetic personality and this excitement to his game. But it was also chaotic. It was also kind of wild, especially at the plate. But it felt like, you know what, the playmaking ability of Javi Baez could still sort of outweigh some of his wild swings and misses at the plate. And so he was never going to be a guy that took a bunch of walks. He was never going to be a guy who had this remarkable on-base percentage. His chase rate was always going to be really high. But man, when he connected with some of those bad balls or balls out of the zone, he could still send them to the moon. And PCA, I was wondering, is that the space he's going to occupy as a member of the Cubs? He'd already shown himself as one of the best defensive center fielders in baseball, and he's continued to sustain that. So we knew he could run. We knew he could defend. We were struck by how much he could hit for power very early in his major league career, but the chase rate was high. The walk rate was so, so low. And up until really when he hit the month of June, his walk rate was still at around 4.5%. Like, it didn't creep above 5 or anything. Ian Happ was just on the station earlier in this week just kind of talking about that he had kind of projected PCA to be a guy who, all right, maybe he'll dip into that 5%, 6% kind of range. Now we're seeing him operating above 11% with his walk rate this year. That exponential jump is just not something we see with a guy who can hit with the kind of power that Pete possesses. Now let's talk Caleb. Caleb Williams is a guy who, during his rookie season, set a Bears record taking 68 sacks. And there were points in the year during Caleb's rookie year where it looked like he was going to set the all-time single-season record. David Carr has that with 76 sacks, I want to say, he took one year early in his career. Looked like Caleb was going to break that record. He eventually did not, but did set a Bears record. Held on to the ball. Time to throw was really high. And now we saw him make that jump in year two with the Bears and in the NFL, year one in Ben Johnson's system, with 24 sacks. So the sack rate for Caleb went way down. And his ability to get the ball out of his hands, coupled with his ability to evade defenders, just went well beyond anything that really could have or should have been expected in just his second year in the league. Think of guys we saw, Justin Fields and Mitchell Trubisky, these guys who took a bunch of sacks, and usually, like Russell Wilson as an example, won a Super Bowl, went to multiple Super Bowls, taking all kinds of sacks throughout his career. Usually, if a guy takes sacks early in his career, that usually sustains. He's normally someone who takes a lot of sacks all throughout his career. That's normally something that dogs quarterbacks, and you either find a way to work through it and win in spite of that, or you don't. Caleb has decreased his sack total at a very similar rate to the way PCA has increased his walk total, and both those particular sets of skills are things that young players don't normally improve at the rapid rate that either of these guys have improved. So watching them rapidly refine their games and their approach to their games in this way, to me, it will continue to pay dividends, and we can watch both of these guys in their individual areas of expertise thrive for years to come, because both have held on to the special. Both have held on to the magic that they're capable of while still being able to refine these very specific areas.
4: Javi Baez never had a season where he had more than 30 walks. Never. Even in the year where he finishes second in MVP, 29 walks. The rest, I mean, his numbers were pretty crazy. 290, 326, 554. He hit 34 home runs and drove in 111 that season. That was still only a 6-8 WAR season, and Pete has already gone past that. The other thing I was writing down while you were saying it, what's fascinating about Caleb when you're making this discussion about him and him not being sacked as much, he didn't sacrifice interceptions.
5: Right.
4: Like a lot of times, like, oh, I'm not going to get sacked. Cool. I'm just going to throw
5: it in the traffic. Yeah.
4: Right. And he's so far, because he is very risk averse, and he understands that how big possession is. It's just the way that he's wired as a player. He doesn't like taking uncalculated chances when it comes to him throwing the ball. So the fact that the line got better and he got better around it, because, you know, that rookie year, we were all like, okay, what's on Caleb?
5: Yeah.
4: And what's on the line?
5: Well, where's that scale? Which direction does it tip in for that blame pie, if you will? How much is on Caleb? How much is on this beleaguered offensive line?
1: Or how much is the fact that they keep running deep routes with the slowest wide receiver in Keenan Allen?
4: Yeah. Alex, you're right about that. That is definitely...
1: There's a lot of pie and blame to go around.
5: It's a lot of stuff to factor in there.
4: It's a lot of stuff that's problematic. And those things have gotten better, because there's a much better head coach in the building these days, for sure. But I love this as a comp.
5: I mean, both feel rare and unique in their own way to me, because young quarterbacks, and they take a lot of sacks, yeah, you figure out how to win. But to go from, you know, near the all-time sack record to being one of the most evasive sack quarterbacks in the sport a year later, that's rare. For Pete to be one of the wildest swingers in the sport this season, and then now to become a guy who's got this trained eye at the plate, how he operates in the batter's box with this composure, it's just striking how different he looks and operates now versus what he was certainly last season, but even the early portions of this year. You could say a similar thing about Caleb avoiding and you know, not taking sacks.
4: When I listen to
5: sacks, that is sacks.
4: What Craig Counsell has said about Pete over the last couple of weeks, where with us, we've talked about it, because how can you not? Like, he has been so good. Every time that we talk about the Cubs, we should probably be talking about this season with Pete Crow Armstrong. And finally, like, Craig, you know, Craig doesn't disrespect the game. He doesn't like to disrespect other players, like any of that stuff. He's really good at being able to talk about his guys without putting the other guy down.
5: Mm-hmm.
4: But the way that he's described Pete's season this year, saying, hey, you know, I think I have the best position player in baseball. And I think that he's right. Like, this year, I think that that is the case. And seeing the development happen, because I think a lot of people, and they were justified in feeling this way, Big Ant, they were waiting for, well, wait, we saw Pete play on another planet for the first half of last season.
5: Right.
4: And then things got really bad in the second half of last season. The sustainability of some of the changes that he's made, where he has doubled the walk output and the impact that that has had. Joe Maddon used to talk about Javi, and he would say, you know, if he could learn to just be a little bit more

0: one of the guys, I'm not going to call him out, but one of the guys is like, hey, do you play baseball? Because football players, even long snappers, take up a lot of room. So anyone who's not a football player, do you even sports?
1: Yeah, right. You know? They just look small. Regular humans look small.
0: Right.
1: Yeah.
0: And it's maybe the league MVP
1: yeah.
0: the next right. year of it.
1: Right.
0: The whole thing is
1: and
0: amazing.
1: And they're both 24, man.
0: Yes.
1: They are both 24. Chicago has each of these guys right now, not even in their prime yet. Now, Pete's gotten his extension. He's gotten his new bag, so we know he's going to be around for a minute. Caleb, perhaps a few months from now, you know, may have some new paper on the way in, too. So, I mean, that'll be great. That'll be fun. But at 24 years old, you have these guys with all this magic within them that we're seeing them access. We just saw Caleb accessing so much of it last season in year two for him. Now you see PCA accessing so much of it for him in year three, but it still is being refined. That to me is as exciting as anything, that each of these guys is already at a really exciting sort of plateau, but it has yet to peak. They're still finding a better version of their best.
0: PCA's extension doesn't kick in until next year. Mm. Here's why I bring this up. Do you know how much a win, as in wins above replacement, is worth to people in baseball? Like how much, if you can base a salary off of wins above replacement, a win is worth $10 million.
1: Oh, wow.
0: At the end of this year, Pete Crow Armstrong will almost have paid for his full contract extension, which is worth $115 million, he could end up as a 10-war player before the season is up, which would mean that he was worth $100 million this season. And I do wonder if he'll get to the end of it and be like, man,
1: I like to renegotiate.
0: Man, y'all lied to me. Gave me all this money.
1: I bet on myself. I should have bet more.
0: I should have bet more.
1: Should have pushed all them chips in.
0: We need to take a break. Big Ant is in for Speegs. When we come back, the Hallmark movie. Yes. I was laughing so hard. Channel 9 this morning, they were talking, or 2 mornings ago, they were talking about it. And Robin thought she was being pranked by everyone on the desk because she was gone, I guess, when this was announced. And Pat's like, no, they're doing a movie about the Bears on the Hallmark Channel. And she's like, no. And he goes, no, Ben's in it. You're going to hear what Ben has to say about that next here on The Score.
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0: Let's go, Johnny Maroon.
1: This particular song, by the way, I only want to hear it 5 times during the holiday season.
2: How about the rest of the year?
1: Oh, it's okay. I'm fine with Peter playing it because that's what we're doing in this. I only want to hear it 5 times, but I need to hear it from the beginning every time.
2: All right.
1: And then I'm done. Like, I get the 5 times. I'm here for Mariah's video every year.
2: Now, which version? Because there's like the original version that was like the grainy home video kind of vibe. And now there's like an updated version.
1: Yeah, it's got her
2: and a bunch of like dancing people around her, like looking more modern and stuff. Elegant.
1: I don't even need the video. I love the song, but only 5 times.
2: Huh.
1: That's it.
2: That's the whole tough season. To avoid. Five. Yeah.
1: I agree.
2: You told me 500. I said, okay, yeah, you're probably going to hear it 500 times around the holidays.
1: No, it's true. But I need to hear from the beginning. And then I'm like, oh, Christmas is coming. And you got to buy gifts for people. That's a thing. Speaking of Christmas for the Bears, and we'll get to the Hallmark there in a minute. The Bears signed one of the guys that we were talking about because they do need defensive back help. They just put this out a couple minutes ago. They signed Xavier Woods. Because they've got defensive back issues. This is a veteran player that should be able to help them, at least in the interim. And they got really lucky last year. And let's not even call it lucky. They got really good with their scout of C.J. Gardner-Johnson last year. I thought that he was really helpful to them. That's a good pro personnel find to bring someone in that you were kind of able to plug and play. And Xavier Woods probably falls into that category.
2: And they were confident with C.D. Deuce or whichever version of his name we ended up on, but they were confident they had the infrastructure in place to sort of absorb him. Yes, that's a really good word for it, to absorb him and his personality and whatever other travails he had been through prior to that. They knew about them. They felt good about it. D.A. knew him well. They brought him in, and he did great.
1: He did.
2: While he was here.
1: And got himself some money.
2: Exactly.
1: I think he's still hurt, though, right? Didn't he hurt himself in camp and
3: hasn't quite been back? Yes, but not as badly. Like, there were people thinking he ruptured his Achilles. He did not. I think it's just a strain of, I believe, his calf.
1: Okay.
3: But he is always, still missing time.
1: Which is always scary. Yeah, that's
2: strained that calf.
1: That's the next.
2: Yeah.
1: Never mind. Right. On to happier things. Like the Hallmark movie that the Bears are doing. Did you see all of the cameos? They've started releasing some of the cameos.
2: It's a very fascinating list of individuals associated with the Bears.
1: Connie Payton is going to be one of the cameos in this. Charles Tillman is going to be one.
2: My guy, Peanut.
1: And my other guy, Hamp,
2: right,
1: is going to be a cameo in this, which is great. So
2: I wonder how they piece all that together. Like, whose role in what way is going to be associated with this plot? It's going to be like Connie Payton just has an office at Hallis Hall in this version, in this Hallmark movie. Like, you know,
1: She should.
2: I mean, I certainly wouldn't have a problem with it. You know, just the Payton family. They're just always there. They got like a window looking out at the practice facility.
1: I was certain that Jared would end up in this thing.
2: Do we know he's not?
1: Well, that's a good point. He wasn't announced, but you're right. Maybe he is there with mom and hanging out. Here's what Ben Johnson said about the movie.
4: I have a very serious football question.
5: Go ahead.
4: Before you appeared in the Hallmark Bears movie, before you acted in it, what was your acting experience in your life?
5: Zero. Yeah, but Cole Kmet and I took a lot of acting classes this off season, and so we were ready for this.
4: How about Loveland didn't need him?
5: He did not need him. He's already it was natural.
1: You've done stuff.
2: I've done some stuff.
1: You've
2: dabbled? Done a bit of acting. I have. I'm a dabbler when it comes to acting. Yes.
1: What tips would you give the athletes who have to go and act in this movie?
2: To go bigger than you realize you need to go from an emotional perspective. Because a lot of athletes, they tap into the emotion in the midst of physical confrontation. And that's when the personality gets that much bigger. But a lot of athletes aren't necessarily just operating in that space where you're overly expressive. But when you're acting, whether it's on stage or film, more so stage, but even when you're acting on film, the emotions, the delivery, the intonations of the voice, all those things need to kind of broaden and be bigger and more magnified when you're actually delivering a performance, especially for something like the Hallmark Channel. You know, you're not going to understate things for the Hallmark Channel. So I would say for any athlete who's going to take that foray into acting, just prepare for a lot of your delivery to be bigger than what it might normally feel.
1: Look, when this was first announced, I felt like when Ben was promoting it, it felt like a hostage video. I felt right. like he was clearly doing this against his will.
2: Yep.
1: He seems to be all right with this, and he seems like
2: he's done now.
1: Yeah.
2: Whatever level of distraction and annoyance it was at the time, Ben's role in it is complete. So he doesn't really need to stress about it anymore and how much time is taken away from his prep.
1: That's a fair point of him watching the Dolphins run game. By the way, have you started Hard Knocks this season?
2: I didn't watch the whole episode yet. I saw the first like portions of the first episode.
1: The secret star of the first episode of Hard Knocks, Thomas Hammack, NIU former head coach, because he's now the running back coach in Seattle, and he was all over the place, and he was being animated.

0: in a meeting. He was doing all this stuff.
1: Okay.
0: So yeah, if you're like, hey, who is that guy? Yeah, that's the guy who used to coach the Huskies.
1: I did not. Okay. Yep. I didn't see it. And the guy who used to run for the Huskies, too.
0: And he used to run for the Huskies, no doubt about it. We're going to take a break. When we come back, John Morosi is going to talk about what the Cubs and Sox did at the trade deadline and whether or not PCA is your MVP. That's next here on The Score.
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3: I know Jed Hoyer would agree with this, that Kevin Gausman is the single most important trade deadline acquisition for the Chicago Cubs. Clay Holmes, maybe your two most important parts at the trade deadline going in successive days. 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The hope for the Cubs that they did not have last year when the Cubs ran out of gas.
2: Raheemy Harrison Grody, middays 10 a.m. to 2 on Chicago's Sports Radio. 104.3 The Score. 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
21: 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Pete's going to score. 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
28: Morosi. Where is Jeff Passan in all of this?
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29: 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How you feeling, Padres fans?
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31: JD, the guys in the truck are all saying you read the AbbVie better than I do.
29: Is that right?
31: Yeah. I think somewhere off to the side, I heard Taylor saying, wait, no room for me? What? No room for me?
32: No, that's not what I said. I said, when do I get a turn to see if I'm the best?
31: Fair. There. Hello. Hey, who's that guy next to you?
30: JP Morosi.
31: JP Morosi.
32: He's like, I'm out of this shot.
31: I know. I'm out of this shot. You'll get your shot, T-Mac, I promise.
32: Thank you.
27: John Morosi.
33: I'm so happy, I can't lie to you. It's the best moment of my life. All the fans who are here supporting me, it means the world.
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0: We love when we have John Morosi on the show. Big Aunt Heron is here sitting in for Speeds. I'm Lawrence. We got you until 6 o'clock. John joins us now on the Potawatomi Casino Hotel Hotline, the Midwest Best Casino. John, how are you?
33: I'm great, Lawrence and Anthony. Thanks for having me on the show. And I'm glad you played that entire clip in context. Because, of course, I was sitting next to Taylor in the camera well next to the Cubs dugout. I was only catching every second or third word of the conversation there as I'm looking at my own notes. And then I sort of got this sense, all of us that have worked in broadcasting, that I'm on TV and I'm not really sure that I should be right now. So that was when I ducked out of the way. Then Taylor said, no, come on back in here. So I started waving. And it was so credit to Boog and JD in the booth for and of course for Taylor for being so kind to me, because I just wasn't quite sure how much I was on TV at that exact moment. And I just waved and I hope I just went with it.
0: No, you did. You took it like a champ, and it ended up working out really, really well. Let's talk about that. We have been having a discussion on multiple levels about Pete Crow Armstrong. I'd love to know from someone who covers the entire league, what's the conversation like about him right now? And is it crazy for Cubs fans to dream that they might have an MVP on their roster right now?
33: PCA is the MVP right now, as we speak today. Now, a lot can change. We've got a couple months of baseball left, not quite 2 months. But when you look at the way that he is accumulating value, I'll take the macro level of how I, and I'm not, full disclosure, I am not an NL MVP voter this year. I have voted on the MVP in the American League a number of times, and so I'm used to looking at things through this lens. What I like to look at, especially when you get to the top, the very, very top, the year when I think I had the vote when it was Judge against Ohtani and it was in the American League when Ohtani was still at the Angels, I had to think about a lot of things. The way I look at this particular race, if you're looking at a head-to-head PCA and Ohtani, obviously Ohtani has thrown 85 more innings than PCA has this year, right? I mean, that much is clear. I don't know that he'll be able to get above 100 in terms of the accumulation of Shohei's value. So just based on the uncertainty surrounding his pitching ability, obviously even 85 innings while doing what he does offensively is extraordinary. No one is going to discount that. But what wins above replacement does offer us is a way of accumulating value and stacking the good days, stacking the contributions on either side of the ledger. And right now, that tally has two components. It's Shohei's bat and Shohei's arm, and then versus PCA's bat and PCA's defense and his base running. Shohei, because of the knee, has not really been stealing bases this year. Obviously not at all what he did a couple years ago. And so really, for all practical purposes, this is a, for Shohei, bat and arm. For PCA, it's bat, defense, and base running, which we saw won the Cubs a game yesterday. So when you look at that, the numbers say right now, if you look at wins above replacement right now, it says that PCA is ahead. And from my vantage point at this, that gap is only going to get larger as the time goes on. Because if Shohei doesn't pitch, then, again, put this in air quotes, he's a DH. Now, he's obviously one of the best DHs that we've ever seen, so I'm not going to discredit that. But what PCA is doing is hitting pretty close in terms of what's happened at least recently to what Ohtani is doing. Plus, he's arguably the best defensive player in Major League Baseball, and he is incredibly dynamic and valuable on the bases. When you roll all of that together, especially if the Cubs win the division, which they might be able to do, especially if that happens, I think the momentum is on PCA's side. And if you look at just a glimpse of the numbers at this moment, you can make a very compelling argument that he's already ahead of Ohtani. And I believe that gap will increase as the weeks go on.
1: I'm glad you pointed out your history as a voter and lack thereof at the moment, because there were a couple of people immediately on our Twitch stream who were wondering, is he voting right now in the MVP? Was he allowed to say? And that sort of thing. Nope. So good on you for pointing that out, JP. But the process that you've been through before, it seems like, you know, in a large aspect, it would be subjective for the voters. And what do they define as most valuable? I feel like that's one of those conversations we have a lot of. And even if Shohei Ohtani returns to the mound, the uniqueness of that will likely give him an edge. But all the other tools that Pete Crow Armstrong brings to the table, should that put him in a similar discussion because of his defense and his running and what he does in erasing, you know, other people's offensive opportunities, what he does on the base paths? Should that be more regarded?
33: I believe it should, Anthony. And you think about the way in which PCA affects the game. And this is where, again, I made the numerical argument a moment ago in looking at the advanced metrics, if you will, and how wins above replacement right now favors PCA. I love watching Shohei play. He's amazing. He has changed the game. There's a pretty good argument that he's the best player that we have ever seen in the game in terms of what he can do on the mound, at the plate, all those things. The way, however, that PCA is playing right now, he impacts the game, at least while Ohtani is not pitching, which has not been the case for a while now, that PCA impacts so much of what the Cubs are doing right now. He is the catalyst of the offense. He hits for power. He steals bases. He catches everything that is possible to catch. He's got a great throwing arm. You start accumulating this, and there's no doubt in my mind, zero question, that ball was thrown into left field yesterday because PCA was the catcher knew exactly who was running from second to third. Rush a throw, goes into left field, scores a run. That and even the game we did, and I was in town to do that, the game on Tuesday for TBS, just you're aware, base hit, we're talking on the broadcast. Okay, when's he going to steal? I mean, that just impacts everything. And he's one of those guys that, and it's rare in baseball, it's fun for me when I get a chance to make that cross-sport comparison, because in baseball, you don't get to dominate a game when you're a position player for that long. You only have, four or five plate appearances usually. Of course, last night for the White Sox was an exception, given how long that game went. But usually it's five plate appearances. And then, but your overall impact, time on the screen, if you will, is minimal, right? In terms of just your overall contribution. But PCA, man, he is in every highlight, every game. All the time. He's either making a catch, throwing somebody out, stealing a base, scoring a run, getting a hit, hitting a homer. And that's where it reminds you of the way that like a defenseman in hockey who plays 25 minutes a night, like, man, that guy's always on the ice. Or the game-changing football player or the basketball player who barely ever comes off the floor. That's what he is right now. And man, it just is presenting when you watch the Cubs right now. It is the PCA show.

0: in all the best ways, that there is that entertainment element to it. And I really hope, and I know Cubs fans are appreciative of what he is doing, because it is a ton of fun to watch.
1: John, what did you think of what the Cubs did at the trade deadline?
0: Loved it. I think by and large, now obviously the big prize goes to the Dodgers with Skubal, but with the Cubs, a couple things stand out to me. When you add in two starting pitchers, that of course allows you to hedge a little bit where, maybe one's going to do great and one of them might not, but you hope obviously that both will be outstanding. The biggest thing that both of them do is they make the opposition earn their way on base. They do not walk a lot of guys. And I'm telling you, if three people said it to me when I was at Wrigley on Tuesday, it felt like 30. The way this team plays defense changes the game. And when you are a really good command pitcher with good stuff that's heavy down and low in the zone and you can get ground balls, you feel like you're the man when you've got this defense behind you. And Gausman's going to feel that way today. Holmes this weekend as well. Zephyr John came in, I thought, pitched well in the game that we saw. In general, you're even seeing someone like Rollison, for example. Look at his numbers last year. He had a 7 ERA at Coors and like a 2 ERA now at Wrigley. Now, obviously, it's Coors. I get it. But Wrigley, as we all know, isn't always the easiest place to pitch. But it becomes a lot easier when you keep the ball on the ground and you trust your defense. And that is something that a lot of Cubs pitchers, both rotation and bullpen, have found a degree of success. It's like you can't. It's not the same exact thing, but it's the mentality wise of what was the value all those years when Yadier Molina was behind the plate for the Cardinals. It was this intangible benefit to the Cardinal pitchers that they knew that the best guy around was the guy calling the pitches, blocking the ball, throwing guys out, and it just made you feel comfortable. The defense, the way the Cubs are playing defense right now, makes their pitchers feel comfortable, and it's going to be, I think, a huge impact immediately on the way that this rotation performs here down the stretch.
2: So leading into the deadline, as it came down to it, we were, certainly days, if not hours, away from some of those final transactions that were made and adding starting caliber arms and high level starter arms from the Cubs being a team that's like, oh, are the Brewers going to make a move where they can just run away with not only the division, but where the Cubs are just out of the NL pennant chase? How does this now adjust the way you view the Cubs? And certainly coming off sweeping the Dodgers, it has to be a factor in that as well.
0: Yeah, and it's a good point. And for me, to your point about the sweep, this is going to sound like, oh man, hot take going with whatever's happening right now. But when you look at a team that has probably, I'm saying probably, the best chance to beat the Dodgers of anybody in the National League playoffs, I really believe it is the Cubs. They are very athletic. They can steal you a base. They can hit the ball out of the ballpark. Their bullpen's going to get even better once they get to full health, you hope, here in the coming days. And what happened this week psychologically is in the back of the minds of everybody, right? And by the time if they see each other in October, everyone's going to remember what just happened at Wrigley. Whereas the Brewers, who I love their team, they've got the Miz. Obviously, if they had gotten Skubal, it'd probably be a different statement I'm giving you right now. But we all remember what happened last year in the playoffs. Four straight, Dodgers win, and then capped by Ohtani just taking over the entire sport, basically. And again, psychologically, that is still there. Whereas the Cubs, they seem to have this bravado right now where they don't fear the Dodgers. I think the Brewers would need something big to go their way early on in that series for them to get the trust and the belief that they can really beat that team. It's certainly possible, and I love the way the Brewers play. They've got some great pros on that team. Yelich, Terang, huge fans of them. Contreras, obviously, and then they've got Miz in the rotation, who's unbelievable. But I just wonder if when they run up against the Dodgers, depending on where the series starts, there is that history last year that I think has an effect. Whereas the Cubs seem to be riding this new confidence where they don't seem to fear the Dodgers and they have no reason to.
2: So as it sits right now with the arms that the Cubs have access to, who do you think would be a game one postseason starter?
0: It's a great question. I think, listen, for me, I have a great amount of confidence in Kevin Gausman from having watched him. I mean, this guy was in the World Series last year. I realize he has not had a great

0: season to this point, but I've got a lot of confidence in him. And certainly you've got confidence in Shota as well, and he has bounced back here of late too. I would lean Gausman. I really would. And it depends a bit, and let's remember this too. In someone like Gausman, he's been around the league for a long time. Obviously, the Dodgers saw him in the World Series, etc. But maybe he's a little bit less of the recent history that you've got against him than you would Shota, for example, from having faced him a bunch there during the course of the season. So that I would lean Gausman. That may be a bit of a controversial take, but that's kind of what I'm feeling right now.
1: John, it was a heartbreaking loss for the White Sox last night and a rough few days in Boston. This Boston team reminds me of that Nationals team a few years ago where they just went on a run and they like just couldn't be stopped. They have won 31 of 36 games since June 24th, 10 straight series. What happened there? What flipped the switch from the Red Sox being a team that was dead to them being the hottest team in baseball?
0: It is one of the more unexpected turnarounds, Lawrence, that I can remember covering in Major League Baseball, because it wasn't as though they brought in a superstar player and they got going. Remember, a lot of this has happened, basically all of it's happened, with a guy that was playing for the US, the WBC, Roman Anthony, on the injured list. Garrett Crochet's been hurt basically the entire season. So I think that first of all, their bullpen has been outstanding. And Aroldis Chapman, I'm beginning to feel more and more confident he is going to be a Hall of Famer. He has been outstanding. You think about it, it's 10 years since he helped the Cubs win a World Series. And he is, in some ways, more dominant now than he was for the Cubs 10 years ago, if you think about that. So that's been really impressive. The lineup, I think, has been deeper. Willy Abreu has had this amazing moment. They've been pretty athletic. Caleb Durbin has helped them out a lot. And by the way, they're about to get even better with Adley Rutschman coming back behind the plate. So they're, to me, this Red Sox team, Seydon Rafaela deserves a ton of credit playing center field. I can go on and on, but they've done this with still a lot of guys on the injured list. And they've done it with Wilson Contreras being someone that they really are relying on a ton. I think he's been a huge part of their story. So it is unexpected, but they have developed this really, I think, unique chemistry and I spent a little bit of time around them a few weeks ago at Fenway. They just have gelled in a very unexpected way with some unexpected personnel, but it works. And Contreras, the way that he is leading in his own way, has worked as well. So they're dangerous, and I cannot imagine that the Rays or the Yankees are feeling too comfortable right now with how the way the Red Sox have played, especially the Yankees. My goodness, they're right on their heels. So and credit too to Chad Tracy for coming in as the manager. Difficult circumstance. I think he's been outstanding.
2: With the trade deadline we were just discussing a moment ago, did it seem to you that teams with the potential looming non-season in 2027 coming up, how did you see that impact decisions that were made around baseball?
0: Yeah, it's a good question, and I think there was a little bit of impact to that, maybe just trying to get some of your off-season or 2026 shopping done early, 2027 shopping done early, when you think about it. That might have been the idea of trying to get ahead of the game a little. And of course, we don't know what the future holds. I think you probably saw, and the Brewers would tell you, there's been a lot of reporting on this. They put what they believed was a better offer, or at least a competitive offer, with what the Dodgers did. It wasn't a case of the Brewers hanging back. So I think the Brewers went for it. They just didn't get him. And I think they should be given some credit for putting in the effort and being willing to move a top 50 prospect in the industry in Peña, who's one of their better guys. So I think the Brewers might have gone all in a bit more than expected. And actually, the Rays were a little more active than you would normally see them be. I mean, the Dodgers got the big guy, but I think the American League Central, too, by the way, is just so interesting to talk about. Where the Guardians did well, I thought in general, the Tigers sold, but now they're playing well. So I'm not really sure how to regard that. The Twins, they did some adding. They did not trade Ryan Jeffers, and a very wise sports radio host in the great city of Chicago has pointed out that there is no such thing as arriving too early for the White Sox. that they need to. I was listening, Lawrence. I was listening.
1: I appreciate you.
0: Capitalize on this opportunity where there is no such thing as winning too early. The window is now. Seize the day, my friends. They should be going for it. And to some extent, they are. Yeah, they didn't get Tarek Skubal. But this is a team that has every expectation. They should close this thing out and win the division. And now they get to experience what it's like to play from ahead and not behind.
1: The Guardians are in town. It's a big three-game series with the White Sox over on the south side. I thought they had a really good trade deadline, but for some reason, even with getting Ramirez back, they haven't looked right. What's been wrong with Cleveland?
0: Yeah, it's a good point because you're right. Ramirez has had a non-Ramirez type of a season. And then I think the other thing that has to be mentioned here is that Kwan hasn't had a great year either. And I think you're really seeing, I'd venture to say if you looked at, I don't have these numbers off the top of my head, but it might be a fun little research exercise. What is the Guardians' record when Stephen Kwan scores a run? I'd bet they win like 80% of those games because he's just that's a high number, but I think it's probably fair because he is the difference for them. When he is going, when he's on base, when he's doing his thing, they are almost unbeatable. And their rotation, though, and Messick will pitch today, who's been really good, obviously all-star pitcher. So I think that the Guardians, at least on paper, they have the advantage in this starting pitching matchup tonight. It's pretty wide open. I agree with you. I think that getting in Foster Griffin was really important. Obviously added some outfield power there with Joe arriving. So, I mean, there's a lot to like about this team, even though they're real tentpole guys that have been really at the vanguard of this team for a long time. Haven't really had great seasons or have been injured on some level. So I'm with you. They somehow find a way to get it done, even though the numbers on the page tell you that it shouldn't be working out. And the greatest irony of all, and I looked this up just before you started our conversation, the team with the most runs scored in the American League since the start of June, so more than 2 months of baseball, more than two full months, is the Tigers. What? Wow. I mean, like that doesn't make any sense to me. And so, and of course, the Sox will see them in, I think, a week. So it's an interesting, this is a big time stretch of games for the Sox because they've got a tough opponent now. They should be able to win that series against Cincinnati. And then this Tigers team, which, again, I live in Michigan. I couldn't even tell you how to make heads or tails of what they're doing right now. And then they got to face the Cubs, which is going to be an amazing series as well. So the White Sox, they would be advised to get this thing turned around sooner rather than later because that stretch of games, Tigers and Cubs, is not going to be easy.
1: John, as always, man, we appreciate the time. Thank you so much. Love that you're doing active listening to the Speed Going Home show. It's great for us, and we love when you come and join us.
0: Catch it on the podcast, everybody. I'm telling you, it's really good. And by the way, Anthony, I'll be in the great state of Iowa next week for the Field of Dreams. So I got to, at some point, I need the full Kinnick Stadium tour, okay? At some point, we got to make that happen.
2: I got you on that one, whether it's at Kinnick and Dyersville. Both places are really special to me.
0: Love it. That sounds great, Anthony. Thanks so much.
1: John, you're the best. That is John Morosi. We love having him on the show. And having fun whenever he's on talking baseball. And I'm glad to see that someone from a national perspective is like, here's the argument for PCA.
2: It feels like it's building some momentum, right? Like you've been in that space for a little bit, and now everybody's like, wait, he's going to keep doing this? Like if he's going to keep doing it, he's just going to beat everybody in the submission.
1: Yep, it's been an incredible year. He's already a 7-8 F4, which is insane.
2: Have you been to Dyersville yet, by the way, Field of Dreams?
1: I have not.
2: Okay, it's worth your time.
1: It is?
2: Yeah, I'd say so. I mean, it's close enough.
1: Like if I go into the cornfields.
2: If it was in Maine or something, it's, but it's close enough where you should make it there sometime.
1: Maybe I can find Tim Anderson there.
2: Ah, maybe that's where he was left.
1: Yeah. 2 days ago was the anniversary of the Jose Ramirez fight.
2: It was only
1: fight.
2: 3 years ago, right?
1: Yeah. Yeah.
2: I mean, you go from being like on top of the world to just a few years later.
1: He's out of baseball.
2: Yeah, it's crazy.
1: And I think Tim's, 33? It's heartbreaking.
2: Yeah.
1: We will talk with Ozzie Guillen Jr. at 5 o'clock about his dad's number being retired. Guess what?
2: What's up?
1: My partner today, Big Ann Heron, he was at Hallis Hall, and he talked to everyone.
2: I did, yeah.
1: Including Caleb.
2: Mm-hmm.
1: We are going to share some of the conversation that Big Ann had with your quarterback next, here on The Score.
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6: 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I was booked on the Deitch Podcast before the Taylor Swift phenomenon. 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
20: How do you go about communicating to the team the confidence that everyone should gain from the success you had last year, while at the same time recognizing that none of that is guaranteed as you enter year two?
21: I mean, I go back to the basics in terms of the messaging. And so, you know, we'll talk about what we want this team to look like and be about and some pillars that we hang our hat on. And yet we got to develop that over the course of camp. I'm looking forward to having a tough camp again. It's mental toughness, it's physical toughness. It's guys come together wanting to play for one another. That's really how we have camp set up. We're going to apply pressure and stress on them as we go throughout, and they're going to respond or learn to respond the right way. And so there'll be some ups and some downs, and that's what camp's all about in my mind.
22: That's Ben Johnson and Caleb Williams and my guy Big Ant Heron. Look at you having your own little Hard Knocks for Sirius XM Channel 88.
23: Yes, NFL Radio. It's a good bump back from the Maroon Assassin. Is that what? I forgot. What
22: Johnny Maroon.
23: Johnny Maroon. Yes, him too.
22: And the Maroon Assassin. I like that. We'll put that on the list of nicknames for him. But yeah, like when I saw this, I was like, oh, I got to run to this interview because you're a really good interviewer. And
23: thank you, sir.
22: The idea of you being in your element too, like dropping you into camp.
23: Yeah, right.
22: Like
23: right.
22: Perfect. Perfect. So let's go through this. But before we do, I'm gonna ask you a question that I ask people who cover teams. Like one of the things that I love about doing the Bears reports for Dan and Terry for all those years was they kind of said, hey man, we're not there. You see stuff that we don't see. So as someone who got the lay of the land of being around the Bears, what's something that maybe isn't in the cuts that we're going to play that you observed?
23: The way that the team reacts to Ben Johnson, it's one thing to assume it because it's a head coach that's coming off of a successful season, but there is a legitimate respect for the way Ben is running this outfit that just sort of permeates all throughout Halas Hall. And to have that tangible evidence of success from last year, that enhances it. But, you know, even last season, you could sort of feel that throughout the year. But now the way that they've all attacked this offseason and now being in training camp coming into this year, Ben's message still resonates. The players still believe in the way he's guiding things. And it's cool to feel that. I certainly remember as a player feeling that at certain points, like when I was with the Falcons, we went to the NFC Championship game in 2004. That was very early in Jim Moore Jr.'s tenure leading Atlanta. And at a certain point after a few years, it kind of tapered off and, you know, team got worse and he got fired eventually. Everybody pretty much gets fired eventually, right? But the team really very much believes in Ben Johnson, and the core writ large is young enough where they're all trying to ascend in that direction through his guidance. But it's cool to see the way the players believe in Ben's message right now.
22: Here's Big Ant with Caleb and them talking about being more demonstrative.
23: There are moments in the game where we can tell, especially as you get into the fourth quarter, where maybe you're a little bit more demonstrative with your teammates in certain moments. Would it be fair to expect that in the second year in Ben Johnson's offense, we may even just see more of that as you have more command of things offensively?
24: Yeah. That's the plan each year. Being able to come in and,
0: and command more of the teammates, command more of myself first, you know, being on time, being here early, getting the work in, showing up. First, it starts with that. And then from there, going out in the grass, and everything matters from grass. And then when you get to Sundays, you got to win ball games. And so, you know, we're going to keep doing that. And so, you know, with that, it's going to take more, and it's going to take more command from me. It's going to take more command to know everything from the teammates.
23: Really love the confidence that Caleb exudes, while at the same time, like, you know, I mentioned earlier, walking in and being struck by just how physically fit he looks, how much more sleek and slender, you know, his frame is at the moment. You know, it's not like he's waif thin or anything like that, but you can tell he made a concerted effort to streamline his body over the offseason. He accomplished that. But even just there in the initial days of training camp, there was already a seriousness to his energy. Like, a confidence is there, but also you can tell, like, all right, he looks like there's some late nights that are already happening, just churning away at the playbook and at the film and the extra time that's there with Ben. There's a seriousness that he's attacking this with that comes across, and that will put him in a position to be as dictatorial as you would want a quarterback to be, with knowing where he's supposed to go with the ball, knowing where all of his offensive teammates are supposed to be, the rhythm and timing that you're looking for, not only with the throw game, but with the run game. But he's got to have command of a lot. And the more he puts the work into commanding this information, the more he can be demonstrative with his teammates to make sure they understand exactly where they need to be and when they need to be there.
22: All right, more from Ant's interview with Caleb. This is Caleb talking about Ben's system and getting on board with it.
2: A lot of times we think of the development of a young quarterback about how a guy learns his play caller, how a guy learns NFL defenses. Mm-hmm. For you and Ben, with that kind of combination of you guys last year, how did you end up recognizing the way that Ben learned more about you? Did you see things where he began calling an offense that suited you as you guys learned each other?
0: Yeah. What's awesome about Ben and why he's such a good play caller, other than, you know, he wants to be the best, he wants to be an innovator, he wants to come up with new things to attack defenses, is that he adjusts to his players. And so he adjusted to me, adjusted to the wide receivers, what they run best, what I throw best. And, you know, you go out there and you just rep those consistently, obviously in training camp and OTAs and all of that. You're trying to find what we do best. And so you're running everything. And then when you get to the season, the last week or two of training camp, you kind of figure out what we run best. And then he starts weaning out the things that we don't. And then we'll come back to it next year and try to run it, because obviously you want the whole playbook. You want to be able to run absolutely everything. But being able to do what we do best is something that he does well as a coach.
22: When you hear him now talk about that relationship, and anytime it's going to be new, and the volume, like, I keep thinking about, like, all the volume that Ben purposely threw at Caleb to kind of figure out, like, wait, where's he at on this? I love that. I feel like I'm hearing real confidence in, no, I got it now, and we're working together on how to push this thing forward.
23: That can be a risk. You teach, and I have taught at various ways in the past. That can be a risk as a teacher when you're purposefully overloading the pupil and just trying to see what they can handle, when you're testing them, testing their limits, and you don't know for sure. Ben and Caleb didn't know each other well going into last season, so you're testing his limits mentally and emotionally, and then physically, sure, but the physical part is what you can already have previously assessed and knowing. He's capable of any of this stuff physically, but then the mental and emotional part of that is where Caleb shined most last year, or I would say at least impressed me most, and I believe it impressed Ben Johnson most, because the physical stuff that's special, that was God-given, that'll be there until he deteriorates physically. But the work he has to put in and the maturity he had to showcase to become the guy he became throughout last season, that's where you don't know for sure until you see it. And we saw that from Caleb.
22: All right. We see him make these incredible throws. Like, the highlight tape for Caleb from last year is kind of amazing, and I'm sure it'll be the open video of Madden for all of those Packers fans who want to get Madden.
23: Yeah, right.
22: You talked with him about how he stays calm in those moments.
2: A lot of those special moments that happened last season, so many of them our hearts racing, you know, Jeff's voice is cracking and all these other things. For you, what's happening internally for you that's led to so many dramatics in your Bears mm-hmm. career already being able to go your way?
0: Yeah, I think it's just being able to be calm as possible for the guys. I think that's one of the biggest things in those moments is you know, taking that deep breath and
2: It's led to so many dramatics in your Bears mm-hmm. career already being able to go your way.
0: Yeah, I think it's just being able to be calm as possible for the guys. I think that's one of the biggest things in those moments is you know, taking that deep breath and knowing where you are on the field, knowing the situation, and then, you know, knowing that.

0: out of that evidence that was there for what he did late in games and these furious fourth quarter comebacks, I wasn't sure back then how to interpret it as the Bears were losing all those games and Caleb was just a rookie. So I was trying to figure out, is this just about the game is lost? They're down several scores in the fourth quarter, so the pressure's off, so he can just throw caution to the wind. But then we saw him doing very similar, if not even enhanced things in his second year when the Bears were in the midst of a playoff hunt and a division title hunt and in a playoff game and still commanding those moments and looking like the most calm person on the field. And he describes it in that way, and he still maintains that same level of calm. I'm joking with Jeff Joniak about it because he was there with me. We were paired together for NFL radio. He's calling all that action for the Bears broadcast. Jeff's going wild. We're, of course, all going wild watching it. And Caleb just looks cool as a cucumber. And somehow that's just the space he gets into in those moments.
1: All right, one more cut here. Now, your center retires, and then they have to go get another center, and then they draft another center. So you wanted to know what that adjustment is like for Caleb.
2: This is going to be the third different starting center that you've had in 3 years in the league. Is there a process specifically with you and Garrett Bradbury just making sure that you guys are getting on the same page, because it's something you've gone through every year so far?
3: Yeah, it's just, I mean, he's a pro. He's been doing it for, now this is his ninth year, I believe. And so, like I said, he's a pro, and I'm 6 years behind him. So, as much information that I can gain, as much information that we can talk about and communicate, have open communication when bad things happen. Not, you know, obviously you're frustrated because you don't want those bad things to happen, but a frustration level where you can go and have conversations and communicate and have open communication about how we can be better. And, you know, a lot of times when something happens, we both take the blame. So we got a good little thing going here.
1: What are the things now that you're looking for when it's a new center for Caleb? It doesn't seem like there's been a lot of issues in practice where it's like, oh, there's a whole bunch of drop snaps. But once we get to the real stuff, what's important?
0: All the motion that's within this Ben Johnson offense, the cadence between the QB and the center, not just the QB center exchange, but the way it times up as you've got guys just trading positions all across the formation, coming from one side to the next. There's a lot of acrobatics in it, really, mentally as much as anything. But then, you know, the whip motions that are there and the loop motions that are there and all the ghost motions that are happening, to be able to have that time up with the snap for a play to be executed in a way that you can out-leverage the defense, because that's the point of all of it. You're trying to gather information or you're trying to gain leverage when you're using motion at the volume that Ben Johnson does. And the center being on the same page with the quarterback, how you're IDing the mic and the front, where the play is designed to go, and how the snap has to time up in the midst of that. It's a really difficult task for a center, but to at least have a quarterback who has a sense for this offense, has a command of this offense, will make a huge difference in that, as opposed to last season where you saw both QB and center trying to learn this system together. And during the preseason and early in the regular season, there were some snap infractions that were going on until they really got on the same page. But once he and Drew Dahlman did, you saw the way the run game especially took off.
1: Incredible stuff, Ant. Like, love that you got that opportunity and you crushed it, and being able to work with Jeff Joniak. Like,
0: oh, man.
1: 25 years in the seat now for Jeff Joniak, which is crazy.
0: Yep. And that call, his call of Caleb's touchdown, the number one play on SiriusXM from the entire year, Joniak's call of that touchdown that Caleb threw at the end of the game. So, yeah, some special moments hopefully continuing on the way. I'll be out at Colts camp. I'm heading out tomorrow to Indy to check out the Colts for NFL radio also.
1: Good. Tackle my guy, J.J. Stankovic.
0: Yeah, man, I definitely will.
1: Just go tackle him. The voice of the Indianapolis Colts.
0: I'm going to blame you when I do.
1: Oh, that's my man. I love J.J. He's the best. When we come back, Tanny and I both have reached a point with White Sox games that we're not proud of. We'll share what it is next here on The Score.
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2: Partner, I've been a part of a lot of baseball games, and I can't recall a wacky or a more wild game with more close plays, extra 90 feet, home runs, sacrifice flies, big pitches from both sides.
3: I mean, we're starting to see a few empty seats, but the majority of this crowd is still here after 11:15 in Boston.
4: So over the last couple of years, the last 3 years, the White Sox have made it real easy for you to just be like, I'm good.
5: This is over.
4: I'll punt and I'll walk away. And at the beginning of this year, you're like, are they going to be any good? Like, oh, look at these surprises. Like, they got Mooney and Colson Montgomery continues to blossom as a power hitter and everything's working. And you got Tristan Peters out here being an all-star, and Sean Burke's been fantastic, and all these good things, to the point where it's like, hey, do we have to take... We started talking about it like as a show. Like, does our coverage of the White Sox have to change? And we were like, yeah, we need to do more coverage on the White Sox because they're in first place and things seem to be going all right. And so what that does to me, and this is a very selfish thing, and I understand that. What that does to me is, like, now I'm watching every pitch. Now I'm back to, you know, living and dying inside the experience of it. And I said it to Tanny, and he agreed with me, and he's very sensible when it comes to this stuff, so I know I'm not far off. I have zoomed past the fun of the 2026 White Sox.
5: You came to it late, and now it's over?
4: No, well, hopefully not.
5: Okay.
4: Hopefully not. But it's just that my experience now is the tone of my experience is different. Now it's like, hey, man, these games count. Mm-hmm. Like, what are we doing? Like, now I'm watching games like from a granular level again, and I wasn't doing that. Tanny, are you doing that too?
5: Yeah, sadly, yes. You know what I think it was? I think it was the trade deadline. Kind of when you get a chance to reinvent your roster a little bit. And like I was, you know, earlier this week, I said they didn't do enough. And you see the other teams in your division kind of make improvements to their team. They're like, oh, we're playing for keeps now. Okay. Like the All-Star break was so much fun and seeing these guys get their accolades and seeing them go through all these first time things that they're experiencing. Now it's for realsies now, you know, and you see them go against like a team that is just on fire and trying to see, you know, if they can win. Was a big game for them last night. I know, you know, Cleveland had already lost, but I think that was a good test game for them. And you might still argue that, you know, that was a good way for them. They passed the test, even though they lost the game, just for them to hang in there. But yeah, like I've kind of taken a holistic view about this whole season. Like, you know, they're slightly above 500, so I'm not going to get too invested. But last night, like during the thralls of that, maybe it was the 10th or 11th inning, I was like, ooh, I think we're all the way back here. We are stressed. This is like, you know, baseball is designed to torture you stuff. And here we are. We are being tortured, and I am here for it. Let's go, you know?
6: So Lawrence called it you being sensible, Tanny. Your sensible approach, is this, or was this, I guess, when it doesn't sound like you're being sensible anymore, was that born from you kind of guarding and protecting your heart, not wanting to be crushed by the Sox, or they just hadn't necessarily earned it yet for you to be deeply invested?
5: Yeah, I just think it's for, you know, what I see on the roster, I just think they're just a slightly above average team. So there's no sense in like having these aspirations like, oh, they could win the World Series. Like they can go up against any of these teams. But as the season kind of progresses and you see the way they do against, you know, the Yankees, the most recent time out, the Dodgers, and like, okay, they're kind of going blow for blow. Now, Boston has completely outmatched them, like sweeping them in the entire, you know, series. But, you know, it's like, I think it's more just knowing what they are. But the deeper you get in the season and like you grow attached to these guys and you're impressed by the way they respond to things, and they're a pretty resilient group. So I think it, like, that's a big part of it too.
4: They're super resilient, and that's fun. It also can be maddening because even though they're resilient with their bats, and I really want them to play a better brand of baseball. I mean, and inside this series, some of that stuff happened. bad choices of where the ball goes, guys not being heads up on the bases and maybe scoring a run when you could have scored a run when you needed to score a run, bad sends by the third base coach, bad base running. By, yeah, like there was a lot of that. And so like that stuff is taking away some of the fun. And my hope is that Tanny's probably right. Like it's they're in first place, and I'm excited because the American League is down, and I feel like you strike while the iron is hot. But I would love I don't know if I could handle them petering out. I don't know if I can handle that. Like if they make it to a playoff series, they lose in a playoff series, so be it. But if this descends, if this trend of them not playing good baseball continues and they somehow don't make the playoffs, woo, it's going to be some smoke in the city. We need to take a break. When we come back, let's talk about something great that's happening at White Sox this weekend. Ozzie Guillen is getting his number retired. We are going to talk with Ozzie Guillen Jr. next here on The Score.
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17: 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Or just Google, "I want the IRS off my ASS."
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13: Fly to shallow center. Little and Guillen go out. Here comes Salazar, and it's Guillen. So Ozzie is everywhere.
14: Tough play for Ozzie. Bare hands throws. In time.
15: Guillen there, got it. And Dion bluffs and comes to the plate, and he's out.
16: Oh. Right side, Matt. He'll go to second base as Ozzie now goes to third. Yes!
17: What an instinctive play by Ozzie Guillen for the double play, and he'll get the Sox out of further damage.
18: That's a super play right there.
19: That's a base hit. He's 3-for-4.
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21: Ozzie Guillen is the shortstop, and the hand from the crowd is for Nolan Ryan.
22: Ozzie hits one deep in the right field. Sammy Sosa goes back, looks up, put this one on the board. A home run for Guillen, and the Sox lead it 4-0. Yeah!
23: Part of that shortstop pipeline from Venezuela to the big leagues. Names like Chico Carrasquel, Luis Aparicio, Davey Concepcion, Guillen, and Vizquel. And now is a 41-year-old manager.
24: Tony's winning. Winning is fun.
25: Joe, just get over there and umpire, will you?
26: Ozzie's coming up to talk with Joe, and what he's going to say is...
25: Joe looks like he is looking for problems with us.
26: Well...
25: And then he's telling Ozzie that
26: he knew he was going to throw a joke.
25: Becoming a joke to the umpiring profession.
27: Ozzie Guillen on the line here on WSC. How you doing, Ozzie?
28: Oh,
27: hey, Ozzie, clean up your damn mouth when you're talking on the radio and you're talking to me.
28: I just hate Wrigley Field.
27: They got rats bigger than a pig.
28: What you doing?
27: Ask Mitch.
28: Why you know he Carlos Quintin third? You Mexican.
27: Please, Freddy, please.
28: Bacon. Kevin, please.
27: How's up?
28: Oh, God. Good team, win game, whole team. I'm meeting.
29: If you manage against AJ, you hate him. If you manage AJ, you hate him a little less.
30: So six up, six down for Bruce Chinn. Cy Chinn.
29: The new against Bruce Chinn once again. Pathetic.
27: And Dan Pishwell.
31: And here's a swing and a ground ball to first. Canerco has it. He steps on the bag. The White Sox have won the pennant. They've won the pennant. The White Sox winner. And they're going to the World Series.
32: And now let's welcome the manager and starting lineup for your American League champion, Chicago White Sox. The manager, number 13, Ozzie Guillen.
23: Guillen looks down to his bullpen on his way out. And he makes the sign to the bullpen. Give me the wide, tall guy.
30: Jenks with a look to second. Here's the 1-2 pitch to Palmeiro. A ground ball past Jenks up the middle of the infield. Uribe has it. He throws. Out! Out! A White Sox winner and a world championship! This is as good as it gets. The Sox are world champions in Chicago. Go crazy.
28: This is the best fans I ever see in the street today in Chicago. I love you.
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0: take a minute to appreciate Tanny putting his foot in that

0: Open.
1: That's exactly what he did.
0: Man, Ozzie Guillen will have his number retired tomorrow over on the South Side. Gates open at 4:40. So get there early and go celebrate that man. From Rookie of the Year to Gold Glove winner to All-Star to Manager of the Year to World Series winning manager. Just an incredible ride for Ozzie Guillen as a White Sox, and I'm glad that this is happening. Ozzie Jr. is joining us here on the Pottawatomie Casino and Hotel Hotline, the Midwest Best Casino, one of our friends. We love Jr. Sir, thanks so much for joining us. How big a deal is this to the Guillen clan? Did we lose him?
2: It's huge, man. Just listening to that clip that was getting cut by Tanny, the best in the business. That's amazing. I got to get a copy of that. Wow. Just listening to it, just the extension of, there was a bunch of clips I had never heard before, but you hit the nail on the head. It's a big moment because it brings together a whole life. And you know, we've always talked about it, of when it happens or if it happens, it would be great. But a lot of things had to happen right for this moment to happen. You know, from back in the day, from my parents making a decision to making Chicago home as long as possible, never testing free agency. Had he left the White Sox to go, you know, to another city or another team, his numbers are not as great. So it's not happening. If he doesn't get the chance to be a big league manager with the White Sox, it's not happening. So a lot of things have had to be done perfectly in order for this number to get retired. So we're very honored. It's happening in our favorite city, our home, and we're just very proud of him for being able to accomplish such a great career in such a, you know, in a massive, awesome time.
1: It feels like beyond his production as a player and his success as a manager, that there's always been something that Ozzie has connected with, resonated with the city of Chicago. How would you describe what that's been?
2: You know what? When I was a little kid, I always asked him a couple of times, like, why he played so hard. And he said, I remember him saying that some dad or some mom paid for a ticket to see Ozzie Guillen. So, you know, I think that he represents the South Side. Like, you know, he represents White Sox fans, like, you know, win at all costs, you know, kind of like the underdog. So I think that's why I think he resonated so well with White Sox fans. He's honest, direct. And I think that they respected that he left everything on the field. You know, I know for Frank and Harold, they're going to be hearing a lot of it. PK Burley, where he's like, my numbers are not as great as you guys, but I'm here with you. So he's going to love that. He's going to be telling them a lot that from now until, you know, the end of time. But I think that he just resonates well with the White Sox fan because he represents kind of like that DNA of just being, you know, the underdogs. And I think that's why he fit perfect in Chicago.
0: You're growing up while 13 is transitioning from being a player to then being a coach and then being a manager. And you got to see all of this stuff in his managerial career. The 05 season, what was it like for you to watch him?
2: I think it was interesting looking back at it. How, you know, I'm 42 years old. So Ozzie was my age when he was leading those guys to the World Series. So now me being this age is like the level of leadership and understanding of not only on the field, you know, managing the game, but how to deal with people, egos, individuals, and getting a core of such talented players making a lot of money, believe in a cause, believe in we're going to win at all costs. And I think that we were talking this morning about the situation that the White Sox are currently in. Because that season, the team was good, but I don't think anyone was thinking other than the players themselves, maybe being optimistic, like we're a playoff team or a World Series team. And I remember when the losing streak tap started happening, like in August, he had a meeting with the players, letting them know like, hey, this is not about being feeling good and being in first place. Like we're in the fight. We're in the race. There's teams that are better than us on paper. The team behind us, they're chasing us. A lot of people think they're better than us, but it's time to like turn it up. So being able to see, having that level of knowledge at his age at that moment, it's just a skill that Ozzie, I think, has naturally. Ozzie's wild and crazy in a lot of aspects of his life. We get in a lot of arguments. I don't argue with him baseball, but when it comes to the game of baseball and players and leadership and what goes into the game, he was born with something special. He's born with that chip that he gets it, and it's his own way. But being able to get all those guys to buy into that and you know, ride the wave of like being great and then coming down and how to get back up and getting those guys to believe in them. And I think there's a part of Ozzie that's never been talked about a lot in his career. And it's like the level of human connection that he had with the players. They always talk about like the one or two guys that hate Ozzie, and he always says, I hate him as much as they hate me. But when you look at the amount of baseball players that he managed and played with, it's a lot more guys that love and respect Ozzie. And we've been seeing it for this weekend, the amount of guys that are going to come out and they've sent their wishes and their videos, that you respect that because that level of connection that was able to make with his players, I think it's something that is underlooked. Like Ozzie cared a lot about what happened to those guys off the field. And by him doing that, he got them to perform on the field. And they accepted that, you know, he was the way that he was, I think because they respected him and they really believed that he cared.
1: And there's so many players who go into the broadcast industry, the media industry, after they're done playing or coaching / managing. And you know, a lot of them just kind of fizzle out or it doesn't work. They're not good at it. But there are certain athletes, certain coaches or managers who continue to resonate once they get into a TV studio or into a broadcast booth. And Ozzie has obviously done that. And he's right there in the same lane with guys like Terry Bradshaw in football, Charles Barkley in basketball, with guys who are able to be brash or able to speak their minds while still maintaining respect and popularity and, you know, can do it in a way that people connect with. How did you see that transition into Ozzie the broadcaster take place?
2: Believe it or not, it was planned. So being young, meaning in those days when he was a manager, Ozzie's always had a great relationship with the media. Like off the mic, like friendships and talk, like off the mic, like especially the guys that covered him when he was a manager. Mitch Rosen is a great friend. So we always knew that Ozzie, you know, he even had the manager show. We always knew that he liked to talk. And we always talked about like what's going to happen post managing career. You know, it could be not having a job or my mom saying, I'm tired of watching baseball and I want you home. But he did a World Series while he was managing for Fox in Spanish, and they loved him. And then they had him the next year in English. And we're like, man, this is something that he might, you know, like he could do. So when the Marlins let him go, he couldn't manage for like 4 years and be under like a new contract. So we're like, well, you can't work as a manager or a coach or whatnot, because then, you know, you'll be working for free. Let's try to get you to do TV or radio or something. And at the time, his only opportunity was with ESPN in Spanish, and he had to go to Connecticut, like on a weekly basis. And my mom said, hey, if you really want to do this, you have to put this work in, like in everything you've done. But it's funny how that worked, because every year that he was with ESPN, he always wanted to come back to Chicago. Every year, like that the contract goes up, he's like, what's open in Chicago? Like, what's open in Chicago? Because he wanted to be. So like right now, from a broadcasting standpoint, he's living his dream job. He gets to talk about the team that he loves and he gets to critique them, like he says, and he gets to be a part of it without having the stress and the pressure that comes like from on the field. But I think it was a perfect transition. And to be honest, that broadcasting part of his career, from a challenging standpoint, and people might think this is crazy, baseball came so easy to my father to play. Like if you see Ozzie talking about his playing days, not a good little kid coach. Because he's just like, it just came natural. I really didn't have to work at this except like my hitting. And then for managing, you know, a lot of guys were like, Ozzie was managing when he was a player. And then coaching came so naturally in managing that he didn't really have to put work on it. But with broadcasting, it's a totally different game. And even the level of preparation that he tries to go in there and you know, I think Ozzie consumes more sports media now than he ever did as a player, as a manager, trying to listen to the guys that are good. You know, where can I grab something for somebody? But he's put hard work into it. So for us, that's, you know, part of his career is like, not a lot of people get to live one great life in their career, like have one career. And that's amazing. Ozzie's been able to transition at this point 3 times. And that speaks for him. It's like a challenge. You know, he battles with it. He's like, I want to do TV. I want to do TV in English. We're like, are you sure you want to do English? You want to do Spanish? No, I want to do English. Okay, cool. Well, you know, we'll push and now he's in a position where that's his focus and that's his goal. But that's Ozzie. Ozzie gets this thing in his mind and he's going to drive for it and he's going to do it. And he's done that. He did it as a player, you know, thinking that he was going to be in the big leagues as a Venezuelan kid, then saying, I'm going to play this many years in the big leagues and then I'm going to get into coaching. And my mom and family being like, you're crazy. They're never going to let you be a manager. You know, you're not your typical manager. And then he got that. And now with broadcasting, you know, they said he's going to be there for 1 or 2 years and he's going to be gone. But it hasn't been the case. So that speaks volumes to his work ethic, where I think that part gets kind of, you know, gets lost in the mix because of such as upbeat personality that he has.
0: A part of this weekend is also about raising some money for Venezuela after the earthquakes, the horrible earthquakes that happened there. WhiteSoxCharities.org, you're being asked if you can donate $13 for Ozzie, for Venezuela, very proud son of Venezuela, wearing the flag as he brings the World Series trophy back to Venezuela. I've always, and you and I have had a couple conversations about this, but I always love hearing the stories of Ozzie there and what he's like, how he's viewed there, because obviously on the South Side, people love him. Back in Venezuela, this guy has done something that is unique and seemingly is treated that way when he goes home.
2: No, absolutely. You know, I think that for Venezuelans, like, imagine the South Side love, but make it a country. Okay. That's the level of importance that Ozzie has to them. And also because of his longevity, Ozzie's probably one of the only athletes of the time that he was like newspaper famous from like the rookie of the year. So there's people that have been following his career, you know, now to this social media world, you know, playing, coaching, managing, now broadcasting, that he's been able to put the country at a really high place. And, you know, growing up here, it's like Ozzie's always made sure that the United States of America is the greatest place on earth because a Venezuelan kid got to come here, live his dream, you know, beyond anything that he could ever imagine, but that they let a Venezuelan do that. And for the charity standpoint, the White Sox were great because originally the plan was we were going to do something from a foundation standpoint. We had talked to Christine and the White Sox charity for this event. And we're like, okay, what are we going to help? You know, Ozzie's been involved in so many different causes in the city of Chicago, from autism to recovery. And then this horrible earthquake happened in Venezuela. And the White Sox said, hey, you know, I think this is a good opportunity to have the people in Chicago, you know, really jump on this cause. And they did. So I think that's amazing. But that also speaks volumes about Ozzie. Ozzie's very involved in philanthropy in Chicago and always giving back. And I also think that's a big part of why people in the city love him so much, because they see him around. He's always been around, even when he wasn't a part of the team per se directly. And that's just resonates to Venezuela. If Ozzie's not in two places, meaning from a home standpoint, not on a vacation, he's either in Caracas or he's in Chicago or one of the surrounding suburbs, because they're both home. So it's like we appreciate the love that the people of Chicago have been able to give Venezuelans through this time with all, you know, all the donations and the love and support that we've got. And this, the White Sox, you know, they didn't have to do that, but they did. And it's going to go to a great cause.
0: WhiteSoxCharities.org if you would like to donate. And remember, gates open tomorrow at 4:40 if you want to go and celebrate Ozzie. One more thing for you. Like, your father has he has a lot of different roles that he's played, and the city of Chicago has gotten to see almost all of them. I love almost all of them. I really like Abuelo Ozzie. And
2: he's the best.
0: I love that he has now made that part of what he's doing on the air. What's it like for you to see him as grandfather?
2: Oh, it's amazing because it's a way different Ozzie that I grew up with in that sense.
3: Of course.
2: He spoils his grandkids a lot more. I think that it's also pure happiness. I think that the happiness that the game of baseball would give him from the first inning to the ninth inning, I think has been replaced or matched by the grandkids. I really do. And that's why that itch of wanting to be on a field has fizzled out, of saying, I think I did what I had to do in the game of baseball. Because if I go back to managing, I wouldn't get to spend as much time with my grandkids. And I think that's helped out because right now his job's perfect. He goes to the stadium probably like around like 4 o'clock. So he spends the you know, golfs in the morning after school drop off or camp. And then he spends the rest of the day with them. Like they're with him. They're, at this point, I think they're his best friends. He's with them 24. Like he's with them. If he's not in the studio or sleeping, he's with the kids. So that part of Ozzy is huge because, you know, when you are, I think that when my father played, yes, he loved us. He did that. But baseball was such a big focus. Now it's like, I think it's like matched. Like, I really, really do think that. Like, I really think it's just like pure love and they do anything they want with him, man. My kids and my brother Oni's kids, they do anything they want with that guy. Like, if Oso wanted to, we told Oso, you can't get on the microphone, my son, because he would be like, yeah, you give the speech. Like, he's very, you know, he spoils his grandkids a lot. But I think for this, and he keeps bringing it up, I think this is a great moment because our kids are getting to the age where they're kind of understanding who Abuelo was. Because for my brothers and I, we were around, you know, for the playing days, for the managing days. So we know, we even if the number wasn't retired, like, you know what he contributed. But I think for him, this is like, okay, I'm going to be there forever. And my grandkids and their kids one day don't know, you know, what Ozzie Guillen Abuelo did. And that means a lot to him.
0: Man, this whole thing is beautiful. And I love this for your whole family. And you know how I feel about your family. Everyone involved in this. I hope you guys have a wonderful day tomorrow. And thank you so much for giving us a window into your dad. And I think that everyone, you don't even have to be a White Sox fan to celebrate that man and what he's given to this game and what he's given to this city. So enjoy it all, live it and love it all. And thanks for making a few minutes for us to talk about it.
2: No, it's my pleasure being out with you guys. I don't think a lot of people know Lawrence and I have been friends for a very, very, very long time. And the score is always a family. And again, I think that it's a celebration. I think even for the people that like, have been covering Ozzy for as long as they have, because you get to see a career, you know, of somebody and he gets to, you know, be rewarded for it. It's going to be a beautiful day. And the best part is that the team is playing great and it's all coming together in a moment where it's like we're in a game for a pennant race. Ozzy will be there. Even if they don't win tonight, I'm like, I think Ozzy's speech hopefully gives us the boost that we need and the team plays better because it's a really good moment. This year has been a really good, really, really good season for White Sox fans, which was well-deserved, you know, a couple harder years. But I think we're going to take it all in. You know, there's nothing more exciting than Comiskey Park guarantee rate when it's jumping. You know, you can't describe it. It's just a feeling that, you know, I've been there so many times, but when that place is jumping and you're winning and you have these types of celebration, it's just a whole other world.
0: Tell Oni I said what up.
2: I will. Oni's baby. He's in the dad life right now. He's right in the
0: middle. All right, man. Be good. I'll talk to you soon.
2: Thank you, gents. Bye.
0: That is Ozzie Guillen Jr. He's not lying about what it was like to cover Ozzie.
1: Yeah.
0: And I got stories.
1: I know you do.
0: I got stories. Like, and what's fun for me is that the 20 minutes that we would get with Ozzy on the microphone was amazing.
1: Uh-huh.
0: And then the microphones would go off, and then we get another 15 minutes with Ozzy. And you're like, what? Like, I'm just like, I didn't know any of this stuff. And now you're like, you're learning all of these things, and you're learning about him, and I am going from I have it somewhere. I was doing an interview with Ozzy from his office, and it may have been Junior who took the picture and sent it to me. While he was on the air with me, he was playing solitaire.
1: Yeah.
0: And so I've got this picture of Ozzy like on the phone with me, looking at his computer. And then we would ask him about like when he would get kicked out of games, what he would do. He would go watch telenovelas. He wouldn't even watch the game.
1: Yeah.
0: He's like, why would I do that? Like, just go to my office and watch the telenovelas and have a good time. But I'm so happy that this is happening. And I'm glad that he is here. And as a broadcaster, having the chance to work with him over at NBC Sports Chicago and doing a couple of pre and post games when Chuck wasn't out. Or Chuck wasn't in, and like he's just great. And he would come in, and I asked him one day because I'm not a huge alcohol guy, but I do have an affinity for a couple different things, and rum is one of them.
1: All right.
0: And so I opened up the little refrigerator in the green room, and I was like, ooh, because it was Diplomático from Venezuela. And Ozzy's like, you want some of that? And I'm like, hell yeah, I want some of that. And he's like, take the bottle. Like, he's that guy, right? So I'm just so happy for him. This is just a big weekend, and I love that the White Sox are helping out Venezuela to WhiteSoxCharities.org if you would like to donate $13 in honor of Ozzy Guillen, son of Venezuela and son of Chicago. Let's take a break. When we come back, Big Ant was on the air yesterday, and I heard him talking. Was it 2 days ago? 2 days ago. I think it was 2 days ago.
1: When was it? It was Maroon Assassin. When was I on?
0: It was Wednesday. It was Wednesday because I was driving home. I'm going to trust your
1: memory more than mine. All
0: right. Right? So I was driving home, and I heard you talking about Darnell Wright. And I was like, I immediately started texting Big Ant being like, yeah, and another thing. So we're going to have this conversation on
1: that's
0: the
1: usually
0: air.
1: Me texting you when you're on there. Like, yeah, and here's what you should also think about. Yeah.
0: So now we get to have this conversation on the air. And let's talk about Darnell Wright, his improvement, and let's have a little fun talking about some of the things that we learned from him next here on The Score.
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15: 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I'm walking to my TV shows. After experiencing Good Feet and the personalized fitting that I got from them, it made all the difference in the world. 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
6: What's up, Bears fan? Darnell right here. Excited to get my extension done. Let's get it. Go Bears.
7: The extension is done, and Darnell Wright has got new paper from your Chicago Bears. He's going to be here for a while, and it ends up being a win for Ryan Poles. And look, both guys have Hall of Fame trajectories right now. Jalen Carter and Darnell Wright. But the fact that you made that choice, and that choice, and as someone who did pan that choice on television, live, I'm like, wow, they must really believe in this guy and their, you know, relative athletic scoring and all this stuff. And he has been even better than you could have imagined at right tackle.
8: And, you know, for where the Bears were in that moment, and I do think he certainly, there's a number of moves he hasn't gotten right. I feel like Ryan Poles, for the most part, has tried to set up the Bears roster in a way that kind of suits where they're at in their development and certain points where it's like, all right, this maybe calls for a little bit more desperation to go and like, I'm going to trade a draft pick to get a receiver in here just so I can try to have a more fair evaluation of Justin Fields. Things like that where I feel like the moments I can understand the thinking in certain spaces. And so that Jalen Carter comparison for where they were at right there with Darnell Wright, yeah, that was best defensive tackle in the draft, but there were so many immaturities in that time. He assessed the Bears not being at a point in their development where they could absorb, to the word you used earlier about CeeDee Gardner-Johnson, couldn't absorb what he was as an immature young personality. The Eagles have been able to, and he's got his new paper also, and he's earned it, but he's also been a malcontent at various points of his time in Philadelphia.
7: And honestly, like, even as someone who was standing on the stump for Jalen Carter, I am a little concerned, like, now you got the money, right?
8: Yeah,
7: Will you still play with the same ferocity?
8: Yeah.
7: I don't have that concern at all with Darnell Wright.
8: Exactly. And Albert Haynesworth comes to

0: mine. I was saying this to someone just last week when I was up at Hallis. Albert Haynesworth comes to mind for me in that regard of the Tennessee Titans waited several years and were franchise tagging and kind of living and dying with how he felt on a given day or in a given game. And then eventually they paid him. And then he stopped being the dominant force that he was. And that's asking a lot. And you're trying to play dime store psychologist with a lot of these things. How are they going to react once we pay them? For Darnell Wright, he's in a space right now where he was already playing well. The talent was showing with the previous regime, and now that he's within this system, with this coaching staff, with this offensive line coach especially, the combination with he and Dan Roshar, and Darnell Wright spoke to it very well the other day when he was addressing the media about the impact that Dan Roshar and Ben Johnson's offense have had on him even ascending to another level.
1: Yeah, I dig that. Like, listening to him talk about Roshar and Ben, and what I really loved about your segment was you talking about sometimes what a player needs isn't screamy guy. and that's part of the reason why Thomas Hammack has taken off and yeah. Hard Knocks, because he was screamy guy.
0: Screamy guy's entertaining.
1: Very entertaining.
0: I'm looking forward to watching Screamy Guy on Hard Knocks. I didn't get to that point in the episode.
1: But not everyone responds to that. And listening to Darnell Wright talk about it, it's pretty clear that he's not that dude. Like, you can scream at him, but you better have a damn good reason why you're screaming at him and a solution to the problem that you think is amongst you.
0: And at their best, Screamy Guy, just as kind of a trope, but at the best, Screamy Guy can work really effectively if there is trust that's built with the player and if there's still an adequate message that comes with the volume of your voice. If you're just screaming just to disrespect a guy, if you're just trying to see if you can break him down to build him back up, or if you're in the mindset of thinking like these games are going to be so stressful, so I got to put stress on a young player just to see how they respond to it. There can be a thought process in how you go about being screamy guy that doesn't mean you're reaching that pupil. As a teacher, it's incumbent upon you to determine, how do I best reach this particular student? Not everyone responds exactly the same way to different types of stimulus. And I'm not going to completely absolve the player of their role in that. Yes, there are times where you have a teacher, you have an instructor who doesn't necessarily speak the language you would prefer to hear, and you got to try to figure out, how do I work through this? How do I get beyond this and still figure out a way to perform at my level? Or how do I, just like, there's a point where in the few years I was with the Detroit Lions, there was a point where I had to go face up on Charles Haley and get ready to fight Charles because I was tired of him calling me outside my name. There are points with that where perhaps you earned the respect of the instructor. Doesn't mean it should come to that, but there are points where kind of the rubber meets the road and you have to earn trust and gain mutual respect for each other. Should it always come to that? No, but it does seem like Dan Roshar is a teacher who speaks the language that this particular extremely gifted student, Darnell Wright, loves hearing.
1: From a teaching standpoint, I will say that I've now seen two generations come through DePaul. I got the millennials and the Gen Z kids. I'm very fond of the Gen Z kids. One of them sitting in the room across from us. And the reason that
2: But what about the millennials? You fond of them too?
1: They're all right, but
2: I see how it is.
1: But let me tell you the difference in between them. Okay, and this is how I always describe it.
0: Okay.
1: The millennial kids were like, "Can you get me a job?" Mm-hmm. And that's part of the job. Mm-hmm. So yes, but that's all they wanted. That's all they wanted was my name on a letter of recommendation.
0: That's how Alex finally got here. All right, that explains it. He mushed a bunch of millennials in the face. It's like, Lawrence is my guy.
1: And look, I have no problem with that, especially if you've been a good student for me. I am here to, that's the gig. These kids, I love them because they know I'm an old man.
0: Okay.
1: And they're like, hey, old dude, man, you seem to know stuff. And I'm like, yeah, I know some stuff. And they're like, cool. Could you show us the stuff that you know? Sure.
0: All right.
1: Then I give them the stuff that I know, and then they add it to all this incredible stuff that they know, and then they go out into the world, and they're really, like, thankful and smart, and they attack it. But that wasn't like my last like four classes. It hasn't been students that have been like, gimme, gimme, gimme. They've been like, oh, all right. Is that how it worked in the old days?
0: Is that how it worked in olden times?
1: Does the old day stuff still, is it relevant? Well, yeah. In the old days?
0: Is that how it worked in olden times?
1: Does the old day stuff still, is it relevant? Well, yes, depending on things. And here are the things that you need to be looking for.
0: Back when you guys were doing radio through 10K.

0: tapes.
1: Yes, sir.
0: Maroon Assassin, do you know what a VHS tape is?
2: Of course.
0: Oh, okay, he said, of course. All right, cool, yes. Good. I'm glad to hear that. Like, I don't know when the cutoff will be, the threshold. So I had all these Bulls VHS tapes from like 1993, because we've just been unpacking stuff. Both my parents are gone. Our nieces moved into the house. They're getting stuff out of the way. So we've been just receiving all these boxes and suitcases of just old stuff. And one of the most recent ones that they brought over to the house was just a bag full of my old recorded Chicago Bulls broadcast from the three-peats. Some from the first three-peat, some from the second three-peat.
3: You got to get those digitized,
0: I
3: man.
0: Really do. I don't know where. Somebody hit me up at Big Ann Hair. Let me know where I can get those
3: one
0: digitized.
3: One of the Youngs can help you with that. That's what they do for
0: Johnny
3: the
0: Maroon, olds. You're my guy? You can? Oh, no. All right. I appreciate the honesty, though. He didn't just yes and, just because.
3: Baby T will help you. Right. Baby T helps T's everybody. Same thing. Same type of guy. We need to take a break. When we come back, Tanny found some Aussie score history that we have to share with you. We will do that next on The Score.
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4: Hey, by the way, I was there with Mitch. 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I will learn how to. I will learn real good radio people does the job every day. Something is not easy for that many years. I just talked with Ozzie Jr. yesterday. When we jump in the car, I say, bro, how does this guy prepare himself every day, put up with fans like me, listen to them every day? It's not easy. To me, it's easy to go manage every day because everything is going to be different. But it's just like every day they got to wake up early. That's why I tip my hat to you guys because, golly, we're living life right now.
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7: 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Tanny, what did you find in the vault?
5: Well, so I was just thinking, like, you know, this weekend for Ozzie is an incredible accomplishment. It is a little bit like Goodfellas. Like, you know, Ozzie's getting his number retired. It's like we're all getting our number retired because he's our teammate. So, like, you know, there's not many comps like it happened to Chelios when he got his sweater retired. Like, it's a pretty cool thing. And, like, you know, I've been lucky enough to have been here. Next year will be 20 years, right? So I was here, like, right when, like, we picked up the White Sox, you know, just after that. And Ozzie's presence on this station, it was a huge... He was a huge fixture to this station and what we did every day, you know, and I worked on a lot of White Sox broadcasts. We did a lot of remotes with Ozzie and with Coop and, you know, Herm Schneider, and just, it was fun times. And Lawrence kind of spoke to that when we had Ozzie Jr. on, but just like how big of a part Ozzie was to this place for many years. And it just made things really fun every day. Like, baseball can be such a grind, but, like, you know, when you carry the manager show and you get to hear Farmio and Ozzie before a game and, you know, listen to the post game after, help get you through some of these tough losses sometimes, and just it broke things up in a great way. And it's just a really cool thing for him to have experienced this weekend. So I was digging around for some stuff this morning, and this, you know, this is from SoxFest 2010. Okay, so like if you're a Score listener for a long time, this should hit you right in the heart, because you've got Ranji, you've got Brian Peruk, you got a little Mitch in the background, you got Ozzie Jr. in the background. But this is kind of just what it was like during that time, having Ozzie and the White Sox as part of our station. And I think you guys will enjoy this. This is SoxFest 2010, White Sox Weekly, I believe. So here we go.
8: All right, Ozzie, thanks for taking some time.
9: Already?
8: Yeah, already done. We're kicking you out.
9: There's more time I stay in the air. Mitch pay me a little bit more. That's why I want to stay a little longer.
8: Oh, so you're
9: I go by time.
8: You're on the clock? Wow. Mitch is right there.
9: I said, well, that's it. I said, Mitch, go cut it down. I don't have that much money to pay him.
8: well, maybe he can kick some over to me if you
9: can. He will. Mitch is doing pretty well.
8: Yeah, well, he's fine.
9: Hey, every time I talk to him, I say, how everything going? How your family? Good. How work? Everything is working great.
8: Yeah.
9: I said, why are you great? You're firing people now.
10: He may reveal too much any second now.
8: I think we're next.
10: Yeah, that's what I'm saying.
9: Well, you know why? Do you know the reason I come here? I told Lou Hernandez, I said, with Ozzie in the air and Ruggies, I said, yeah, okay, let me help and make sure they have a job for the next day.
8: So you saved our jobs for a minute?
9: Well, I always, hey, listen, wait a minute. I always say this, and I keep it. Some managers and people think we need the media. I think they need me sometimes.
8: Okay, here's what I'm going to do then. Every time I need you to talk this season, I'm going to tell you that my job depends on it.
9: Well, wait, you know why? You know why I can talk to you? Because I listen to your show from the parking lot of the team to the green light. That's it. As soon as I get to that, and the parking lot is like only about, what, 50 feet? Because when I hear people calling you and the question they're asking you, and you're so patient, and you're explaining why, and you know me, you're awesome. You know, because I cannot take it.
6: Don't start crying now, Ronji.
9: No, but I'm serious. Awesome. I ask you every day, say, how you talk to these people every day for 2 hours, and, you know, hello, and so on. So, okay, why is he not born in the 13th? Well, he's early in the game. Jim told me was the heater. He never born in his life. They, 2 calls later, they asked him to say, why is he not born in the 13th?
8: I'm just going to start telling him because you're nuts. Or because,
9: first of all, telling Ozzy listen to us in the air.
8: Listen, you have about a 40-second window. Anything you want to say to Ozzy, say it right now. He's listening.
9: It's a funny thing because, you know, I listen to the radio show sometimes because you learn from the fans. You might think you know everything about it, and some smart guy sitting in the couch, he maybe sees something we don't know. You know what I mean? That's be honest. That's why I keep my email. They send me emails like crazy. Go back to your country, you Mexican, you this. But once in a while, is an email there, is a message. We talked about Carlos Quintin 2 years ago. And we try to put Carlos Quintin batting third. And I talked to the coaching staff. What do you think about Carlos hitting third? You know, I don't know about this. He's a kid. We're not going to put pressure on it. Just leaving where he is. He's still hot. All of a sudden, I open the computer. I see the guy say, why you not hit Carlos Quintin third? You Mexican. The next day, Carlos Quintin batting third. He got a great game. I open the message. The second guy go, finally, you listen to somebody. But it's honest true. Honest true. Because some fans write and say, you know what I mean? And one guy, he put a nasty message. Then, you know, I love that. I reply back. I do. And when I reply back, ooh. I don't know if they want to do it. And this guy, he put a nasty thing. I open it up and say, well, that's what I like. I put it up and say, I just want Paul Konerko's signature.
7: So he was still manager of the White Sox. This is 2010. They won 88 games
5: so
7: that year.
5: Two more years, yeah.
7: Yeah. He was still manager of the White Sox for that. That is a great find. Man. Shout out to the King. Shout out to Ronji. I love that. Oh, God. I know we're not the flagship anymore, but I feel like they should just let us come and hang out at Sox Fest.
5: That'd be fun.
7: Let's do some shows. I'll volunteer. I'll volunteer as tribute. I'll do some shows at Sox Fest Live if they want. It'll be a lot of fun. All right. Man, we got a full boat back there now.
11: I didn't know the context of the You Mexican drop. I didn't know what that was from.
7: Wait till we get off the air.
11: Okay.
7: I've some more context that I can add to you for that. So, Baby T, appreciate you helping out. I see my guy Grant back there helping out just with his presence. For our guy, he did a great job today. Johnny Maroon ran the board for a majority of the show today. That's pretty impressive. We are thankful for Alex, for Tanny, who is about to go on vacation and
11: can't wait
7: for me to land this plane.
11: Wow.
7: For my partner
11: today. Let's Ozzy it. Let's just Ozzy it. Let's just go all through the break.
7: Just keep going.
11: Yeah, right.
7: Don't worry. At 6 o'clock, no matter what, he's getting regardless. Up from that board. I promise you that.
12: If anybody needs a vacation, I need a vacation.
7: It's true. For my partner today, Big Ant Heron, and for my partner always, Matt Spiegel, I'm Lawrence Holmes saying thank you so much for the love and support. 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We will do our best to repay the favor on Monday. Tanny won't be here for that because he will be at Cottage. All right, Tanny, hit it.
12: Ladies and gentlemen, The Weeknd.
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0: of the Score.
1: Ron, good morning. How are you?
2: Good morning, boys. How you doing, Mike and David? I'm doing good.
1: What a fun game that was, and the crowd was electric, and the idea that you come down to the last strike and you get that home run, you get back in the game, and then you win it with PCA showing off maybe another one of his wonderful, phenomenal MVP countdown checklist things. His speed, yeah. pretty awesome.
2: Yeah, it was one of those ball games that there wasn't a lot going on the first eight innings of the game, I'll tell you that. And he felt like, you know, you could understand that Dylan Cease kind of put everybody in the ballpark to sleep with his performance. He's getting better and better. He really is. And, you know, but the thing about this team right now, our Cubs team, is they're just, you know, they're relentless. They don't give up, and they've got some guys that are starting to, you know, get on track, and Bregman being one of them. You know, we saw signs of that in that whole homestand, and, you know, he hits the home run, and that kind of woke the whole ballpark up. And then you just knew Pete was going to, as soon as he got to second base, and I agreed wholeheartedly with trying to send Kelly home. Pete's going to end up on second. So the minimum you're either going to win the game on a close play at the plate, or Pete's going to be at second with one out. So it's a great call and a good effort to try to score the run. But he got to second base, and you're just like, he's not staying there. He's going. There's no chance they're going to hold him there. And he got a running lead, and, you know, Toronto made the mistake of, you know, the golden rule is a third baseman, catch the ball. No matter what you do, you don't have to get the out, but you got to catch the ball. They didn't, you know, they broke the golden rule, and Pete ends up winning the game. And once again, he gets Wrigley Field. There's I don't know if there's a more exciting player in our game, and that's Ohtani included. He does so many things that fans love to see happen, and just exciting. It's fun. It really is.
3: Ryan, I don't know if there's a metric that measures this, but on Monday, as we all know, Jed Hoyer went out and he added two starting pitchers, a couple bullpen pieces, and a very serviceable outfielder in Tyrone Taylor. And then the Cubs haven't lost since. And I don't know if there's cause and effect, but that statement that everyone kind of interpreted outside the clubhouse, I think that they heard and felt inside the clubhouse. Jed Hoyer believes in this team, and they have rewarded that belief by not losing all week. Do you see a connection?
2: Well, it's hard not to. I would say, David, you're a group that was playing in probably the toughest stretch of baseball you were going to play all year. And right in the heart of that stretch, that homestand, you know, you reinforce your team in a big way. And the team, you know, the Cubs, they made that decision a while ago that they were going for it. You have long-term contract in, or did have a long-term contract in left. Now that contract's about up, but with Hap. Same thing with Pete. He's got a long-term deal now, Suzuki. And then the entire infield, the three guys in the infield, and you know Michael's going to end up getting a deal like that at some point here soon. So, I mean, you've made that decision that you're looking to win. And then this team has proven, even with all the issues that they've had, that they're competitive. They're in second place, but their record is way over 500. As Mike was just saying, I think we're 18 games over. Is that correct, Mike? It's 18?
1: Yes, sir.
2: Right? So yep. You're 18 games over 500. So you're like, you know, you're in this thing just like anybody else in the league. And I tip my hat to Jed for rolling the dice. You know, prospect guys, I was one. And I was around that league when I was trying to get to the big leagues. You never know if those guys are going to do anything to be a big league player or not. But you do know that the guys they just got, they're big league players, and they're really good, and they're really going to help this team.
1: It is really, it's kind of an amusing reality come trade deadline time that there is as much fear that you're going to trade Pete Crow Armstrong or Fernandez Tatis Jr. than you're going to trade someone that turns out to be nothing. It's almost like the like kind of one in a million guy prevents everyone from giving away anything when you get to a trade deadline.
2: It really is. I understand the part of not wanting, you know, when we were in New York playing the Mets, Keith Hernandez was just tearing up the Mets front office for trading Pete away. You know, I mean, he was relentless on him, and it was, you know, people were sending me the tapes of it, and I just thought, well, he's not lying. You know, and everybody's worried about those moves, but, you know, that's where scouts come into play and people come into play, that if you have good scouting and you pay attention to what's out there, you know, that really can help, you know, negate you losing some really good pieces or some pieces you feel that can take off. Because there's something to be said about a guy's makeup. I know the guy that drafted me, and it's this Larry Corrigan, longtime scout and Chicago guy, but he was with Oakland. And when we talked after I get done playing, it's the makeup thing that you've got to look for that's tough to find. And he was big on that, along with the analytics. He was way ahead of his time. But the makeup piece is something you got to find, and I, you know, it's not easy.
3: Coom, in the past 2 weeks, the Cubs have won games against teams that have started Paul Skeens, Tarek Skubal, and yesterday Dylan Cease. Now, the outcomes haven't always been related to their success against those starting pitchers, as yesterday's indicated or illustrated, but they have one game started by those types of pitchers that you will see in October that maybe that you can build off of in terms of confidence or the approach. Has there been any common thread that you've seen offensively or throughout the lineup that the Cubs have taken to pitchers who are considered elite?
2: Well, let's just, you know, I'm trying to think back to the Skeens game. They did very well against him. Let's go back to yesterday's game. I think there's two things. One, you do a good enough job to at least get Cease out yesterday in through seven innings. So you get him out of the game in seven. He's at 100 pitches. But the key is not being behind by five runs. So I think the commonality of those games is maybe you're starting pitching, your defense, and staying in the ballgame. Just the whole team staying in the game and in striking distance so you can get that guy out of the game. I always felt like, you know, years ago when we'd play a Johnson or Clemens or you know, Pedro Martinez, you had to just try to do your best, your guy on the mound, to keep your team in the game till you got those guys out of the game. You know, and back then they were allowed to throw more pitches, so it might have been a little more difficult. But they've done the job to stay in the game, and that's yesterday Peterson going pitch for pitch with Cease.
1: Ron, I don't know if you're tired of it or happy about it, but this conversation of who's the MVP, whether it's PCA or Shohei Ohtani, it's really taking control of baseball. It's everywhere. And I think part of that was because the two teams played each other. The Cubs get the sweep. There is that great game where PCA gets, I think he got 10 bases with two homers and a double, and Shohei hit a couple homers. But how do you evaluate it? And, you know, I've heard so many different arguments that if Shohei's not going to pitch the rest of the way, then it's going to be PCA that wins it. There's a certain amount of fatigue about Shohei being the guy every year, and he's a DH because he's got this knee problem. Then you hear, well, you know, he's gone 85 innings. That's a lot of innings, and he's the, you know, just the most, the only guy that can do that since Babe Ruth. Then you talk about Pete. He can win a game with power. He win a game with speed. And then you look at the way the numbers line up. And then someone says, well, you know, you can't trust numbers with center fielders because they overrate it with war. I'm just curious, what is your thought? I mean, you get to watch what Crow Armstrong is doing on a daily basis. It looks like he's having an MVP season. Do you believe that's going to be the case, or do you think it's a strong argument, or where do you stand on the whole thing?
2: I haven't given it a ton of thought, to be quite honest. I see what's happening out there, but to really dig into it, I have not done that, to be honest. But just doing the eye test, I feel like there's no doubt you can make a case for both guys. You can. And so with, you know, where are we at today? Is today the 8th of August?
1: 7th. Right? It's only the 7th.
3: Oh, going to hit yourself, Ron.
2: Yeah, sorry. Yeah,
1: live your life, right. Ron. He's don't be wishing away
3: anything. I get it, Ron. I get it.
2: You know, we still have a month and a half left to go. And that's a lot of baseball. You know, it's not a lot in football when you play once a week, but it's a lot in baseball when you play every day. So I still think there's a lot to be determined in the season. But the stuff that Pete is doing at his age is incredible. The transformation he has made hitting in season, I just don't know if I've seen that before. I really don't, and I've been in baseball a long time. Now, next year will be my 40th year in professional baseball, and I just, you look and go, some of the things he has been able to do, his at-bats, the base hit he got in game two of that last series off the lefty to drive in a run, and I thought, jeez, that's just a great at-bat. They bring in a lefty to face him who's throwing hard. He hangs in on a good slider. He took two away that were right off the plate and then got one on the plate and hit a bullet to right center. You know, those are bats that you see guys have that have been around the league a long time and really understand hitting. And he's 23 and just getting into the league after a couple of years. So you can make a case for both. I think this, we're still a little early on who's going to be the MVP, but I'll say this, having your name attached with Ohtani and Armstrong and them going back and forth with MVP talk, that's a pretty good place to be hanging out, I can tell you that.
0: Keep it here, Chicago sports fans, because we're back with more Best of the Score.
4: John joins us now on the Pottawatomie Casino Hotel Hotline, the Midwest Best Casino. John, how are you?
5: I'm great, Lawrence and Anthony. Thanks for having me on the show, and I'm glad you played that entire clip in context. Because, of course, I was sitting next to Taylor in the camera well next to the Cubs dugout. I was only catching every second or third word of the conversation there as I'm looking at my own notes. And then I sort of got this sense, all of us that have worked in broadcasting, that I'm on TV and I'm not really sure that I should be right now. So that was when I ducked out of the way. Then Taylor said, no, come on back in here. So I started waving. And it was so credit to Boog and JD in the booth for and, of course, for Taylor for being so kind to me, because I just wasn't quite sure how much I was on TV at that exact moment. And I just waved and I hope I just went with it.
4: No, you did. You took it like a champ, and it ended up working out really, really well. Let's talk about that. We've been having a discussion on multiple levels about Pete Crow Armstrong. I'd love to know from someone who covers the entire league, what's the conversation like about him right now? And is it crazy for Cubs fans to dream that they might have an MVP on their roster right now?
5: PCA is the MVP right now, as we speak today. Now, a lot can change. We've got a couple months of baseball left, not quite 2 months. But when you look at the way that he is accumulating value, I'll take the macro level of how I, and I'm not, full disclosure, I am not an NL MVP voter this year. I have voted on the MVP in the American League a number of times, and so I'm used to looking at things through this lens. What I like to look at, especially when you get to the top, the very, very top, the year when I think I had the vote when it was Judge against Ohtani and it was in the American League when Ohtani was still with the Angels, I had to think about a lot of things. The way I look at this particular race, if you're looking at a head-to-head PCA and Ohtani, obviously Ohtani has thrown 85 more innings than PCA has this year, right? I mean, that much is clear. I don't know that he'll be able to get above 100 in terms of the accumulation of Shohei's value. So just based on the uncertainty surrounding his pitching ability, obviously even 85 innings while doing what he does offensively is extraordinary. No one is going to discount that. But what wins above replacement does offer us is a way of accumulating value and stacking the good days, stacking the contributions on either side of the ledger. And right now, that tally has two components. It's Shohei's bat and Shohei's arm, and then versus PCA's bat and PCA's defense and his base running. Shohei, because of the knee, has not really been stealing bases this year. Obviously not at all what he did a couple years ago. And so really, for all practical purposes, this is a, for Shohei, bat and arm. For PCA, it's bat, defense, and base running, which we saw won the Cubs a game yesterday. So when you look at that, the numbers say right now, if you look at wins above replacement right now, it says that PCA is ahead. And from my vantage point at this, that gap is only going to get larger as the time goes on. Because if Shohei doesn't pitch, then, again, put this in air quotes, he's a DH. Now, he's obviously one of the best DHs that we've ever seen, so I'm not going to discredit that. But what PCA is doing is hitting pretty close, in terms of what's happened at least recently, to what Ohtani is doing. Plus, he's arguably the best defensive player in Major League Baseball. And he is incredibly dynamic and valuable on the bases. When you roll all of that together, especially if the Cubs win the division, which they might be able to do, especially if that happens, I think the momentum is on PCA's side. And if you look at just a glimpse of the numbers at this moment, you can make a very compelling argument that he's already ahead of Ohtani. And I believe that gap will increase as the weeks go on.
6: I'm glad you pointed out your history as a voter and lack thereof at the moment, because there were a couple of people immediately on our Twitch stream who were wondering, is he voting right now on the MVP? Was he allowed to say and that sort of thing?
5: Nope.
6: So good on you for pointing that out, JP. But the process that you've been through before, it seems like, you know, in a large aspect, it would be subjective for the voters. And what do they define as most valuable? I feel like that's one of those conversations we have a lot of. And even if Shohei Ohtani returns to the mound, the uniqueness of that will likely give him an edge. But all the other tools that Pete Crow Armstrong brings to the table, should that put him in a similar discussion because of his defense and his running and what he does in erasing, you know, other people's offensive opportunities, what he does on the base paths? Should that be more regarded?
5: I believe it should, Anthony. And you think about the way in which PCA affects the game. And this is where, again, I made the numerical argument a moment ago in looking at the advanced metrics, if you will, and how wins above replacement right now favors PCA. I love watching Shohei play. He's amazing. He has changed the game. There's a pretty good argument that he's the best player that we have ever seen in the game in terms of what he can do on the mound, at the plate, all those things. The way, however, that PCA is playing right now, he impacts the game, at least while Ohtani is not pitching, which has not been the case for a while now, that PCA impacts so much of what the Cubs are doing right now. He is the catalyst of the offense. He hits for power. He steals bases. He catches everything that is possible to catch. He's got a great throwing arm. You start accumulating this, and there's no doubt in my mind, zero question, that ball was thrown into left field yesterday because PCA was, the catcher knew exactly who was running from second to third, rush a throw, goes into left field, scores a run. That and even the game we did, and I was in town to do that the game on Tuesday for TBS, just you're aware, base hit, we're talking on the broadcast. Okay, when's he going to steal? I mean, that just impacts everything. And he's one of those guys that, and it's rare in baseball. It's fun for me when I get a chance to make that cross sport comparison, because in baseball, you don't get to dominate a game when you're a position player for that long. You only have four or five plate appearances usually. Of course, last night for the White Sox was an exception given how long that game went. But usually, it's five plate appearances. And then, but your overall impact, time on the screen, if you will, is minimal, right? In terms of just your overall contribution. But PCA, man, he is in every highlight, every game, all the time. He's either making a catch, throwing somebody out, stealing a base, scoring a run, getting a hit, hitting a homer. And that's where it reminds you of the way that like a defenseman in hockey who plays 25 minutes a night, like, man, that guy's always on the ice. Or the game-changing football player or the basketball player who barely ever comes off the floor. That's what he is right now. And man, it just is presenting, when you watch the Cubs right now, it is the PCA show in all the best ways, that there is that entertainment element to it. And I really hope, and I know Cubs fans are, appreciative of what he is doing, because it is a ton of fun to watch.
4: John, what did you think of what the Cubs did at the trade deadline?
5: Loved it. I think by and large, now obviously the big prize goes to the Dodgers with Skubal. But with the Cubs, a couple things stand out to me. When you add in two starting pitchers, that of course allows you to hedge a little bit, where, you know, maybe one's going to do great and one of them might not, but you hope obviously that both will be outstanding. The biggest thing that both of them do is they make the opposition earn their way on base. They do not walk a lot of guys. And I'm telling you, if three people said it to me when I was at Wrigley on Tuesday, it was like, it felt like 30. The way this team plays defense changes the game. And when you are a really good command pitcher with good stuff that's heavy down and low in the zone and you can get ground balls, you feel like you're the man when you've got this defense behind you. And Gossman's going to feel that way today. Holmes this weekend as well. Zephyr John came in, I thought, pitched well in the game that we saw. In general, you're even seeing someone like Rollison, for example. Look at his numbers last year. He had a 7 ERA at Coors and like a 2 ERA now at Wrigley. Now, obviously, it's Coors. I get it. But Wrigley, as we all know, isn't always the easiest place to pitch. But it becomes a lot easier when you keep the ball on the ground and you trust your defense. And that is something that a lot of Cubs pitchers, both rotation and bullpen, have found a degree of success. It's like you can't. It's not the same exact thing, but it's the mentality wise of what was the value all those years when Yadier Molina was behind the plate for the Cardinals. It was this intangible benefit to the Cardinal pitchers that they knew that the best guy around was the guy calling the pitches, blocking the ball, throwing guys out, and it just made you feel comfortable. The defense, the way the Cubs are playing defense right now, makes their pitchers feel comfortable, and it's going to be, I think, a huge impact immediately on the way that this rotation performs here down the stretch.
6: So leading into the deadline, as it came down to it, we were, you know, certainly days, if not hours, away from some of those final transactions that were made and adding starting caliber arms and high-level starter arms from the Cubs being a team that's like, oh, are the Brewers going to make a move where they can just run away with not only the division, but where the Cubs are just out of the NL pennant chase? How does this now adjust the way you view the Cubs? And certainly coming off sweeping the Dodgers, it has to be a factor in that as well.
5: Yeah, and it's a good point. And for me, to your point about the sweep, this is going to sound like, oh man, you know, hot take going with whatever's happening right now. But when you look at a team that has probably, I'm saying probably, the best chance to beat the Dodgers of anybody in the National League playoffs, I really believe it is the Cubs. They are very athletic. They can steal you a base. They can hit the ball out of the ballpark. Their bullpen's going to get even better once they get to full health, you hope, here in the coming days. And what happened this week psychologically is in the back of the minds of everybody, right? By the time, if they see each other in October, everyone's going to remember what just happened at Wrigley. Whereas the Brewers, who I love their team, they've got the Miz. Obviously, if they had gotten Skubal, it'd probably be a different statement I'm giving you right now. But we all remember what happened last year in the playoffs. Four straight, Dodgers win, and then capped by Ohtani just taking over the entire sport, basically. And again, psychologically, that is still there. Whereas the Cubs, they seem to have this bravado right now where they don't fear the Dodgers. I think the Brewers would need something big to go their way early on in that series for them to get the trust and the belief that they can really beat that team. It's certainly possible, and I love the way the Brewers play. They've got some great pros on that team. Yelich, Chirang, huge fans of them. Contreras, obviously, and then they've got Miz in the rotation, who's unbelievable.
7: But I just wonder if when they run up against the Dodgers, depending on where the series starts, there is that history last year that I think has an effect. Whereas the Cubs seem to be riding this new confidence where they don't seem to fear the Dodgers and they have no reason to.
6: So as it sits right now with the arms that the Cubs have access to, who do you think would be a game one postseason starter?
7: It's a great question. I think, listen, for me, I have a great amount of confidence in Kevin Gausman from having watched him. I mean, this guy was in the World Series last year. I realize he has not had a great season to this point, but I've got a lot of confidence in him. And certainly you've got confidence in Shota as well, and he has bounced back here of late too. I would lean Gausman. I really would. And it depends a bit, and let's remember this too. In someone like Gausman, he's been around the league for a long time. Obviously, the Dodgers saw him in the World Series, et cetera. But maybe he's a little bit less of the recent history that you've got against him than you would Shota, for example, from having faced him a bunch there during the course of the season. So that I would lean Gausman. That may be a bit of a controversial take, but that's kind of what I'm feeling right now.
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24: 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Stephon Diggs signs a one-year, $12 million deal with the Commanders, and I think this is a great move for Washington. Going into the season, their number two wide receiver was probably going to be rookie Antonio Williams. Now Diggs will be on the outside with Terry McLaurin, forming a solid combo for Jaden Daniels. I'm PJ Glasser.
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0: 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And now your host, Zach Zaidman.
1: If momentum was an airplane, it just carried a team from Chicago to Kansas City. Following the Cubs' 11th walk-off win of the season in a four-game sweep of the Dodgers tonight, the Cubs begin a three-game series with the Royals. Hi there, everybody. Judson Richards in for Zach. The Cubs improved to a season-best 18 games over 500 and hold a six-game lead in the top wild-card spot. What's on deck brought to you by Illinois State University, Illinois' first public university. Coming up, we'll hear from Trent Thornton and Craig Council. But first, it is time for a conversation with Coomer, sponsored by Yingling, traditional lager from the oldest brewery in America. Coom, great to talk. Now, the big storyline tonight is the Cubs' debut of Kevin Gausman. We'll get to that in just a moment. What a game yesterday, Coom. The Cubs don't win if Alex Bregman doesn't send it to extra innings with that two-run blast in the ninth. Bregman has been very good post-All-Star break, Coom, and ultimately had his first really big moment in a Cubs uniform.
2: Yeah, it was fun to see. Great to have you back on Cubs Radio, so we appreciate your help, Judson. But, yeah, big moment for him. And, you know, when a guy has had the kind of career that he's had, he's been a very good player for a long time, and you struggle when you sign this big deal, you know it's wearing on him. And yesterday I watched him round second base in a big fist bump, and you know that I was just happy for him and happy for our team because we needed it, and it was a big moment. And that gave us the momentum to get through that ball game. And what a ball game that was. It was a lot of fun to watch and a lot of fun to call late in the game.
1: 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Our pitching matchup looks like this for the Royals. It'll be left-hander Daniel Lynch, and it's taken a bit of patience, but tonight's the night, Coom. We get to see Cubs debut for the right-hander Kevin Gausman.
2: Well, for Gausman, you know, we're all excited for him to put on a Cubs uniform and be able to play in the ball game, you know, and pitch. So, big acquisition for the Cubs, and, you know, he's a guy that we all watched pitch in the World Series last year and do really well pitching in the World Series, which is another thing. It's one thing to get to the World Series. It's another thing to perform at an elite level at the World Series, and that's what he did. So it's a great, great thing for the Cubs to acquire him at the deadline to help with this final push going to the playoffs. Fastball split guy, it is what it is. He's got a breaking ball, but he's got a very good split. He's got a good fastball that he'll ride at the top of the zone, and he'll cut it. He'll sink it a little, but he's you know, he is what he is, but he's been very good with it. I'm excited to watch him pitch tonight. And the poise on the mound that he carries is going to help some of these young pitchers be able to watch a guy like that.
1: Coom, great stuff. Have a call. Have a wonderful call tonight. Kevin Gausman goes tonight. We're going to see Clay Holmes tomorrow. Up next, we'll hear from our insider Bruce Levine with the inside pitch, who takes a long look at Kevin Gausman's debut. That's next on The Score, Northwestern Medicine Cubs Radio Network.
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1: 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It's Kevin Gausman debut day. 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
12: The centerpiece for the Cubs trading deadline, Kevin Gausman, and his array of pitches will be on display tonight as he makes his Cub debut against the Royals. Gausman will try not to get overhyped by his first outing as a Cub.
13: I'd say I've been doing this long enough to kind of know, you can't read that, but yeah, just try to, you know, be a little bit more consistent. And I mean, the biggest thing, kind of taking a look is, you know, I need to be an innings eater here. And

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1: 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Gausman's battery mate tonight will be Carson Kelly. 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
1: 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Local 130 Plumbers get the job done right the first time. Who is hot? How about Nico Horner? He's compiled 20 hits in his last 14 games. That's good for a .377 batting average. Who's cold? Ian Happ hitting just a .125 in his last 14 games. Time now for the injury report. We have no injury news to report at this time. 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
4: Judson Thanks here with reliever Trent Thornton, and you were on the mound in the top of the 11th, which was stressful enough, but I want to get your perspective on what transpired in the bottom of the 11th inning. Go. You can take it from any direction you want.
5: Well, I want to go before this, first off. You know, I'm warming up to come to the game, and Carson Kelly's up to bat, hits one up the middle, and everyone in the bullpen's, yeah, oh. So it went from, like, hey, we just won the game to, oh, crap, I'm about to go into pitch. Like, I got to lock back in. You know, obviously got through that inning. And then, this team is just, it's so fun. Like, there's no other way to put it. Like, guys are locked in the whole entire game, you know, from top to bottom, whether it's pitching, hitting, base running, defense. Like, it's very fundamental baseball. And, you know, PCA, like, what can you even say at this point? Like, he can do it all. I mean, Greggy, big swing of the bat, you know, great defensive plays all game. I mean, pitched the ball really well, too. You know, we're just never out of it. Never out of it. It's really hard to put into words watching PCA. You just wonder how he's going to affect the game, whether it's on the bases, in the field, at the bat, you know, at the dish, and it was all of them yesterday. And Wrigley was just rocking. Like, that was just such a cool experience, you know. Great way to end a homestand, too.
4: All the games, even the ones against the Yankees to start out, obviously what happened against L.A., but yesterday was the cap.
5: Yeah, no, I mean, obviously, like, we want to take the momentum and keep it rolling. And, you know, every game the rest of the season matters. You know, we're not just trying to make playoffs. We want to win the division. We want to win the World Series. You know, obviously, it's one step at a time, but one game at a time. But, you know, it all the tools and everything are in this locker room.
4: It must be an exciting feeling now that you've had a chance to kind of process some of the new players that were brought in, because what it tells you is management thinks that what you guys have done in here is worthy of taking it to the next level.
5: 100%, yeah. Like, I mean, when the front office makes moves like this, that they believe in the team and believe that the people in this locker room can get the job done, and especially acquiring the guys that we did are difference makers. You know, it's not just, you know, this will help a little bit. Like, it's all dudes and, you know, good people, good teammates, you know, good leaders. So it's this last, you know, 2 months of the season going in, it's going to be fun.
4: Save the best for last year. You're not just watching, you're part of it. Given the career that you've had and just trying to get healthy back on the field and successful, what does that mean to you?
5: Yeah, no, I mean, when I signed a minor league deal with the Cubs this offseason, like, obviously I was shooting for a big league deal, but, you know, coming off a major surgery like an Achilles, I just wanted an opportunity. And, you know, the front office and the staff, you know, the conversations we had, they were honest with me and said, hey, you get this thing right and you're going to get your opportunities. And for me, it's just making the most of these opportunities that I'm given. And, you know, especially this team, it's when your name's called, you guys better be ready because we're trying to win the game.
4: Best of luck going forward, Trent. Thank you so much.
5: Thank you.
4: That's reliever Trent Thornton. Johnson, back to you.
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14: 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But for our new season, we're widening the lens. 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
3: Today, Cito's Handmade Vodka canine of the game is Walter, a 4-year-old golden doodle from Chicago. If our team strikes out 9 players, Cito's will make a $100 donation to PAWS Chicago. Cubs and the Royals from Kansas City. First pitch just minutes away. Time now to hear from manager Craig Counsell. 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Here's Coom.
15: Counts, going back, I know you love doing this, going back to the last series and last homestand, but for Cub fans and everybody, the homestand was exciting, great games, and for you guys, some great results.
16: Yeah, I mean, look, it was a great week of baseball at Wrigley. I mean, the games were exciting. They were fun. There was great teams there. So it was like a great – I got a note from – Matt Painter, the Purdue basketball coach, and said he was there for the last 4 days, and he was so excited because it was just great baseball, right? Yeah. So I think the fans were treated to some good stuff, and Wrigley treated all of us to some magic for sure. So yeah, it was good homestand against very good teams against very good pitchers, and so you know we got that part of the schedule behind us and on to the next one.
15: One last question about that. When you're managing a game and a game's going on and you're getting late in the game like yesterday, but can you still enjoy that part of like looking at the game going, these people got to be having a blast here right now because these games are really fun?
16: Yeah, and I think I did that probably in the Dodgers series, one of those night games. For sure, and I think you see it, and sometimes it takes like a text like that to kind of remind you of it. But it was, yeah, I mean, it was Wrigley Field at its finest, and you know our guys did something about that and putting that atmosphere, and obviously Pete's doing a lot to provide it as well.
15: Speaking of Pete, that last homestand, you know, everybody in baseball world's talking about him, you know, Otani with an MVP. There's still a lot of baseball to be played. There's almost 2 months left, but his performance on the field and his performance in big moments for a young guy, pretty impressive, don't you think?
16: I mean, I think these are, you know, seasons that you cherish, you know, and, you know, it is about the team and the Cubs winning baseball games, but to watch an individual play like this and do the things he's doing on the baseball field, you know, you're watching things that you just, you know, if you're sitting next to your son or daughter, or you're saying, like, you won't see this for 50 years, the things that this guy's doing. And that's, you do have to take stock in that sometimes, and that's what's special about it, and that's what's worth talking about and worth remembering. He's having a fantastic season. It's a lot of fun to watch.
15: In Kansas City, the Royals, you guys are now starting to be able to implement the guys that you got from the trade the trades. Tonight, Gausman on the mound. What's your take on all of that and how all of this balances out with your ball club now?
16: Well, I think we're all excited just to get them started, and I know they're excited to just get out on the field and start contributing. So, we did this to just kind of fortify stuff and solidify stuff, and I'm excited. I mean, Kevin Gausman is a battle-tested, darn good major league starter, and so like to add him to our side and know he's going to take the ball every fifth day for us, that makes you feel really good.
15: What should we look for from him today?
16: Well, Kevin's, it's pretty simple, and that's what's great. That's why he's so good, is that the league knows what he's doing. He's throwing a fastball and he's throwing a split finger. And it's really not, they'll sprinkle in a little bit else, but it's really, that's the bread and butter, and it's, here it is, and you better pick the right pitch, or you're going to swing and miss.
15: Yeah. When you come to Kansas City now, they're a team that has had some success here last couple of years. They got some good young players, but they're struggling this year. Anything you do as a manager after the homestand, that's been, so hyped and so energized, and now you come to KC, it's a little different.
16: Well, I mean, that's one thing that I think this group is exceptional at. We can't replicate the atmosphere that was in Chicago. It's impossible, and there's nothing I can do to replicate it, or any of the players can do to replicate it. But it is a major league game, and it's and the other guy's trying to beat you, and you figure that out really fast when you get a good slider thrown at you or a good fastball up and in.
15: Yeah.
16: We've got a challenge ahead of us tonight, and we also know that we haven't accomplished anything yet. We're halfway up the mountain. We got a long ways to go. And I think the guys, we've talked about that, and we realize that. So we've got a lot of work to do. That was fun. Mm-hmm. Last week was a lot of fun, and we got a new job ahead.
15: Well, good luck here in Kansas City.
16: Thanks, Coom.
15: That's the manager show. Back to you.

0: That was Stevie Warren delivering tonight's national anthem from Kauffman Field in Kansas City. Cubs and the Royals coming up here just minutes away. But right now, let's pause 10 seconds, allow stations to identify themselves. 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
0: Cubs and the Royals coming up here shortly. 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Cubs and newcomer Kevin Gausman to the mound. Royals counter with left-hander Daniel Lynch, who will be making his first start of the year after 46 relief appearances this season. That will do it for us in the pregame show. Coming up, it's Zach and Ron. It's the Cubs and the Royals. That's next on The Score, Northwestern Medicine Cubs Radio Network.
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